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6: 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Along with Sam and CJ. Polo is out today. I'm Joe, the Joe Pags Show on your radio, on your podcast, however it is that you take us in. I appreciate it. I really do. There's a lot going on. There's a lot to get to. I'm watching what's going on with this Charlie Kirk pretrial, this hearing that was going on. Is it going to go to trial? We don't know yet, but there are updates from what happened there. And I posted a short video before we started tonight over on Instagram, Joe Talk Show, TikTok, Joe Pags, YouTube, Joe Pags, X, Joe Talk Show. And basically saying, is Candace Owens going to apologize? Every single thing that she's said about this case has been wrong, as she pretends like she's somehow supporting her now assassinated friend, Charlie. What she has said has done nothing but upset her, you know, his wife, the mother of his kids. His kids don't have a father, but she's out here making a profit off this stuff that she's saying. And some of you listen to me right now who think that I align with Candace on politics. I don't know that I do that anymore. She just seems to hate Israel, no matter what. She just hates it. But what she's been saying has been proven wrong, like, just by what we know came out of the hearings in Utah. And people still support her. I don't get it. I truly don't. Not sure I understand. So I'll get into that in a second. What we got out of what's going on in Utah. The suspect did not testify. And we don't know if it's going to go to trial yet, but the evidence that's been presented is so overwhelming that one would have to assume it. But before we do that, I want to talk about the Save America Act. John Thune is an abject failure as the majority leader in the House, in the United States Senate. The House, of course, has Mike Johnson. Mike Johnson's done better as the Speaker of the House. I'm not writing home to Mom to tell her how great it is, but certainly doing better than John Thune has. The Save America Act is simple. You've got to be a U.S. citizen to register to vote. You have to be. You have to be. You also have to show a photo ID issued by the United States government where you can go and vote. Or any state government. Like here in Texas, we've got voter ID. So that means you've got to show a government-issued photo ID when you want to go and vote. But that's a poll tax, some would say. No, it's not, because if you can't afford it, you'll get one for free. So it is not a poll tax. That's a ridiculous thing to say. The president really wants the Save America Act to pass. So do I. So do most of you. And it should pass overwhelmingly because we support it as the American people overwhelmingly. This isn't even questionable at this point. The people in this country want the Save America Act to pass. They say, I mean, the left wants you to believe that blacks and Hispanics and women don't know how to vote, don't know how to get an ID, and they all stink. Well, that's not the case. Not even for a second. They do know how to vote. They do know how to get an ID. They do know how to prove that they're an American citizen. There is no argument against it, but see, the Democrats have been kicking the can down the road for so long now that we're going to be at the midterms. And any court is going to say you cannot possibly change the rules now this close to the midterms. I mean, this has been bandied about since what? Early 2025? Sam, look it up. Chip Roy presented the Save America Act, or the Save Act, originally a long time ago. And I feel like it was early to mid last year that he presented it. If not even in 24, but 24 it wouldn't have gotten done because Trump wasn't in there. Does it say when he first presented it?
7: Yes, he first presented it July 10th, 2024.
6: Well, I mean, that wasn't going to work because you had Biden in there.
7: Right.
6: So it first came up exactly 2 years ago today.
7: Mm-hmm. And he reintroduced it as the SAVE Act February 2nd, 2026.
6: Boom. And it's still not done. And John Thune still has the job. Let me reiterate what it takes to get rid of the Senate Majority Leader as a leader. He can still be a senator. 27 votes. That's it. 27 senators get together and say, we don't want you to be the guy anymore. And then you're not the guy anymore. Put somebody else in there. And there are several candidates that would do so much better as the leader. You can force the talking filibuster. You can force cloture. You can get rid of the filibuster altogether. And you could have done this months ago to get the Save America Act done. They didn't get it done. So in retaliation, President Trump refuses to sign the housing bill. That's, I believe, going to become law today anyway, even without a signature. This is from our friends at Newsmax. President Donald Trump on Friday, today, said he will not sign the bipartisan housing bill in protest over the fact that the United States Senate is not capable of passing the Save America Act. Because Trump has neither signed nor vetoed the bill within the Constitution's 10-day review period, excluding Sundays, the legislation is expected to become law automatically today. In the Truth Social Post, Trump doubled down on his opposition to the 21st Century Road to Housing Act, arguing that election integrity legislation should take priority over the housing measure, which passed Congress with overwhelming bipartisan support. Quote, I will not sign the housing bill, which has been fully approved by Congress and sent to the White House. Trump wrote, adding the Save America Act enjoys overwhelming support among Republicans and would require voter photo identification and proof of citizenship and sharply limit mail-in voting except for military personnel, disabled voters, and those who are ill and travelers. Trump also urged Senate Republicans to eliminate the legislative filibuster if necessary to pass the election bill, warning that Democrats would do the same if they regained control of Congress. Quote, the Democrats, he wrote, will terminate the filibuster, and if and when they ever get the chance, or if and when they ever get the chance, he wrote, the title of dumb will revert to the Republicans who allowed this horrible calamity to happen, he said. President's latest comments follow the June 24th cancellation of a White House signing ceremony for the housing legislation. He demanded Congress first pass the Save America Act, which would tighten federal voter identification and election rules. The housing package passed the Senate 85-5, the House 358-32, after months of bipartisan negotiation led by House Financial Services Committee Chair French Hill, Republican from Arkansas, Senate Banking Committee Chair Tim Scott, Republican South Carolina, and Democrat lawmakers, the Washington Post reported. Supporters had described the measure as the most significant federal housing legislation since the financial crisis. I'll be honest with you, I don't care. You might find that to be mean, because I already own a house, so what do I care? I'm rude, and I'm a house owner, and I suck. No, I think that making sure that our elections are fair, free, and that your franchise is protected is more important than this that could have been passed the day after. They never, ever, ever, never should have passed this before the Save America Act got done. Ever. Because if we're not getting the proper vote count, I have no problem reminding you that in 2020, when we went to bed, President Trump was leading in like five swing states. We woke up the next day and he was losing. I have no problem reminding you of that. No problem reminding you of the CIA, the former CIA whistleblower that I had on to tell everybody watching and listening, oh, yeah, yeah. It was stolen, but Venezuela had a lot to do with it. I have no problem telling you that. I have no problem telling you that in California, they're still counting ballots from an election that happened over a month ago. And the guy who was in second place actually lost second place to a woman that conceded the night of because she did so badly. You're supposed to accept that. This is the way elections are prosecuted in the United States of America, the freest, fairest country on the planet. We don't know if our vote counts, and there are many states that will not even turn the voter rolls over. Just won't even let the DOJ see them. But you want me to think that some housing bill that can be passed the day after is more important than making sure we get the people that we're actually voting for to get the job? Blows my mind. It does. Blows my mind. Is there a good argument against the Save America Act? Not one I've heard, unless you agree with the Democrats that black people, Hispanics, and women don't know how to vote, don't know how to get an ID, don't know how to get a birth certificate. I believe they do have that ability, but I'm not a Democrat. 833-JOE-PAGS, 833-563-7247, joepags.com. 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I know something about it, we'll talk about it. If not, we'll move on. You can always call in 833-563-7247, or go to the website, joepags.com, scroll down, click on contact. Love to hear from you. When we come back, I'm going to give you an update on what happened in that preliminary hearing in Utah. There has not been a decision made about whether it's going to go to trial. I don't see any chance on the planet that this guy, Tyler Robinson, is not going to go to trial and face these charges of assassinating our friend Charlie Kirk. 833-JOE-PAGS, joepags.com. We're back after this.
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6: Kirk assassination, this Tyler Robinson. More information came out this week from his boyfriend and the furry person and all this whatever. Also, today it was announced that I guess at a closed-door session, and nobody could see this outside of whoever was in the room, I guess they have some close-up shot they allege shows this guy pulling the trigger on the rifle, shooting the bullet that killed Charlie Kirk. That's been widely reported. And I mentioned this earlier. I don't care if you love Candace Owens or not. She's got your mind captured or something, because she has not given you anything. Her deal now is, the person in the video, way taller than Tyler Robinson. That guy's 6'2 or 6'3. Robinson's 5'10, 5'11. I mean, that's what she's doing now. I mean, come on, man. What are we talking about? I mean, I'm not here to say the guy did it, but the idea that there's some massive conspiracy where Tyler Robinson's in on it, his family's in on it, all the police in Utah are in on it, the FBI's in on it, the CIA's in on it, his boyfriend's in on it, Charlie Kirk's widow and his children are in on it, Charlie Kirk's own parents are in on it, everybody's in on it. You have to either believe that or believe that the investigation is going down a road that would, in fact, give evidence that's going to be used in a case. It's that simple. Now, do I think that false flags happen? Yes. Do I think that we've been lied to by the government over the decades? Yes. But, I mean, to make money like you're making by putting up videos promising evidence that you never present and making allegations that you can't back up, I mean, I'm done with it. So here's the actual story from our friends over at News Nation. A Utah judge heard a final day of evidence against Tyler Robinson, the man accused of killing conservative influencer Charlie Kirk, to decide whether he will stand trial. Judge Tony Graff listened to 5 days of testimony during a preliminary hearing this week, with prosecutors calling investigators forensic experts and playing a recorded interview with Robinson's former romantic partner. Robinson waived his right to testify during the preliminary hearing. That's right. He did not take the stand. It's kind of something there. Now, I don't know that they usually take the stand or not. Somebody accused me of murder, this high-profile murder, and I'm saying I didn't do it. Probably would take the stand. Back to the story. Both sides will appear for a final oral argument on September 1st before the judge makes a decision. Preliminary hearing takes place so a judge can determine if there's enough probable cause to move the case to trial. Graff ordered that cameras may not capture any exhibits during Friday's hearing after finding a media camera violated a court order. In a statement released shortly after the hearing concluded, Kurt's family said, as difficult as these last few days have been, it brings our family comfort to know that the world has witnessed the overwhelming evidence of what occurred to Charlie that day, adding that nothing will ever undo the loss of our beloved Charlie, and this case moves into its next phase. We pray the truth will continue to be heard through a process that is fair, transparent, and grounded in the facts. Graff said at the end of Thursday's hearing that he will allow video of Robinson allegedly crawling out of what investigators called a sniper's perch to be shown inside the courtroom. That video was played in the courtroom early, only that is to adhere to the judge's prior order on the broadcast violation. Prosecutors said the version was altered to zoom in on a figure that prosecutors argue was Robinson. An unaltered version was previously played in court. So they zoomed in on it, and the prosecutors are claiming this proves that this guy's the one literally pulling the trigger on that video. That's something I didn't even know existed. So that's interesting. Interesting. Graff ruled Friday that today that his order barring media cameras from broadcasting a specific exhibit was violated after defense attorney said a camera operator briefly displayed it on a live stream. Defense attorneys argued that prosecutors displayed an exhibit that was not supposed to be broadcast, resulting in it being made public. Prosecutors agreed the image should not have appeared in the live stream, but argued the contents of the messages had already been made public in law enforcement documents. The defense asked the judge to remove cameras from the courtroom. Graff denied that request, but ordered the cameras may not capture any exhibits during today's hearing. The defense called Caitlin Oliver, a forensic biologist at the Bureau of Alcohol, Tobacco, Firearms, and Explosives, as her last witness. Oliver was assigned to test DNA from the Kirk case. Defense attorneys presented a line of questioning pointing to the infallibility of DNA testing, or to the infallibility. Oliver said that with forensic evidence, it's impossible to state anything with 100% certainty, so they used likelihoods instead. Prosecutors pushed back, saying the defense questioning went beyond what the hearing warranted, blah, blah, whatever. Let me ask you this. Why does it take till September? What is that about? It's July 10th, right? All the evidence was presented, and they're going to have closing statements or closing arguments to the preliminary hearing in September? Sam, anything on that?
7: Honestly, I don't understand the timeline of this case or trial whatsoever. I feel like they're really dragging it out. We're not really getting a lot of information. They're not releasing any images or videos, understandably on that end. But like, you normally get to see some of the evidence come out. And the fact that they only have a very, very small handful of reporters in the courtroom, they're not allowed to have any, you know, recording devices. They're not allowed to take any photos. And I get that. But then we just have to trust that they're telling us the truth. I don't know. It's very, I don't want to say annoying, but I don't really know what else to say. It's just a little weird that the timeline is so weird. And also, I do have to say that Candace Owens is absolutely off her rocker on this. And the fact that she's even still doing like videos, it's kind of disgusting.
6: It is. It is disgusting. You know, what's interesting to me is that she had an opportunity. She could have gone one of two ways.
7: Right.
6: One way is support Charlie's widow, support TPUSA, support the children that don't have a dad, and support the prosecution trying to find out who did it and make sure that that guy pays or that gal pays, whoever ends up being the person. Or she could have gone the way that she went, which gets her 1 or 2 million views per day. And by standards on YouTube, 1 million views would be about $10,000. So she's getting two or three, some days five. You're looking at $50,000 in one day for one video. But it's blood money, in my opinion. It's money being made off of a guy I know used to consider her a friend. The only reason I ever had Candace Owens on my show is because Charlie was scheduled to come on, but he couldn't do it, and he told her to call me. And she did. And we had her on. It was a fine conversation. She probably didn't know who I was. I certainly knew who she was. But Charlie did that. He was that good a guy. But then there was a falling out. And then she was out at TPUSA. And the allegation that they were somehow tight and friendly until the end just isn't true. And the way that she's treated his family, how do you think Charlie would feel about that? And she just doesn't seem to care. And this pre-produced crap where she's looking at this camera and then looking at that camera and then just saying, well, wait until tomorrow because our investigation goes deep and my people on the street might be, she have investigators. She's not an investigator. She's not a journalist. She's somebody who is making bank off of the death of her friend. Listen, she could have done 2 million views a day supporting his family and him and TPUSA and trying to get to the bottom of why this person may or may not have done this, but decided to go a different route. It's the anti-Israel. Everything bad that's ever happened, the Jews did it. It's the craziest thing to me. I don't get it. I want to understand it, but I can't. Just doesn't make sense. Robert, I've got maybe 30 for you, but it's all yours. Let's go.
19: Yeah, I just was right on with you saying that Trump needs to do anything and everything possible to make sure we have that voter, forgetting the name of the act.
6: Save America Act, yeah.
19: Save America. Not to rip on him, but the whole thing kind of went to chaos under his watch during COVID and all the mail-in ballots, and I really think he needs to right that wrong and get that taken care of. So whatever he's got to do.
6: Robert, I hear you, and I appreciate it. Thanks. Yeah, I mean, the whole mail-in ballot stuff, Trump did not put that in place in 2020. I'm not really sure what he's talking about. That wasn't Trump. That was individual states changing their election rules because they felt like it. And then we ended up getting a very strange result, in my opinion. 833-JOE-PAGS, 833-563-7247, joepags.com. Part 2 with Louie Gohmert when we come back. Do not miss this. It's a great education. Great, great conversation. Keep it here.
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20: 35W northbound, heavy traffic, 46th Street to 94 from downtown Minneapolis. Divorce Lake split, 22 minutes. 35E southbound, stop-and-go traffic after Randolph Avenue to West 7th Street.
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9: Facing allegations of sexual assault, which he denied, Maine Democrats now scrambling to find a new nominee. Fox's Kristen Goodwin.
10: Because he withdrew before Monday, his name will not appear on the November ballot. Democrats have until July 27th to name a replacement.
9: Several Democratic hopefuls have been jockeying for position. The U.S. is demanding Iran keep the Strait of Hormuz open and end all attacks on commercial shipping or face a harsh outcome. President Trump saying talks will continue, but the ceasefire is over. 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
6: Former U.S. Representative District 1 Republican, great state of Texas, was also the former Chief Justice, Texas 7th District Court of Appeals. And he talks about how wrong they got it in the Supreme Court on this very case about the 14th Amendment. It literally, let me stop you because you're so right. I'm glad you brought up domiciled. It literally was the case against what they just did. That case said, because back in the day, and people watching, listening don't know this, may not know this, Chinese immigrants were treated differently. They weren't allowed to get permanent status. They couldn't get a green card or residency, but they were domiciled. If you live here, if you work here, they own businesses here, and you have a child, that child should have been a citizen. This is not the case of somebody coming across the border in Laredo, having a baby and saying, that's it, let's bring in chain migration and bring all the aunts, uncles, and grandparents in. That's a very different story. In today's day and age, there would not have been a Wong Kim Ark case because that case was decided stupidly out of racism against Chinese people. But that case was about being domiciled and being sort of a permanent resident of the day.
27: That's right. And then Roberts makes another huge blunder. And maybe it's intentional, but he starts citing British common law and how we came from that British common law, and our law is based on their common law. And under that, when you were born in an area, you were subject to the protection of the lord of that area.
6: Right.
27: And he goes through and explains how we inherited that system. And I'll just read you exactly what Alito says. Every step of this story is incorrect. He says, we fought a war of revolution that we are not under that law.
6: Right.
27: And we are not subjects to whoever is in control of the land. We have never been subjects. And we are citizens, and it's a whole different situation. And he goes through and explains that. And it's going back to the Wong case. Thomas points out that it's a lie for Roberts, and he doesn't use the term lie, but that is absolutely wrong to say, as Roberts did, that this has been the law for 140 years.
6: Right.
27: And he says this has not been the law until some point after 1940.
6: Right.
27: And Joe, while I was in Congress, I was trying to find out at what point did we start saying children of illegal aliens were U.S. citizens and could get a U.S. passport. And so I asked the Congressional Research Service for research and to tell me, was there a presidential executive order? Was there some act of Congress?
6: Great question.
27: That I missed? What was it? Did the State Department issue some kind of regulation? And Joe, you know what the answer was?
6: No.
27: Nothing.
6: Wow.
27: Nothing.
6: So they just started doing it by policy? Who did it?
27: Somebody somewhere. And that's why Thomas says, we don't know when it was. It's sometime after 1940. We can't even figure out when it was. But somebody, some point, somewhere along the way with the State Department decided, okay, well, let's don't chase down and see if a parent, mother or father was a citizen, so they deserve to be a U.S. citizen. Let's just, if they're born here, just give them a citizenship, give them a U.S. passport. We don't know who did that. We don't know who decided that. We don't know when it was. And so it is a farce to say that this was the law for 140 years.
6: Right. Well, John Roberts wants us to believe it was the Wong Kim Ark case that did it. But that didn't do it, you're saying. It just happened 40 years ago.
27: Recent years. And we can't even say it wasn't even an executive order. It was nothing. Some bureaucrat somewhere along the way saying, hey, this will be easier. Just give them a passport.
6: Former Representative Louie Gohmert. I mean, that blows my mind. I thought there was some formal something that did it.
27: I appreciate you
6: taking us there. Let's talk quickly before we run out of time about Iran. I hate the MOU. I don't think the MOU should have been released. I think number 6 gives them $300 billion. I think number 7 lifts all the sanctions. I hated it. But now that the MOU is sort of dead, because the president called them scum the other day, and now he's like making contingency plans in case they assassinate him, he said. I mean, that just came out today. Obliterate them. Louis, why can't we just make them surrender, bring them to their knees and make them surrender? Why are we even talking to these people that we know hate us and will lie to our faces?
27: Yeah, well, I think the president's about arrived at that conclusion.
6: Yeah.
27: They can't be trusted. They will not keep their word on anything.
6: Right.
27: And they're continuing to do what they do, and that is to bomb things, kill people. You know, they're terrorists. And that's all they're going to do as long as they have radical Islamists in charge of the country. And, you know, we always have to thank people that have achieved things along the way. And, you know, here I was in the Army 78 to 82. And so we were certainly noticing what happened.
6: Yes.
27: And when President Carter helped ease the Shah on out, and he wasn't necessarily a good man at all, but he welcomed, and I quote, the Ayatollah as a man of peace. And Andrew Young also said one day he may get the Nobel Prize for peace. You know, he's such a man of peace. And the Ayatollah came in and he radicalized that country. And the world has really paid a price ever since. The people deserve better. In some of my trips to Iraq, especially Erbil up in the northern areas, there were a lot of Iranians that were just hoping that we would give them some assistance give them a kickstart so yeah. that they can get rid of that radical Islamic authorities there in charge. But and I was hoping, and I know President Trump, I haven't talked to him about it, but I know what he was thinking, that this was about as good a kickstart as you could ever get
6: right.
27: to having a change of regime, and was hoping that it would, but that hadn't happened yet.
6: Well, I think that he actually tried, and he alluded yeah. to this once, not many times, but he armed the Kurds in the north, and the Kurds kept the arms, and they didn't help. We thought they were good. We were going to arm the Kurds, and they would take yeah. the weapons down, and if you've got 92 million people in the country, the allegation is 90 million hate the

0: were in Egypt.
1: Right.
0: And immediately the Muslim Brotherhood came in and they got their guy Morsi pushed in there. And then he immediately started radicalizing the country. He was going to move them toward more of a radical Islamic nation.
1: Right.
0: And what happened?
1: The military rose up.
0: 30 million of the 90 million rose up in a peaceful demonstration.
1: Was it that many? Was it 30 million? Holy
0: yeah,
1: mackerel.
0: 30 million. It was the largest demonstration in the world history. Now, the Muslim Brotherhood infiltrated and they burned some churches and right. synagogues. And they tried to blame it on the 30 million protesters. And anyway, I had people, friends that took pictures and sent me pictures because CNN, even Fox, were blaming the protesters.
1: Right.
0: And I did an hour-long speech on the floor. And a week later, I had a guy from Cairo come and peered at my office. And he was president of the Cairo Chamber of Commerce.
1: Oh, wow.
0: And he said, your speech has been translated into our language. And 4 million Egyptians have seen it. Because
1: that's amazing.
0: And nobody was getting the message. This was 30 million Egyptians that just wanted a peaceful nation. They did not want radical Islam. They did not want a Muslim brother leading the country.
1: Right.
0: And as a result, Al-Sisi got elected president. And I've had meetings with him a number of times over there. And they certainly got their problems. But, of course, one of the big problems Al-Sisi had when he came into office was that Obama gave arms and bombed the heck out of Gaddafi. Gaddafi was not a good guy, but
1: right. He was under control.
0: We invaded Iraq. He opened his doors and said, tell me what weapons I can keep. I don't want you invading me.
1: Right.
0: But Obama got pressure from some of the NATO allies to take him out. And that's what happened. And Egypt paid a price. All of North Africa paid a price because these radical Islamic rebels took over and they created chaos for all of North Africa. Thank you very much, President Obama.
1: Well, I mean, Iran is in the state that it's in now because Obama refused to take any action in 2012 when he could have. There was a big uprising in 2012. They were shooting people in the streets. And he said the United States is not going to meddle in the affairs of the Islamic Republic. That showed you who Obama was. It's Louis Gohmert. Louis, let me finish with this. Maybe 2 minutes on this.
0: Okay.
1: But it's very important. James Tallarico is a fake Christian. I'll say it, and I can back it up all day long, twice on Sunday. There are six genders. He loves the trans kids. He said recently Christianity and Islam are both the way to God. This guy is trying to run and grab the sensibilities of a Christian Texas population. And I think a lot of people are falling for it. He's also pretending like he's somebody who is a moderate guy. He's not moderate, he's radical. Then you got Ken Paxton, who I think has his own challenges. Do you fear this? He could go to a Democrat here in Texas?
0: Well, I saw a poll in the last week that said they were neck and neck, that basically tied. But let me say this about what Tallarico is saying, that a Christian, someone who says they're a Christian and says that there are other ways to God besides Jesus, is saying that Jesus died for nothing.
1: Right. Exactly right.
0: And that's a problem for a Christian to say that.
1: And Christians should be wise enough to rise up and know that. So how are the polls so close? This is a predominantly Christian state by a lot.
0: Well, Ken has created some enormous problems for himself. His conduct, some of the things he's done, he's created some enormous problems for himself. So that's his problem. And then, you know, do you want to elect a guy that's going to try to destroy Trump's last 2 years in office? I don't think we want to do that.
1: Right.
0: And a guy that says he's a Christian and that basically Jesus died for nothing.
1: He said God is non-binary. He said that the conception of Jesus within Mary.

0: prove that Christianity. Louis, this guy's nuts. I mean, these are the things that he's saying. And you're right. Ken's got his own personal challenges. I know Ken very well. Joe, but on the job, Louis, he was very good as an attorney general.
1: I've heard a number of people that are friends that say, but Tallarico seems like such a nice guy.
0: Isn't that crazy?
1: He seems like a nice guy. Right. But listen to what he says.
0: Right. Please listen to his words, right?
1: Listen to what he says. Yeah, there's a lot of people that seem like really nice people, but listen to what they say.
0: Well, you know who's a really nice person who I really like to hear what he has to say is you. Why did you wait so long to come back in the program? I love having you on, my man.
1: Well, all it takes is an invitation, because I always love talking to you, Joe.
0: It's an amazing conversation. You know, you are the only person, I'll leave you with this, who has ever properly explained Obamacare. The lie was that he changed the fine to a tax and that made it legal, but you're the only person, and you actually told me this first at the at CPAC, the only person who knows, who's actually read the decision, that he called it a fine once, and a few pages later he called it a tax, and you can't do that. In a ruling that's that important. So thank you for always bringing the truth, and thank you for always making some time for us.
1: There were a couple other ways we could have stopped Obamacare, but Boehner would not allow us to do it, and that's another part of the tragedy, another part of the story for another day.
0: Yeah, absolutely. And John McCain in the Senate with the thumbs down at 2 o'clock in the morning didn't help either. Louis, thanks for the time. Have an incredible weekend.
1: Thanks,
0: appreciate
1: Joe.
0: You.
1: Thank you, brother.
0: All right, brother. We're back after this. Stay right here.
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19: 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That man was Jeffrey Epstein, and he had set up a system designed to bring him underage girls. Local police and the federal government would investigate and, by their count, find dozens of victims. Epstein would become one of the world's most infamous predators, a man who could have faced decades in prison but served just 13 months in his own wing of a county jail.
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23: New York, Palm Beach, New Mexico, Paris, Virgin Islands, and each one of those residences is an alleged crime scene.
19: 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Truth and Lies, Jeffrey Epstein.
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0: Fine or a penalty on Obamacare. And then John Roberts, the Chief Justice, literally said, it's not really a fine, it's a tax. Well, it turns out in his ruling, in this ridiculous ruling on Obamacare back in the day, John Roberts called it both a penalty and a tax. You can't do that. It can't be both things. And legislatively, you can do something about Obamacare. But if you don't even have the backbone to say, you know what? I'm going to do the Save America Act, and I don't care what you say about the filibuster. If you can't do that, then you probably can't get anything done. By the way, I posted a video before we started the show today, which was with Mark Lucas, who we had on last week. He talks about how 70% of the absentee ballots that come in are not from the military. They're, in fact, from civilians overseas or just don't feel like going and voting. It shouldn't work that way. They can fix that legislatively as well, and it looks like they just don't have the wherewithal. They don't have the backbone. Before we get out of here, I gotta tell everybody how happy I am that my grandson, Ollie, is going to have a big birthday this coming Sunday. Oh, yeah. Gonna be 11. CJ, let me ask you something. How is he 6'8 already? The guy's 10.
24: He's a tall kid.
0: That's a big dude. Big, strong boy. We love Ollie like crazy. Happy birthday, Ollie, from your grandpa. And it is just great spending time with him this summer as well. He's a large child. I mean, just he's a big dude. He could probably, I'm glad that he's scared of me, CJ, because I think he'd probably kick my ass pretty soon.
24: He probably can.
0: But he has a healthy respect for Grandpag. So, you know, a happy birthday to you, Ollie. Great weekend. I wish that I were up there. I'll be honest with you. That's going to do it for us for now. Got to hit a weekend here. Have an amazing time. Appreciate you stopping by. Go to YouTube, joepags.com/YouTube. That is Sam. That is CJ. I am Joe. It's going to do it for tonight. Do me a favor. Go and subscribe on YouTube. It literally costs you nothing today. It's free YouTube following or subscription on a Friday. Have a good weekend. See ya.
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3: Trump administration demanding that Iran issue a public statement agreeing to stop firing on commercial ships and declaring the Strait of Hormuz open. Three U.S. officials say the message was sent to Tehran through regional mediators. President Trump has agreed to continue talks with the regime, but maintains a ceasefire is over for now.
4: Fox's Kevin Cork, though. President Trump said earlier this week there will be no wider conflict in Iran. The White House says President Trump is taking executive action to change the makeup of the Election Assistance Commission. That agency distributes federal grants to states' test voting systems and maintains the national voter registration forms. This comes after a Supreme Court ruling last month that gives the president authority to fire members of independent agency boards. Maine Democrat Graham Plattner has formally filed the paperwork to withdraw his bid for Senate after a former girlfriend accused him of sexual assault earlier this week. The state's Democratic Party has said it'll hold a convention to choose a replacement.
5: Maine Democratic Senate hopefuls trying to claim Graham Plattner's policy mantle. Candidates aim to capture Plattner's priorities, but without the baggage. However, Plattner's political immolation isn't deterring progressives. The Democratic Socialists of America soon released their policy platform. They plan to nix the Senate, upend the presidency, and pack the court. How about pick the court? Letting Congress choose the justices.
4: Fox's Chad Pergram. A federal appeals court has rejected an effort to defend the Texas DREAM Act, leaving in place a ruling that ended a longstanding state law that allowed some undocumented students to pay in-state tuition at public colleges and universities. 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
8: A Minnesota daycare owner accused of pocketing money designated to feed children during the pandemic is pleading guilty to fraud charges. Fahima Mahamud faces one count of wire fraud and one count of conspiracy to defraud the United States. Prosecutors say she ran Future Leaders Early Learning and received more than $850,000 in fraudulent funds as part of the Feeding Our Future scheme. A sentencing date has not yet been scheduled. The Minnesota State Fair is unveiling several new foods for 2026. The complete list includes 36 items available for the first time, along with 9 new vendors. Some foods featured are a pickle pie, butter brew mustache pretzel, Dubai whoopie pie, and Hmong corn dog. The 2026 Minnesota State Fair runs from August 27th to September 7th. I'm Elaine Lee Urban.
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30: Shower in the late afternoon and early evening. I'm meteorologist Mace Michaels on Twin Cities News Talk, AM 1130. We're sitting at 84 degrees right now.

0: mercifully, we have made it to the end of the week, and it's all downhill from here. It's been a long one. I feel like next week's going to be a good one, and we have an amazing show for you tonight on the world-famous Jesse Kelly Show. We'll talk about how much time we have to spend cleaning up after the communists. The questions are amazing. Why are there rhinos but not dinos? The 14th Amendment, how could they rule that way when we all know what it was about? We're going to talk about communists in the Smithsonian. Why weren't they fired earlier? All that. So much more coming up tonight on the world famous Jesse Kelly Show. Before I get to the questions, and I'm going to get to them in just a minute, I swear I'm going to focus almost exclusively on them tonight. I just wanted to play something for you real quickly. This is Marco Rubio, Secretary of State Marco Rubio. Here's what he had to say.
1: Just weeks ago, a convicted sex offender and a foreign national was shielded from deportation by the governor of Minnesota. Laotian national Tu Li Vang was convicted of repeatedly sexually abusing a 10-year-old girl in the state of Minnesota. He even tried to pay his victim for her silence, and he called his heinous crimes a minor thing. Just days before this foreign sex offender was scheduled to be deported, Tim Walz, the governor, issued him a pardon, setting him free to once again endanger the children of America. Well, this week I revoked his legal status in the United States, and as a result, federal agents took him into custody, and as of today, he has been removed from the United States. Because
0: we could focus on so much right now, how deeply demonic the Democrat Party has become. As angry as I get with Republicans, and as useless and frankly complicit as they are sometimes, they pardoned a guy who abused a 10-year-old girl because they didn't want him to be deported. What other word is there for that but demonic? Evil. This is way beyond wrong or bad. There's some kind of darkness inside the Democrat Party, and I am convinced it's because communism really is of the devil himself. Lucifer is real, and I believe he himself created communism. There's no other way a human being could look at a monster who should have been strung up by his toenails on the courthouse lawn and instead say, well, they're going to deport this wonderful foreigner. I think I'll let him out of jail scot-free. What else would describe that but evil? That's one. Two. Think about this, and it may freak you out, because it freaked me out when I was dwelling on it this morning over a cup of coffee. Think about the things we could accomplish when we take power back, like we have power now. Think about the things we could accomplish if we didn't have to spend 99% of our time cleaning up after what the monsters just got done doing. Think about this for a moment. We'll just, in fact, since we're on the subject, we'll stick with immigration. Think about what the Trump administration has already done. Okay, sealed the border. All right, good. Deportations. We can argue whether they're enough or not, whatever, but they are deporting people, and they're deporting a lot of people. Okay, sounds pretty good. Yeah. If we maintain this pace, if we double this pace of deportations, double, we still, by the end of Trump's 4 years, will not have deported more people than they imported. The communists are so evil that when America makes a critical mistake and votes one into office, what you've done, you don't just guarantee damage for the next 4 or 8 years. That's a given. You've stalled any real progress for 20 years. Because even if the country flips the other way, you then have to spend all of your time trying to clean up the poopy diapers the Democrats left behind. It is so frustrating. And I got frustrated this morning. That's why I'm moving off it right now. I got frustrated. I was thinking to myself, what if he didn't have to spend a second deporting 20 million people Joe Biden just got in? What would that free up DHS? What would it free up the administration to do? My mind started to wonder, and I got so freaking frustrated, and now I'm getting you frustrated, so we're moving on. It's Ask Dr. Jesse Friday. Dr. Jesse, the Oracle. I'm 25 years old now, and every broadcaster I listened to predicted that the court would not rule in our favor regarding the 14th Amendment. I don't recall hearing an explanation for why you all predicted that. Is it just because we have so many justices that are not right-wing enough? How can an uneducated 17-year-old clearly understand the meaning of those five crucial words in the 14th without hesitation, while our highest court in the world's greatest country can't find five people out of eight, he says, Jackson excluded, who can't read the English language? Okay. So, you know how I've said to you many times before, and we'll always talk about this, that we have to fight 1,000 battles before we save the country. The saving the country or losing the country is a process. It's not an event. It's not one election. It's not this or that. And the whole point in me expressing that is when you are an informed person at all, politically informed person, the solutions are easy for you. They're so simple because you know exactly what is wrong. You know exactly what should be done to fix it. And so for you, because you know what's going on, it's simple. It's fast. Hey, just do blank. However, I need to explain this way. When a system gets sick, I was going to say corrupt, and that's, of course, what I mean, but when a government system gets sick, and all government systems get sick over a long enough period of time, remember, because government invites corruption, so your country lives long enough, you're going to see corruption seep into the government. And when the government gets sick, the best way I can describe this, you ever known an addict? Maybe you yourself are an addict, but have you ever known one? The biggest struggle in my history of dealing with them, the biggest struggle is getting them to admit I have a problem and to want to change. The sick guy, the addict, oftentimes he doesn't want to get better. I just had breakfast with a guy the other day, and his brother, God forbid, is a freaking heroin addict. He's been hooked on, it seems like, every drug there is, but now he lives out west, way out west. Not going to get into where. I don't want to give anything away. But he's a heroin addict who lives on the streets. And they have tried and tried and tried and tried. And his brother just continues to express to the family, this is what I want to do. I don't want to stop. I don't want to get better. I want to do heroin and be a loser. That's what he wants. Well, government, a corrupt, sick government, operates in the exact same way. You are looking at the corruption and the things that are wrong, and you're saying to yourself, that needs to change. That needs to change. If we just do this, if you just rule the correct way on the 14th Amendment, then we stop this birth tourism. It's so simple. They don't want to make drastic changes. The people inside of the government, including the Supreme Court, they are in the halls of power. They are sitting on their proverbial thrones, even though it's probably a crappy government office chair. They are in power. People in power, it's almost impossible. It's not impossible, but it is almost impossible to get people in power to want to make wholesale changes to a system that has put them in power. And so often, not always, because the Supreme Court has done us some solids on some things, but so often when it comes time to make a ruling on something big, certainly something that's been around a long time, maybe even interpreted the wrong way a long time. Yes, the right thing would be to assert what the 14th Amendment was about, not birth tourism. That would be the right thing. And you know that's the right thing. And I know that's the right thing. But if you're sitting on your throne in Washington, D.C., what's easier? Making a ruling that's going to have another bunch of communist assassins standing out in front of your house? Or, hey, it's always been this way. It's been this way for 100 years. Why don't we just keep it the way it is?
2: 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That's the best way I can explain it. 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We'll be back.
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0: Yo, your love, your hate, your death threats, your ask Dr. Jesse questions to Jesse at JesseKellyShow.com. Just to finish up the point I made before we get to the next set of questions. The Supreme Court is going to frustrate you sometimes. And it also comes back to this, and it kind of ties into what we already talked about. For the communist always sees himself as a communist first. We've talked about this so many times before, whether they're in the public library or in a corporation or working for a professional sports league, whatever they're doing, the job title itself is only there to lend a hand to the communist revolution. Everything gets funneled through that lens. The communist sees himself as a communist before everything else. This includes the ones who put on judges' robes. Do you think if you could take apart her mind, do you think if you sat Ketanji Brown Jackson down and tried to figure out what makes her tick, do you think she would see herself as a judge before she saw herself as a communist revolutionary? Which one of those do you think would take precedent in the pecking order? You obviously know the answer to that. She sees herself as a revolutionary. The judge's robes, the seat on the Supreme Court, is simply an opportunity to move the revolution forward. And that's how Sotomayor sees herself, and that's how Kagan sees herself, and now that's great. Now, the problem with that is on the flip side, and this goes well beyond the Supreme Court. This is still Congress. This is still the Senate. And I guarantee you, this is Republicans in your state, in your town. They don't necessarily see themselves as the yin to their yang. They don't see themselves as anti-communists whose job it is to stop the communist revolution. Especially judges, you know, the Amy Coney Barretts of the world, for them, if you were to sit down and talk to her and express that to her, she would feel like that was beneath her. No, she's a constitutionalist. She's on the Supreme Court. That's how she sees herself. That for her is before being an anti-communist. Now, look, we have guys like Clarence Thomas, Alito, they see themselves as being anti-communists. But we get these guys on the court who just want to do it the right way. Now, that sounds fine. That looks great in children's novels. But when the communist is fighting a revolution and you're just trying to do it the right way, well, precedent says that these people who come here are American citizens, end up losing some battles. Jesse. Why are there so many rhinos, but no dinos? They don't seem to be a thing. Okay? Why is this? You probably already know. Why is this? Because you're right. Everywhere, including especially in blood red states, there are rhinos all up and down elected politics, whether it be local, state, federal. Why is that a thing? Texas has tons of them. The Carolinas. Georgia, Florida, blood red Florida has them. You go out west, Wyoming, Idaho, shoot, Utah, they're falling off the trees. What's happening? Why is that a thing?
2: It really comes down to a simple concept we've talked about before, and I don't even want to dwell on it because you've heard me scream about it all the time. The direction of any political party, of the two political parties in America, because that's what we're talking about here, the direction of the party will not be determined by what most people feel. That's a complete misconception. The direction of a political party in the United States of America is determined by the primary voters. It's really that simple. Why is the Democrat Party moving left so quickly? Well, have you been paying attention to the recent primaries where DSA candidates, you know, these people, they're winning Democrat primaries.
17: You know, we have a unique responsibility to act from the heart of empire, the belly of the beast. The most important thing that we can do is take that empire down from within.
18: Our role ultimately is to facilitate our own empire's failure in ways that we can, ultimately to overthrow our own empire.
19: U.S. imperialism is not a thing that can be reformed away. It has to be overthrown through revolutionary struggle.
20: And to build a mass movement that can use the leverage of workers to hit the kill switch on American imperialism here within the American empire.
2: Those people are winning Democrat primaries because that's what the Democrat primary voter who shows up wants. I'm sorry. The Democrat in your life is an insane, bloodthirsty communist now. That's just how they are. They've been programmed that way. And when they go out and they vote in primaries, and they vote in primaries on national average, double what Republicans do. On average, 50% of Democrat voters show up in primaries. It's 25% for Republicans. And the bloodthirsty animals who show up to vote in Democrat primaries are demanding, I want Stalin. I want Pol Pot. I want revolution. And I want it now. 25% of Republicans show up. And you know who usually that has been traditionally? This will be insulting, but too bad, so sad. Old people who watch Fox News every night. I did see Lindsey Graham on Fox last night, and he sounds like he's backing President Trump. I'm going to vote for him again. It's got to stop. We have to show up. But we're getting better at that. Remember, John Cornyn's leaving. Bill Cassidy's leaving because we are starting to show up. We're getting better. All right, we got more. Hang on.

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1: iHeartRadio weather, mostly clear for tonight, a low in the mid-60s. For tomorrow, more sunshine than clouds, the heat and humidity starts to build, highs in the upper 80s, maybe a stray shower in the late afternoon and early evening. I'm meteorologist Mace Michaels on Twin Cities News Talk, AM 1130. We're sitting at 84 degrees right now.
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13: Publicly state that the Strait of Hormuz is open and that Tehran won't attack ships anymore.
20: President Trump posted that Iran requested more talks, but the United States has stated to them in no uncertain terms that the ceasefire is over.
13: Fox's Mike Tobin in Tel Aviv. Still, President Trump says the U.S. would continue talks aimed at putting a permanent end to the war. U.S. crude closed about 1% lower today at $71.41 a barrel. And the race is on in Maine to find a Democratic candidate for the U.S. Senate.
21: Maine Democratic Senate hopefuls trying to claim Graham Platner's policy mantle. Candidates aim to capture Platner's priorities, but without the baggage.
13: Fox's Chad Pergram. Platner filed paperwork today to officially end his campaign. 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

It is the Jesse Kelly Show on a wonderful Friday. Remember, if you miss any part of the show, you can download it. iHeart, Spotify, iTunes. Hey, Jesse, I'm extremely confused after listening to your explanation on what the communist has done to the Smithsonian Museum. Remember, pause. I went over this last night in case you missed it. I'm not going to read it all again because it was disgusting. But the Smithsonian Museum of American History, it pretty much craps on George Washington and Thomas Jefferson, says America's all about slavery and colonization. It's even got drag queens and tranny crap. It is as sick and evil and communist as you could imagine. Anyway, that's back to the email. He said, I'm not confused by what they have done. I'm not surprised at all. What I'm confused about is why it is still going on a year and a half into the Trump administration. Wasn't the head of the Smithsonian replaced by a conservative historian like Dave Barton or Bill Federer the day after Trump and his new cabinet approved? If he doesn't have oversight, why hasn't Congress defunded it? Please help me understand. This is infuriating. Okay, it is infuriating. But, you know, I was just talking about the Supreme Court. Let's talk about a win we had that went right past most people. I think I'd spent 10 minutes on it to open up a show the day it happened, but it went right past most people, and most people don't consider what a huge win it was. The Supreme Court said the President of the United States of America does have the authority to fire the heads of the various bureaucracies in the country. Now, I know what you're saying. Well, obviously, are you kidding me? No. Let's rewind to a very painful time. Let's rewind back to COVID. Of course, we went off to cover the 15 days of slow spread and all that other crap again. But Donald Trump is not a moron. It didn't take Trump that long. I think it took him a month, maybe. It didn't take Trump that long to look around and realize, wait a minute, these lockdowns are crazy. We can't do, this is nuts. Now, he was the President of the United States of America. And he looked at all these lockdowns and things and said, this is crazy. The mandates, this is crazy. This has to stop. But it didn't stop. He was on social media tweeting like an angry drunk uncle, although Trump doesn't drink. He's on social media in all capital letters saying things like, open up now, screaming. But it didn't open up now. Over a long period of time, the communists have very effectively basically written into law that once you are hired into these government agencies, it's almost impossible to fire you. I know you've probably heard these stories. I've heard them my entire life. You'll get employees who don't show up, who screw off, who never do the job. He might get moved to another department. She gets moved here. She gets moved there. But it takes a long process to fire somebody from the federal government. I do a nationally syndicated radio show. I think it's on like 260 stations at this point in time. Julie Talbot and Premier Networks could call right now while I'm on the air and say, you're fired. Bye. And okay, I guess I'll grab my keys. That's it. Because it's a private company. In the federal government, even the President of the United States of America did not have the authority to say, hey, you, director of whatever, you're freaking fired. Hey, you, assistant director, whatever, you're freaking fired. He did not have that authority. Now, let's talk about this because we come back to the Smithsonian. We'll make it about Trump. Where would Donald Trump push that authority to? Because he's the President of the United States of America. He has one or two things on his plate. He's dealing with war, trade agreement, campaign, bouncing around. Donald Trump can't be in the EPA figuring out which assistant to the assistant manager is a dirty commie who's screwing everything up. He doesn't have the time. He has to take, for instance, Lee Zeldin, the head of the EPA, and he has to give him that authority. Lee, who's a dirtball?
Who's screwing everything up here in the EPA? That would be all of them. But who's screwing everything up here in the EPA? Fire them. Trump should have had the authority to say, you all can fire the dirty commies. He did not have that authority until recently. And I want to say it was 2 weeks ago. Chris agrees with me on that. It was recent, whatever it was. Only recently did the Supreme Court come out and say, hey, the president can fire these people. So you probably have it in your mind, understandably, that Donald Trump got sworn in January of 2025. Surely he spent a year and a half firing all the commies in the government. No, he hasn't. Has he reduced the federal government and gotten rid of a bunch of them? Yes, he has in various ways. But even then, he has to bend over like he's playing limbo to try to get rid of one little group or one little guy or one little department. It's been a nightmare to try to fire these freaking people until recently the Supreme Court did us a solid. So you take the Smithsonian. In your mind, that thing should be a year and a half into completely cleaning out all the commie gobbledygook, talking about America in a wonderful way, celebrating the country. A year and a half is plenty of time. Things should have turned around now. But no, the White House had to commission. This actually goes to show you just what a nightmare this is. The White House had to commission a special study to go in and study what was wrong, and they had to produce a 162-page report, which you can go read if you would like, and if you're a super nerd. By the way, it is pretty interesting. Yes, I did it. You can go read a 162-page report. Now that we have the report, now we can start doing it. You see what I mean? It's not Premier Networks calling and saying, Jesse Kelly, you're way too offensive, you're fired. If you want to get rid of people in the government, if you want to make huge changes to things funded by the government, it is by design a nightmare. And I say that by design. Obviously, the communists did that on purpose. They are always trying to insulate their agenda from the will of the people. The communists have no interest in popularity. They're only interested in power. They don't care whether you're happy about it. They're not interested in that at all. So they're always going to do everything they can to offload authority from the president, from the House, from the Senate, and leave it at the feet of some dirty commie hag bureaucrat who's been there for 30 years and is impossible to fire. And by the way, they're about to retire on $300,000 a year from your money.

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0: Beautiful Friday and Ask Dr. Jesse Friday that still has so far to go. So let's get back to it. Jesse.
1: The art of, or Sun Tzu equated the art of war to being the same as the art of deception in hitting the enemy where they least expect it.

0: With that in mind, what would be your thoughts on a mega-minded conservative running for office as a Democratic socialist, getting the position, then pulling the bait and switch, similar to how the Virginia governor did for that whole population, but in reverse? I know as men of integrity, this may feel a little dirty, but also as a fellow Marine, I know there are times when you have to get your hands dirty in order to accomplish the mission. Well, I've had this question in various forms a few times over the years, and I get it. I sit around and daydream the way you sit around and daydream. What could we do here? Is there a strategy there? Is there some way we could? I have the same thoughts you have on these kinds of things. Here's why I don't think it would work. And I support you if you want to try. I'm not above trying, but here's why I don't think it would work. First of all, you are going to have to, I mean, it would take somebody with an incredible constitution to do the things a Democrat has to do in order to win a Democrat primary. I mean, are you telling me? Okay, all right, let's say it's you. We'll just make it you right here. You've decided you're going deep cover. You're going to pretend to be a dirty commie, burn down America, all this other stuff, so you can get in and then govern like some hardcore anti-communist. Good for you. Okay. All right, Pride Parade's this Saturday. You ready to go march? You ever seen video of one of those? Gonna enjoy yourself? 2 hours watching some naked fat gay dude swing his butt around in leather chaps? I'm telling you right now, that's when I'd tap out. I'm good. I'm going home. You good for that? Are you good for white people are evil speech? You're gonna have to meet with the local black, quote, civil rights leaders and talk about how evil white people are? Whatever your color is, maybe you're black, white, it doesn't matter, but you're going to have to go do that. I think the disgusting things you have to do now in order to win a Democrat primary, I think it would be too much for, honestly, anybody. I couldn't do it. I don't have the ability. What, Chris? Chris said, why not be a subversive in someone's campaign? Well, see, that doesn't work. And it actually, I'm glad you asked the question because it brings me to my next point. Remember that communists do politics in a much more ruthless way than we do politics. And they don't tolerate dissent at all. It is not tolerated inside the Democrat Party. They will come for you. Remember why Andrew Cuomo is no longer the governor of New York? Remember why? Andrew Cuomo put into place a policy, he himself put into place a policy that killed 15,000, and I'm told the number is higher, 15,000 elderly people in New York. Their deaths can be laid directly at the feet of Andrew Cuomo, right? Didn't threaten his job at all. He faced zero, and I mean zero, inter-party scrutiny for that. But Tish James wanted to plant a knife in his back. They concocted some. Did you ever read those stories, the, quote, sexual harassment stories for Andrew Cuomo? Don't get me wrong. It's a little uncomfortable and creepy. There's no question about it. It's not like I stood up and cheered when I was reading through the accusations. But even with the newspaper trying to, you know, they try to massage it to make it sound as salacious as humanly possible. We're not talking about slapping his secretary on the rear end on the way by saying, hey, hot stuff. It was, I mean, none of it would surprise you. He's Italian. None of it would surprise you. Yeah, by the way, in case you're laughing or yelling about what I just said, that's what he said as an explanation. He's like, I'm Italian. What do you want me to do? But it really wasn't anything. It wasn't much. He's no longer there because inside the Democrat Party, they decided they wanted him gone, so he's gone. Joe Biden was the president of the United States of America. Allegedly, that's the most powerful person on the planet. The most powerful person on the planet. The Democrat Party just ran him out of the White House. Sorry, Joe. You're not running again. Huh? Jill says, I am running again. Nope, you're not. But Jill said, yeah, but you're not. All right. If you were a subversive on a Democrat campaign, they would discover you and knife you and you'd be gone. And if you actually got elected in a blue area, pretending to be a dirty commie, and then you started to govern the other way, they would come for you. They would. And it would be vicious. They would either find something or plant something on you. Shoot, you know how these people work. They might even hurt you physically. 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They're totally down for violence. 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Back to touch on what we were talking about here, about what the Democrat primary voter wants. What do they want now? What do they want to hear? Well, this is why the Democrat Party's moving left. The Democrat voter wants to hear this.
1: ICE has increased detentions from 1,000 a day to 2,000 a day. Just last week, there were over 10,000 detentions. Now, I know ICE hasn't been as much in the news lately. After the Alex Preddy killing and the Renee Good killing and the siege in Minneapolis and Los Angeles, many people were outraged at ICE. But we cannot ignore their continued abuse. These people being detained are being denied basic human rights. I was at the California City Detention Center. I saw someone with blood in his urine who was denied medical care. I saw rocks in the food. I saw people shivering because they didn't have clothes. We need to abolish ICE and replace it. We need to stop funding ICE that's violating human rights.
0: That's what the Democrat primary voter wants. They want this.
2: I came to this country as an immigrant, right? I went through the process.
0: What a shock.
2: Member of this community, so I understand what it's like. But I also served as an attorney enforcing laws, right, at the federal government. And what ICE is doing is not enforcement. It's extrajudicial killing without due process.
0: The Democrat primary voter prefers that. All right. There's something subversive going on you should know about. Great example. Next.

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5: A long wait in Utah. I'm Lisa Lacerra, Fox News. The judge overseeing the hearing for Tyler Robinson, the man accused of killing Charlie Kirk, says he will make a formal statement in September on a trial. Today was the last day of testimony in the pretrial hearing.
6: Thursday, prosecutors put a state investigator on the stand who testified about finding DNA matching that of Tyler Robinson on the rifle used to kill Charlie Kirk. Today, attorneys for Robinson put ATF forensic expert Caitlin Oliver on the stand to downplay the evidence.
7: Correct. With forensic evidence, it's impossible to state with 100% certainty anything. That's why we report a likelihood ratio to speak to that uncertainty with a statistic.
6: The judge then watched surveillance video of the shooting and of the suspect's movements afterward, during which Kirk's widow Erica and Charlie's mother were seen crying in court.
5: Fox's Jessica Rosenthal. As negotiations with Iran restart, the U.S. is demanding Tehran make a public statement saying the Strait of Hormuz is open and that ships won't be attacked on the vital waterway. That's according to the Associated Press. A federal appeals court has rejected an effort to defend a Texas law that allows in-state tuition for some undocumented students.
8: In a 2-1 ruling, the 5th U.S. Circuit Court of Appeals said groups could not intervene in a case that ended enforcement of the Texas DREAM Act. Passed in 2001, the law allowed students who graduated from a Texas high school or earned an equivalent diploma, lived in Texas, and pledged to seek permanent residency to pay in-state tuition, even if they did not have legal immigration status. Last year, the Justice Department sued, arguing the measure violates federal law, barring special benefits for non-U.S. citizens. Texas declined to fight the suit, but advocacy groups, Austin Community College, and a student fought to restore the act.
5: Fox's Christian Goodwin, Governor Greg Abbott calling the ruling another major victory for the rule of law. Maine Democrat Graham Plattner has formally withdrawn from the race for Senate. 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
9: A Minnesota daycare owner accused of pocketing money designated to feed children during the pandemic is pleading guilty to fraud charges. Fahima Mahamud faces one count of wire fraud and one count of conspiracy to defraud the United States. Prosecutors say she ran Future Leaders Early Learning and received more than $850,000 in fraudulent funds as part of the Feeding Our Future scheme. A sentencing date has not yet been scheduled. The Minnesota State Fair is unveiling several new foods for 2026. The complete list includes 36 items available for the first time, along with 9 new vendors. Some foods featured are a pickle pie, butter brew mustache pretzel, Dubai whoopie pie, and Hmong corn dog. The 2026 Minnesota State Fair runs from August 27th to September 7th. I'm Elaine Lee Irvin.
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21: In the late afternoon and early evening. I'm meteorologist Mace Michaels on Twin Cities News Talk, AM 1130. 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

0: the Jesse Kelly Show, another hour of the Jesse Kelly Show on a pretty fantastic Friday. I think you would agree. So, something happened the other day, and it's going to tie into an email that I just got here, but Ob is not a hugely political person or historical person, as you well know. But since our, I take that back. I was about to say since our Japanese trip, I would say for the last couple years, history certainly has started to, it started to pique her interest more and more. She wants to learn more of these things. She wants to know certain things. And she hears me go off about some history story telling the boys. She gets more interested in it. Okay. Then we go to Japan for that World War II tour. And she's standing on battlefields and looking at museums and things like that. And it's right now she's reading Eugene Sledge's book with the old read. Like, that's how she is starting to get interested. Yeah, Chris has read it two times. Oh, yeah, you're right, Chris. Say it two more times. The book is With the Old Breed. One more time. With the Old Breed is the name of the book. It's a World War II in the Pacific book, one of the greatest ever. All right, anyway, set that aside. So because of that, she started watching this Netflix series called American Experiment. And she starts watching it, and she's smart enough to know, I'm worried about a political bend here. It's Netflix. I understand this may be a commie presentation of America, but she's not picking up on any of that at first. And she tells me, hey, Jesse, I think you'd really like this show. Even though it has Hillary Clinton in it, it has a bunch of different people, Republicans and Democrats. Even though it has Hillary Clinton in it, I haven't seen anything anti-American so far. You'd really like this show. And I said, baby, it's Netflix. It's going to get gay in a second. I promise you. It's, you wait. I'm telling you, you wait. I'm not doing it. I'm not watching. So I never watched it. I think it was 2 days later, 3 days later, she comes to me and she says, yeah, you were right. I got this email. Hey, Jesse, have you seen the recent Netflix series, The American Experiment? It starts out pretty innocuous. That means harmless. I know what innocuous means. But then it morphs into a push to brand the Electoral College absurd and also pack the Supreme Court, as well as constant reminders of slavery, racism, feminism, executive despotism. Although I had a feeling it was going to be hard to watch based on who produced it, it was almost unbearable to see the likes of Hillary, Dome, Gore, and many other communist cretins try to educate us and revere the documents they truly hate. Also, Mike Pence was truly celebrated because they all have TDS. Your thoughts? Well, I did this analogy the other day, but we'll talk about it in a different way, about subversiveness and what is subversiveness. Because there is an enemy who openly declares himself to be your enemy and acts like your enemy at all times. And of course, that's a danger. You have to consider that. But that's not the most dangerous kind of enemy. The most dangerous kind of enemy is the one who's smart enough and slick enough to make you think he's your friend, he's on your side, and then he slowly but surely derails you, diverts you, knifes you in the back. And communists are masterful at this and always have been. You could easily, I mean easily, put out a Netflix series, produce it. You would get it funded. It'd be no problem having funding on there. That was just, honestly, instead of American exceptionalism, America sucks. That's what you call, I mean, American Experiment was the name of the show. But instead of that, you could just call it America sucks. And then your opening scenes could be all, you know, slavery and the slaughter. You understand what I mean. But what would happen? What would happen was somebody like my wife, Ob, would last 5 seconds and beep, channel off. Well, now you didn't rope her in. Now you didn't string her along. You need to rope her in. Get her to buy in. Hey, this show isn't bad. They're talking about the Constitution. Then you divert her. Remember this? I played it for you. Sounded so innocent to people who don't know what they're listening to. Matthew McConaughey, total lefty, campaigned on behalf of gun control and got it passed in the government. Total lefty. But he was standing outside in Texas. He even had blue jeans on. Just looking like one of the guys talking about dancing, baby.
1: 250 years young. Howdy, America. And to a lot of people, that may seem like a long time to be a country, but it's really not. But I tell you what, it's definitely not too long to be. It's not too long to be an idea, which is what America is. A land that has never been yet. And that yet that we're seeking and chasing, that's the whole thing. It's a place we're never going to arrive at. And that's not failure because we won't. That's by design.
0: You know they remade the Wizard of Oz movies? Maybe you went with your kids. They called them Wicked. You notice they changed who the good guy and bad guy was? That's the whole idea behind it. Hey, come on to the movies. The bad guy's now the good guy. Show it to your kids. Subversive. You will see communist subversion everywhere. And part of the reason it works is we want to. I don't know about you, but I do. I want to be able to get along with Democrats. I think that would be nice. I'm not saying we would vote the same way, but I think it would be nice if on occasion, okay, hey, there's a bipartisan bill, something basic that's good. Let's work together on this, right? Human beings, especially people on the right who are decent, they want that. There's a desire inside of them for that. And so whenever we hear, hey, Hillary Clinton, man, she said some really cool things about Thomas Jefferson. Even though you hate Hillary Clinton and you've hated her for years and you know who she is, there is at least a tug inside of me, maybe not inside of you, but inside of me. You just a brief moment where you go, hey, you know, maybe she does like the country. You know, maybe, and that's the idea, to get your defenses down. And then once they're down and you're buying in and they're talking about the Constitution, then it's, well, maybe we should talk about genocide. That's when they slip this on you.
2: Did you know that it's been 100 years since the Equal Rights Amendment was first introduced? And now, still, women don't have an explicit guarantee to equal rights under the U.S. Constitution. Can you believe that? I couldn't even believe that was real. I mean, women are not asking for special rights, just equal rights. Let's turn outrage into authorship. If it's the 250th celebration of the country, isn't it time to update some things? What rights or guarantees do you feel all women should have in America? That's a good question. I'm not here to speak for you. I just want to pass you the mic. So have your say at peoplesbillofrights250.org. Not red, not blue, just you. Wow.
0: That was Alicia Keys. You notice how bipartisan she was, Chris? She even said at the end, it's not about red or blue. It's just about you. How do they talk about gun laws? When the communist is trying to pass gun laws, do they stand up and they say, I'm going to come to your house and I'm going to take away all your guns. That way, when I run the government, I'll be the only one with guns. And you'll do what you're told or I'll come shoot you in the face. They don't lead with that, do they? No, of course not. Matthew McConaughey himself, as long as I'm railing on the guy, Matthew McConaughey himself. This is just common sense stuff, man. This is, can't we all agree on that? We all agree. Don't you want to, you're not one of those crazies, are you? Let's just do common sense stuff, man. Howdy, America. Just me here in Texas. Very subversive. Extremely subversive and much, much more dangerous, actually, than this craft.
3: You know, we have a unique responsibility to act from the heart of empire, the belly of the beast. The most important thing that we can do is take that empire down from within.
4: Our role ultimately is to facilitate our own empire's failure in ways.
0: They don't lead with that. They lead with howdy, America. And they all have the same goals in the end. My goal for you is that 90 days from now, you are going to feel like a changed human being. Changed how? Well, 4 p.m. You get home from work, whatever it is, you're full of pep. 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
0: 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Your love, your hate, your death threats, your Ask Dr. Jesse questions. Dear fellow Texan, this guy says, do you honestly think there are a lot of independent voters still out there? With the two parties so far away, are there really people in the middle? Well, you know what an independent voter actually is. You know, someone in the middle, as you just described them. Do you know what they actually are? It's not that they're really truly independent. It's that they don't care. They don't care about politics. They're not interested in politics. There is no such thing as a person who is super interested in politics, who consumes all different kinds of news and information, left, right, everywhere else, and is just simply agnostic about the whole thing. That is not a thing that exists at all. The second you get interested in power, and that's what politics is, the second you get interested in it, who has it, what they're doing with it, how the other people get it, the second you get interested in it, however you're built will oftentimes determine the direction you will choose, but you will choose a direction. Independence, it's just a guy who doesn't care. It's just a lady who doesn't care. She has her own priorities in life. And they may be wonderful priorities. You never know. Maybe she's got a career or kids or a husband or she's involved in the church or whatever it is. She has things in her life that she wants to do. She doesn't want to read the news. She doesn't care about the Strait of Hormuz. She doesn't know anything about the border. She doesn't know anything about spending or taxes or whatever. She doesn't know anything. Now, here's the thing about her. She knows how much things cost. She knows when she goes to the grocery store and her money doesn't go as far as it used to go. When her grocery cart, for the same dollar amount, is half empty. She knows that. And then, only then, does she start to get vaguely interested. And here's the problem. The interest level then, it's only anger at whoever's in charge. That's it. You know, when Donald Trump won the popular vote and he won the presidency again, and we were all happy, and I'm happy, right? I know you're happy. We were so happy. We finally were going to stop the communist insanity and the open borders. We were so friggin' happy. And in our elation post-election, how about that for a college word, Chris? Elation. In our elation post-election, I don't know if you ever do this or if you're tempted to do this. I know I am. We will make our post-election win about something it wasn't about. I mean, don't get me wrong. There are all kinds of different parts to the coalition that elected Donald Trump president again. Donald Trump was elected president again because of inflation and immigration. That's not my opinion. Every, and I mean every single public poll leading up to that election and the ones after the election, every single one had those two issues a million miles out ahead of any other issue out there. And because I am extremely passionate about other issues, I'm tempted to sit there and say to myself, yeah, you know what? This was about all that climate change crap Democrats did. All that going green stuff. The American people caught on to it and they rejected it. No, they didn't. That lady I just described got done volunteering at her church. She doesn't have any idea about the horrible, horrible, wasteful, crooked crap they did with all that fake climate change stuff. She has no clue. And she probably voted for Biden in the last election. Couldn't afford groceries anymore. Well, we'll give Trump a shot. I don't really like him. We'll give him a shot. We political people make elections about something they're not about. They're about big things, and they're almost always about kitchen table things. It comes back to somebody has a question about oil and the Strait and Venezuela and things like that, and I'll get to that in a moment. But it comes back to what I was trying to explain when, you know, Trump went on this Iranian adventure and then the poll numbers just started free falling with independents and Gen Z. And people would email in and who were passionate about it and understandably saying, I guess you're okay with Iran having a nuke. I guess these idiots are okay if Iran gets a nuke. I guess they're okay with it. And I tried to explain over and over and over again, not that you're wrong at all. It's not what I'm saying, but you go tell that lady who can't afford groceries anymore that she should pay even more for them because Iran might get a nuclear weapon. Do you have any idea how lame that's going to sound to her? And you can argue, you can scream at her. This is really important. Maybe when people can't die, or maybe when people are going to die, why don't you understand? You can scream at her till you're blue in the face. That, quote, independent. She knows what she pays at the gas pump. She knows what she pays at the grocery store. And if she thinks that she now can afford even less, that her standard of living has gone down, and she can lay blame at the feet of the president of the United States of America, she will do it. That's why Trump lost 50 points in the polls with independents in a year and a half. 50. I think it actually might be a little bit more, but 50, according to some. Kitchen table stuff is what people vote on. We political people lose sight of that a lot, but that's what people vote on. If you can't make ends meet, you don't want to hear about anywhere else. All right. Now, let's talk Venezuela. So we did something really cool there. We should have access to this huge stockpile of oil. Hang on.

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1: iHeartRadio weather, mostly clear for tonight, a low in the mid-60s. For tomorrow, more sunshine than clouds, the heat and humidity starts to build, highs in the upper 80s, maybe a stray shower in the late afternoon and early evening. I'm meteorologist Mace Michaels on Twin Cities News Talk, AM 1130. It's 82 right now.
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2: It is open and that ships can now pass through safely.
3: The U.S. hit roughly 170 targets in Iran this week, including rail bridges the U.S. says were used to transport weapons.
2: Fox's Mike Tobin in Tel Aviv. A search is underway for a candidate to replace Democratic Senate hopeful Graham Plattner in Maine following his withdrawal from the race.
4: The party is planning a nominating convention to replace Plattner on the ballot. Monday is the deadline for Plattner to officially withdraw.
2: That's Fox's Chad Pergram on Capitol Hill. Plattner withdrawing following sex assault allegations from a former partner. A small plane crashing in the Bahamas Friday, killing 10 people. The crash happening in North Andros, just west of Nassau. And stocks finishing the week in positive territory. The Dow ending up 149 points. 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

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Back to the questions. Oracle, I understand and agree when you speak about oil being a world commodity and the effects of closing the Strait of Hormuz. With that being said, we now control Venezuela oil to an extent. And while it takes a different refining process, which I get can take time to get going, why isn't Trump talking about Venezuela oil becoming the world source to fill the gap from Iran? Okay, so it's a very good question. Hey, we took out the Venezuela's government. We now have a friendly one there. We've been told forever that Venezuela sits on the largest oil reserves in the world. Oh my gosh, why do I have to sit and stress about the stupid Strait of Hormuz? All right, so there's a couple of different parts of this. The first part that's kind of boring, so I'm not going to go into it in detail, is you mentioned refining. We can't just gloss over that. And I'm not an expert, but every drop of oil you pull out of the ground is not the same. When you pull oil out of the ground in Saudi Arabia, that is not the same oil you are pulling out of the ground in Venezuela. That's not the same kind of oil you're pulling out of the ground in Alaska. There are different kinds of oil. And that oil, you have to get that oil ready for production. You have to get it ready to go in all the various things oil goes into, which is basically everything. Okay, so you understand you have to refine it. All right, well, to refine it, you need a refiner. You have to have an oil refinery, right? You can't just snap your fingers and throw up an oil refinery. You can't look at Venezuela and say, hey, turn those pumps into overdrive. We just built this refinery in 2 days. We'll just refine that. And that's not how it works. It takes time. No matter what. That's one. Two, I said there were 2 points. There's actually three. Two, remember one of the stories about Venezuela. Remember, Venezuela was once, I don't want to say free, but freer, and then the commies took over and starved everybody to death, like they do. You got that. Well, over that period of time, a lot of their, surprise, surprise, a lot of their capacity to get the oil out of the ground rusted out. That's what happens when you install communists. Who do they hire? You know who they hire. They hire other communists and friends and family members and people who don't know what they're doing. And so whatever you put them in charge of, it will slowly die and get worse over time. Yes, we have a new head of the government in Venezuela, but you can't just snap your fingers and modernize all this oil equipment they have right away. That's not how it works. It doesn't work that way. I guarantee there's years of work still to do to try to get everything worked out. Now that brings us to the other point. Let's say for the sake of argument, even though it's not true, that you could just crank up the Venezuelan oil, have them double the output, and then refine it right away, and you were good to go. It still wouldn't work the way you want it to work. Here's why. I have a restaurant. We sell hot dogs. We're a hot dog restaurant. Hebrew Nationals, Chris. We sell hot dogs. What do I need for a hot dog restaurant besides the employees in the building and everything else? I need buns. I need wieners. I need onions. I need relish, ketchup, mustard, mayo, all the various toppings and things like that. Okay. So my business is in this town. The best place, the most affordable place, my bun place is in this town in the east. My place where I buy my wieners, it's up north. Ketchup and mustard, I'm getting them some other place in the town in the south. You understand? Okay, so I'm getting my different items from different places. Now, my wieners are up north. Let's say factory fire, something, an ICE raid, for some reason, the Hebrew National Wiener Factory closes down. Well, I can't just go to where I buy my onions and say, hey, give me wieners now. It doesn't work that way. You can't just, Venezuela and Iran or Saudi Arabia and all these other countries, they're clear across the world.
you don't just magically start to figure out the shipping and logistics. Even if the oil existed, you don't just magically say, hey, just take all those ships and all that, you know, the flagship here and insured by this and this country ship, just take it and send it across the Atlantic real quick. It doesn't work that way. It takes time for those things to work themselves out. That makes sense? Jesse, why don't we import Christian Europeans that share the same values as us and overwhelm the people that don't, and then kick out all the entitled illegal foreigners? Well, the why is pretty simple, actually. Immigration has been used for decades as a weapon against you. And that's how it's viewed by people in power. People in power, we talk about it all the time, view immigration as the way to defeat you. Because our country has become corrupt and so many of our leaders are evil, they stress about you way more than they stress about China or terrorism or Russia or Iran or anything like that. When they sit around and they come up with strategies and schemes and things like that, it's all about you. You, the patriotic American citizen. Remember, these people see themselves as kings and queens. And I say that, I really want to stress that point. They do not like or appreciate limits on their power. What communist does? The communist believes he should run and control absolutely everything. If there are any limits at all on his power, he thinks that is harmful to the communist revolution. So he wants more power. That means less freedom for you. You, the patriotic American who enjoys being a free person, you don't want that at all. So what to do, what to do, what to do? Well, bring in some foreigners. Just bring in foreigners by any means necessary, I should note. Illegal, legal, bring them in on a visa. Let's do an H-1B, a student visa. Whatever it is, go grab foreigners and bring them into the country as fast as you possibly can. And the communist instinctively knows in the end that will mean more power for him because foreigners will vote tribally and transactionally. They just will. They don't. I mean, I brought up that map that Mamdani put out of all the different immigrant enclaves in New York. You remember it was like Little Somalia and all this other crap. Well, in Little Haiti, that was one of them. You think they care about Thomas Jefferson? How many people, if you had to guess, how many people inside of Little Haiti have a pocket constitution like you do? You think they have any reverence at all for the 250th birthday we just had? Do you think they care about freedom? These people don't come from a culture like that. They come from a culture where all politics is tribal and transactional. If you're Mamdani and you want to be elected in New York City, you walk into Little Haiti and you don't talk about Thomas Jefferson or freedom or the Bill of Rights or anything like that. You walk into Little Haiti and you say, hey, if you elect me mayor, I'm going to do X, Y, and Z for you and your people. Sound good? And the tribal leaders go to the other people and say, we're voting for Mamdani because he promised us X, Y, and Z. Our immigration system was designed to not bring in people who share our values. Every part of it was designed to bring in people who don't. Every single part of it was designed that way. Trump brought in a bunch of white farmers from South Africa.

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19: 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Remember, you can email the show, jesse@jessekellyshow.com. So, Chris, I told you I had to tell you something, and I might as well just get out of the way on the air right now. What I went through, the living hell I went through this morning. So, you know, people, and this is really cool. It'll always be cool for me.

At least I hope it'll always be cool for me. People want me on their shows. Hey, can we interview for this you for this show or this podcast or whatnot? I want to talk to you about this and that. It's because I'm so witty, Chris. What? Anyway, people want me on their shows. I at first, a few years ago, was kind of uncomfortable passing these people along to Chris. Hey, Chris, these people want me on. And then Chris would look at the schedule, see if we can even technically do it. You know, sometimes we can, sometimes we can't, but passing it along to Chris. And then once I pass it along to Chris, if we have time, if we can, if it's something we want to do, then Chris will handle all the technical stuff. We're going to send a link to this Zoom thing. Chris handles all that stuff. Now, that's an important thing to understand, this division of labor. Chris is really good at that stuff. I am completely unable to do any of it. And I mean unable. And not only unable, I'm really embarrassed about this. I'm not thrilled. I am impatient to the point of it just makes me want to freak out or just stop. Like I just almost shut down like a toddler who doesn't get that sucker he's begging for in the grocery store. I just shut down. The second you start giving, well, we need you to go to this link and fill out this. And then if you just do the verification code, and then if you oh my gosh, I would rather die than do that. So, like I said, I got used to it. I'm forwarding this on to Jewish producer Chris. I'm forwarding this on to Chris. Check with Chris, right? That's become my thing. Chris can work it out. Okay. Sorry, Chris. Now, I didn't tell you this, Chris, and I won't go into details because they didn't screw anything up, but a show reached out to me and said, hey, our listeners would love to hear from you. This was this morning. Would you come on the show? This is probably a week ago. I didn't think of it. I just said, you know what? Sure. It was like 9 in the morning. It was no problem. We were obviously a long way from doing our show. 9 in the morning, I'll have a cup of coffee. I'll go do this little podcast thing. Lady who I'm coordinating with comes out. She says, okay, cool. We'll send you a link like 10 minutes before the show starts. Already, that should have been setting off red flags in my head. Uh-oh, this should be Chris. Why am I doing with it? But again, no problem. They're clearly a professional organization. They know what they're doing. I have a smartphone. I may be an idiot, but I know how to hit beep on a link. I know how to click link on my freaking smartphone. This morning, she sends a message. Hey, link's coming soon. I'm there waiting, as you should. I said, no problem. I'm going to be ready. I'm right here. I'm ready. Send it whenever. She sends the link. I don't want to be late. I'm super against being late. So 5 minutes before it's supposed to air, I go in and click on the link. No problem. Yeah, it doesn't work. Takes me to a website. Website says, sorry, you need to go to the app store and download this. Okay. All right. Well, I'm frustrated, but now people are waiting and now it's like 3 minutes away. So I go to the app store. I mean, I can read. I go to the app store. I download the app. I go back into the link thing. I click on the link. Boop. Sends me to the exact same website instead of opening up the app. Now she's emailing me saying, well, maybe if you try this, or maybe if you try that, can you maybe copy? Chris is already laughing because you should have seen my face, Chris. It was the color of a tomato at this point in time. Already I'm aggravated. But I don't want to screw over the people who invited me on and the audience who's sitting there waiting. I'm trying to do right by them. So I actually start. She's like, well, maybe if you try to create an account with the thing. And I'm like, okay, I don't want to do. I go in and I try to create an account. I try to create an account. Then they said, no, we can't actually validate this until you go through the verification process. I lost my freaking mind at that point in time. At that point in time, she was great. Like, she did the best she could to talk me through it. She was frustrated too, because it wasn't just me being an idiot. We're going to reschedule to another time. But I got up. I was in my house. I got up and Ob was in the kitchen where she should be. I got up and went and saw Ob in the kitchen. And I said, I don't know that I've ever in my life been angrier at myself
than I am right now. I know better than this. When it's an interview request, when it's a link, when it's a set something up, you pass that along to Chris. And for some reason, I convinced myself that I didn't need you this morning, Chris, that I didn't need any help. And man, my blood pressure was 200 over 150 by the time I was done. What, Chris? You weren't up at 9 a.m.? What time did you get out of bed? I am worried about that. Chris, by 9 a.m., I think I'd been up for 3 hours. But Chris, you really need to become more of a morning... What? Do I normally wake up at 6 a.m.? Depends on when I go to bed. I would say 7-ish, but 6 happens sometimes. Where do I sleep? With my wife. Oh, when do I go to sleep? 10 o'clock? Oh, see, that's the problem, Chris. You know what my old first sergeant used to say? He's probably listening right now, retired sergeant major. Great man. He used to pull us all into formation, and he used to say, same thing I tell my kids now, if you're going to hoot with the owls at night, you better be ready to soar with the eagles in the morning, Chris. It does not sound like you're ready to soar with the eagles in the morning, Chris. And look, I don't get up at 6 a.m. every day. Like I said, it's 7, 7:30. But sometimes it's 4 or 5 a.m. I'll wake up and then I'm up. I'm a dude. I have things on my mind. Lots of things. Like that big oil tanker we have to buy to set up our studio. How much can that even cost, Chris? It's a decommission. No, it would be decommissioned. Can't be that much. Get your people on it. We have another hour. Hang on.

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11: Forward as the pretrial hearing concluded today.
12: The Kirk family released a new statement writing in part, as difficult as these last few days have been, it brings our family comfort to know that the world has witnessed the overwhelming evidence of what occurred to Charlie that day. Nothing will ever undo the loss of our beloved Charlie. As this case moves into its next phase, we pray that truth will continue to be heard through a process that is fair, transparent, and grounded in the facts. Today, court ended with a compilation of surveillance video showing the shooting suspect on campus. Earlier today, Judge Graff ruled that the camera in court could not broadcast images of exhibits for today only. The judge says it was a sanction against the media.
11: Fox's Matt Finn in Provo. Tyler Robinson is charged with aggravated murder. He has not entered a plea. The U.S. is demanding Iran state publicly that the Strait of Hormuz is open and guarantee an end to all attacks on commercial shipping as U.S. talks with Iran resume. Yesterday, an unknown country fired on targets in Iran.
13: One Iranian lawmaker pointed suspicion at the United Arab Emirates. It happened after Iran once again fired missiles at its neighbors. On Friday, Qatari negotiators supported by the U.S. arrived in Iran with the goal of de-escalation and a return to talks. President Trump posted that Iran requested more talks, but the United States has stated to them in no uncertain terms that the ceasefire is over.
11: Fox's Mike Tobin in Tel Aviv. Earlier this week, the U.S. struck Iran after Iran targeted civilian ships in the Strait of Hormuz. Apple has filed a lawsuit against OpenAI, accusing the company and two former Apple employees who now work for OpenAI of stealing trade secrets as it looks to build its own hardware for ChatGPT. 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
14: A Minnesota daycare owner accused of pocketing money designated to feed children during the pandemic is pleading guilty to fraud charges. Fahima Mahamud faces one count of wire fraud and one count of conspiracy to defraud the United States. Prosecutors say she ran Future Leaders Early Learning and received more than $850,000 in fraudulent funds as part of the Feeding Our Future scheme. A sentencing date has not yet been scheduled. The Minnesota State Fair is unveiling several new foods for 2026. The complete list includes 36 items available for the first time, along with 9 new vendors. Some foods featured are a pickle pie, butter brew mustache pretzel, Dubai whoopie pie, and Hmong corn dog. The 2026 Minnesota State Fair runs from August 27th to September 7th. I'm Elaine Lee Urban.
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19: 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I'm meteorologist Mace Michaels on Twin Cities News Talk, AM 1130. 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

0: Jesse Kelly Show on a magnificent Friday. Final hour of the Jesse Kelly Show on a wonderful Friday. I hope you are prepped and ready to have a wonderful weekend. I know I am, just because Chris won't be there. Jesse, given the recent rift between Tish James and Zohran Mamdani, how long do you think it will be before James uses her office to go after Mamdani? And what might she do to him as far as legal action? Says his name is Joe. Okay, so if you don't know about this, quote, rift, Zohran Mamdani, before he was mayor of New York City, he was a pretty open communist who was basically part of New York City's city council, right? He launches this campaign to become mayor of New York City. Eric Adams was the current Democrat mayor. And then he decided to run as an independent. So it's just Eric Adams, for a variety of different reasons, didn't look like it was going to happen again. And so this Zohran Mamdani starts running. But what happens is this, and it is very common in politics, Republican and Democrat circles. You know who these people like to back in elections? If you're a senator or a congressman or the attorney general or the governor or somebody like that, you know who you like to back in elections? The guy who wins. The oftentimes, maybe it's an ego thing, whatever it is, you want to back the guy you think is going to win. And the reasons for that goes beyond ego too. You want that guy, you want him to want to serve you when he gets in there. You want him to owe you, or at least feel like he owes you when you get in there. So Tish James is the Attorney General of New York. That's a really, really, really big deal. That is a big boy position. Okay? Zohran Mamdani starts to get traction early on in that primary. I'm here to tell you, dislike him as much as I do, he does have that charming thing down, that always has a winning smile, young guy. He's good at politics, better than you or I want him to be. He's really good at politics. He starts to gain traction. Tish James is looking at this thing, and she makes a simple calculation that people in power make all the time. It looks like this guy's going to win. I better throw my considerable weight behind him. Then he'll owe me, at least in some way. Then he'll owe me. But with these communists, people like Tish James don't understand what they're dealing with. Because Zohran Mamdani, a guy like that, he was never going to be somebody who would be compliant. He was never going to be somebody who would go along with whatever Democrat Party wants in New York. Remember, he is DSA, Democrat Socialists of America. Remember, this is DSA.
1: You know, we have a unique responsibility to act from the heart of empire, the belly of the beast. The most important thing that we can do is take that empire down from within.
2: Our role ultimately is to facilitate our own empire's failure in ways that we can, ultimately to overthrow our own empire.
3: Imperialism is, U.S. imperialism is not a thing that can be reformed away. It has to be overthrown through revolutionary struggle.
4: And to build a mass movement that can use the leverage of workers to hit the kill switch on American imperialism.
0: The mayor of New York City thinks like all those people in that video. He had all kinds of public comments that clearly showed he was aligned with what the people in that video want. Tish James thought she was going to get somebody compliant, but she did not. Now, you brought up, what do I think Tish James might do to him? Well, see, this is the problem now for Tish James. Zohran Mamdani is mayor of New York City. She doesn't want to be mayor of New York City. She wants to be governor of New York or a senator from the state of New York, maybe when Chuck Schumer retires. She doesn't want to be mayor of New York City. What does it benefit Tish James to take out Mamdani? If she attempts to take out Mamdani, you know, doing Democrat things like just inventing crimes and stuff like that, just like she did with Donald Trump, she obviously has no problem with that. If she does that, she creates mortal enemies, the activists of the Democrats in the state of New York. And she creates these enemies for herself with no foreseeable benefit. She doesn't gain anything if Mamdani gets bounced. She's going to be miffed every time he backs some DSA candidate who's primarying some established Democrat. She's going to publicly whine about it. I don't understand. We backed him. Why isn't it? Because she doesn't understand what she's dealing with. But I don't think that she will declare war on him. I think of concern to her should be him declaring war on her, because these people see themselves as warriors of the revolution. They do. Zohran Mamdani is a deadly serious human being. He is. Let's remember, this guy is the definition of subversive.
5: We are told that America is exceptional because we are richer, stronger, more powerful than everyone else. The truth, my friends, is that America is exceptional because here, nothing is fixed into place. The frontier may be closed. We may have walked on the moon. But the work of fulfilling the values first enshrined in the Declaration of Independence, that work endures. And it belongs to us all. It belongs, too, to our newest Americans.
0: Subversive. 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How about that? Our being born and raised Oregonians, we understand what it's like to live in a blue state. Yet not only here, but nationwide, we see far too much pandering to the radical environmentalists. We know it's about communism, votes, power, and control, yet believe these groups are minorities, not the majority. So why are they allowed to do so much damage? Politics belongs to the people who are active. That is the truth. Politics, power in a country, certainly in a representative republic, power will be held in this country by the people who are involved, not the most popular people, the people who are involved. Now, when it comes to radical environmentalism, we should always keep this in mind, no matter what we're talking about when it comes to these green commie freaks. There's a lot, and we know this now, a lot of foreign funding of these groups, because every other enemy of ours on the planet knows these groups are incredibly damaging to America, damage our energy, damage our economy. They do real, genuine harm, which aids our enemies. So there's foreign funding behind that. But beyond the foreign funding, if you live in a 100-person community and there's only 5 communists in the community, well, if they're the ones who are out there rallying votes, if they're the ones who are picking candidates, if they're the ones who show up at town halls getting loud, making demands, if they're the ones sending in emails, if they're the one, you see what I mean? If it's the only 5 people who are out there involved, then it doesn't matter that 95 people disagree with them. Do you know how few emails your state rep gets? You know, you have a district inside your state. You have a state rep and a state senator, but we'll set him aside for a minute. Do you know your state rep probably reads every email that comes into his office because he gets like 10 a day? Now, he may get more than that depending on the district and whatnot, but these guys are, this is not your congressman. This is not your senator. You're probably never going to talk to one of your senators in person. If you do, it's because you'll get a quick selfie with him at some big, at CPAC or something like that. You're never going to be able to sit down, most likely, and have a meaningful conversation with a United States senator. By the way, I've done that a million times. You're not missing out. They're very boring and unimpressive people. I just want to put that out there. However, I bet you money that if you tried right now, if you reached out and asked, you could get a meeting with your state rep. Hey, I've got whatever on your mind. Is there a chance you've got 15 minutes for me? I bet you money you're going to get an email back or a phone call. If not him, maybe someone on his staff to arrange a meeting. Yeah, sure. Hey, why don't you come by the office, cup of coffee, 10 minutes, 10 a.m. tomorrow morning. Have you ever sent that email? I'm not insulting you. You know who does send that email? The communist in your area. Communist emails him every day. He's had coffee with the communists 15 times because the communist is there in the office. Closed mouth don't get fed, as the old saying goes. Yes, these people are a minority. It doesn't matter when the minority is passionate. All right, we have a lot more to go. Hang on.
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0: What, Chris? 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It made me think of this, too, now that Mexico's out of the World Cup.

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1: Oracle, I felt your pain when you spoke about teaching your boys how to drive. My son got a school permit at 15, and on the third day of school, we had the trash by the curb. Our driveway is big. It fits three cars wide. A blind man could back out and avoid a trash can. Well, he didn't think he could, and instead of the obvious move of moving the trash, he decided to try and do a three-point turn in the driveway. We had a large rock on one side. He backed over it and dislodged his back bumper. Then, not more than a month later, he hit a parked car in the school parking lot and pulled off the front bumper. I now understand why boys' car insurance is so high. Look, there's something. I am never going to sit here and question God's design. God created us the way he created us for his perfect purpose. I admit that. I know that. And I understand, or at least I think I understand, why God did not let boys have fully formed brains until well into their 20s. In my opinion, this is just my opinion, I'm not putting words in the Lord's mouth here. In my opinion, part of that is young men are going to have to take significant risks, like go to war, in order to defend families and defend nations and things like that. And so you kind of need that 19-year-old to be full of testosterone and not much of a working brain. You need young men who don't have a great grasp of risk. Hey, I bet I could jump off this roof into the pool. You tell me that, I'm 44. I'm going to look down. I'm going to say, well, that's a broken leg right there. The hospital bills. I might miss work on top of the agonizing pain. Plus, even if I make it into the pool, is the reward worth the risk? Immediately, I'm having all these calculations in my 44-year-old head. You take a 15-year-old, he doesn't consider any of that at all. He just goes jumping off the roof and come what may. Now, that's frightening enough in its own way. Then you add in driving a 4,000-pound vehicle. I don't understand why. And by the way, it's not just the speed, because I mentioned one of my kids backs up really fast and then drives forward as slow. It seemingly, we always have to tell him to hurry up. What, Chris? Have I taught him how to do a J-turn? Chris, I am going to tell you something right now, bud. And again, this just goes to my exasperation and confusion. He can't park. I mean, he cannot pull into a parking space on one shot. And maybe you're thinking he's a hair off. Multiple times, like, we've been at church, we try to park far away from the church so maybe he can practice parking and things like that. We get to church and he will attempt to pull into a parking spot, and on my life, the parking line is directly under the center of the car. He will perfectly split two parking spots. And maybe you're going to sit there and say, well, you should practice. You don't understand. I've taken him out for 2 hours in an empty parking lot practicing. Him and my wife do this volunteer thing at the church or whatever, and the parking lot is empty then because it takes place during the week. And she'll practice with him every time. They'll sit down and they'll practice. It's not like he hasn't practiced, but he can't do it. I don't know. I don't have an explanation as to why. Spatial awareness thing? I don't understand. Driving forward, driving backwards, he can't do it. And there's something else. I told you he backs up really fast, but he drives forward really slow. In a parking lot, you know, we'll use church for an example. when you're leaving or getting there, there's all kinds of cars in the parking lot. People trying to park, people trying to leave. Big old traffic jam, you know what it's like. There's no sense of urgency at all when he's trying to fix the bad parking job he just did. He'll just pause for a second. The car's sitting there waiting behind us, and he'll throw it in reverse and then start to inch back, but then turn. And then like when he backs up, I know, Chris. My blood pressure is rising just talking about it. And then when it's time to go forward, he'll throw it and drive, but then kind of eyeball it. And the car's just waiting there. 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I mean, your work match, whatever. I think we have one more segment. Hang on.

0: iHeartRadio weather. Mostly clear for tonight. A low in the mid-60s. For tomorrow, more sunshine than clouds. The heat and humidity starts to build. Highs in the upper 80s. Maybe a stray shower in the late afternoon and early evening. I'm meteorologist Mace Michaels on Twin Cities News Talk, AM 1130. It's 82 right now.
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17: Despite mixed signals between the two nations, Fox's Kevin Cork.
18: Three U.S. officials say the message was sent to Tehran through regional mediators.
17: President Trump says that the U.S. is open to additional peace talks with Iran, but for now the ceasefire is on hold. The U.S. is also calling on Iran to make a public statement declaring that the Strait of Hormuz is open. A search underway for a candidate to replace Democratic Senate hopeful Graham Plattner in Maine following his withdrawal from the race. Fox's Chad Pergram has the latest from Capitol Hill.
9: Maine Democratic Senate hopefuls trying to claim Graham Plattner's policy mantle. Candidates aim to capture Plattner's priorities, but without the baggage.
17: His departure comes following sexual assault allegations, which he denies. 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
19: And ingenuity, but also to the plasticity of the human brain.
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If you miss any part of the show, you can download it. iHeart, Spotify, iTunes, Oracle. Setting aside potential legal issues, would you agree that Gavin Newsom is the white Barack Obama? Not only a mostly upbeat, optimistic chameleon that shapeshifts based on the audience he's talking to, but also willing to go into the lion's den to try to widen the tent. Jasmine Crockettites stay home, talk to safe audiences, preach to the choir, and throw stones from MSNBC. But Newsom and Obama will talk to and potentially appeal to independents and some Republicans unhappy with the economy. I understand that Gavin Newsom has not been able to overtake the Democrat polls for 2028 yet. Dome is still leading every single poll right now. I have been worried about Newsom for a while. I've got good news at the end of this, by the way. But I've been worried about Newsom for a while for exactly the reason you're talking about here. I find him to be completely repulsive. I hope you do too. But I'm also an adult enough to know, is the suburban housewife going to find him completely repulsive? I don't know about that. And like you said, he'll go sit down with Sean Ryan, right? He'll sit down and look, it's not like he has to win that interview. If he goes and sits down with some right winger, he doesn't have to go in there and win everybody over. If someone's unhappy with the current administration, maybe not hugely political, Newsom sits down. If Newsom can manage to just not creep him out, not freak him out, maybe that guy votes for him in 2028. Did you know that Gavin Newsom watches Fox News every night? Gavin Newsom, commie governor of California, Gavin Newsom does not sit at home watching CNN or MS Now. Gavin Newsom goes home and watches Fox News. That's how he gets his news every night. Why? He's learning how to speak to you. Learning how to speak to me. Learning, I'll use this language and that language. This is an insanely ambitious man who's wanted to be president for a very, very, very long time. Now, all that said, I said I was going to make you feel better at the end. Here it is. I think this legal trouble is very real. I keep hearing the exact same story from people in the know. Isn't that a great word? In the know in California, that this stuff is real. That he may potentially have some serious legal trouble. Combine that with the fact that Dome is still leading in the polls. Dome, yeah, she lost. She's hilariously bad. All those things are completely true. But remember when we talked about branding? That's really what money in politics and in so much of life is really about. It's about increasing the size of your brand. You know, there's a certain number of people who know who I am. It's not a high percentage, right? But there's a certain number of people who know who I am, right? Well, give me $100 million and I'll take that $100 million and I'll go run ads all across the internet and the television and everything else telling people about me. What will that $100 million buy me? A larger brand at the end of it. And if you can find a way to monetize that or whatever, good for you. But that's the general concept of what it is. Dome, $2 billion. $2 billion was spent. Now, I know she failed. And she lost the popular vote, and I got all that. $2 billion has already been spent telling the people of this country about Dome. That's big boy cheddar. That's a lot of branding. Gavin Newsom, if he wants to overtake her, is going to have to overcome a deficit. He is starting out behind. There's no question about it. And Pete Buttigieg always starts out behind. Hey, Hitman Jesse, what's the worst sting or bite you've endured from an insect? So I have always been a
tamer of wild beasts, if you will. Don't roll your eyes, Chris. I used to go around the woods when I was a child wearing that, you know, that Davy Crockett coonskin hat, the one John Wayne wears in the Alamo. Yeah, I had one of those, treasured it. I used to go around when I was super small with toy guns, and I would go hunt and, you know, shoot wild Indians and things like that in the woods with my fake toy guns. Then eventually, I think I was like 6 or 7 years old, my dad started just giving me real guns. And so I'm back there with a little 410 shotgun or a little Ruger 22, and I'm plinking squirrels and whatever else I can find. I mean, by myself. It was just a different time, just by myself. another thing I did, we had a little pond that wasn't ours, but I would sneak onto their land at this little pond because they had water moccasins. They had cottonmouths on the water, you know, extremely venomous snake. And I would go play with them with sticks and get them to bite the sticks and stuff like that. And then I would take turtles from the pond and I would bring them back and put them in my mom's windowsill. She got really mad about that. And I trapped a squirrel, I should note. I not only trapped the squirrel, I had this entire sweet squirrel cage. It even had a big stick and everything like that in there. When I say tamer of wild beasts, I know, I'm telling you, that's what I was. But I was also, like to fancy myself as being pest control. And one day when I was through the wood, in the woods, I think they were hornets. I may be wrong about that, but I'm almost positive they were hornets. Hey, Chris, are hornets nests in the ground? Okay, I thought they were hornets. They were clearly stinging, and they were of some size. And I, you know, as a great hunter, I sat for a while and just observed these hornets. Now, whether they were hornets or not, someone will correct me if I'm wrong, but whether they were hornets or not, they most definitely were in the ground. That's where their nest was, in the ground. It wasn't some big, you know, hornet's nest hanging from a tree. It was in the ground. There was a hole in the ground. I would say maybe a little bigger than a broom handle. And as Wilderness Jesse was observing this, I saw that they were going in and in and in and in and out and in and out and in and out. So I came up with a plan that was pretty much foolproof. My plan was this. I wait patiently with the appropriate size stick. I wait until I don't see any hornets flying around the hole. That must mean that all the hornets are in the hole. I will run up to the hole with my stick, jam it down into the hole. Now the hornets are stuck down there forever, where they'll starve to death or whatever the case may be. That was the plan. What, Chris? What? Chris said they dug in the ground. Do I not think they're going to dig around the stick? I am not Marty Stauffer, okay? I did not consider that at the time. That was not going through my head. Honestly, I might have been 6 years old when I did this. So I wait. I may have jumped the gun, but when I thought the coast was fairly clear, I run up to the hole, jam the stick in the hole, and then turn around and start sprinting as fast as I can on the off chance that there was some leakage of some hornets. They are way faster than you think. Let me tell you, they are really fast. That was a painful day. Anyway, they caught me, even to the point they were up under my shirt, stinging me in the ribs. Whatever. I bet you I still got some of them. I took a lot of them with me, Chris. I don't want you to suffer from identity theft the way I suffered from hornet stings. Identity theft hurts way worse than a hornet, I promise you that. Because with identity theft, they wipe out your bank account. Would you like to have an empty bank account? These identity thieves, these dirty crooks, they'll do it. It's what they do. It has become the way crime is done. It's the way thievery is done. People don't walk into banks anymore with

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final segment of the Jesse Kelly Show on a wonderful Friday. I hope you are prepping for a wonderful weekend with family and friends. And there should be something to do out there. Look, go do something. Dear Hamburger Whisperer. First of all, it's a cheeseburger, okay? Do you think Trump should add 3 to 5 more Supreme Court judges in the next 2 years? If Democrats are going to pack the court with communists anyway, maybe Trump should pre-pack it with some fervent anti-communist judges. I get what you're saying. This court packing thing, first, I know the communists are threatening it. And if they ever take back the House, the Senate, and the presidency, they will obviously do it. But the way the country is shifting, I don't know how realistic it is that Democrats are

going to take back the Senate in the foreseeable future. The House, look, let's be honest, that's probably going to be the midterms. Look, it's going to be tough to keep the House in the midterms. But I don't know that there's a great chance they even sniff the Senate in the midterms. The reason, a big reason is there are so many states now that are red, and the red states are getting redder as people flee the communist states. It's not believable that a state that is a little purple now getting redder is going to start electing Democrats in the future. I hope that makes you feel better. I just don't know that they're ever going to get, no, I shouldn't say never. I don't know that anytime soon they're going to get the Senate. I just don't. They could win the presidency. They could win the House. You're going to have the Senate if you're going to start packing the Supreme Court. That's one. Two, should Trump pack it beforehand? Well, you know how this is going to work. If the Democrats ever do pack the Supreme Court, get elected, add three more justices, make sure they're all commies, then they don't lose any cases. Well, that's just going to mean the next time there's a Republican president, he's going to add three more. Then the next Democrat's going to add three more. Once that genie is out of the lamp, there's not going to be any putting it back again. The Supreme Court will just vacillate back and forth every 4 years. I know it's a great word, Chris. I've been doing a lot of reading. All right. I've been doing a lot of vacillate, Chris. You wouldn't know. That has something to do with your heart. Dr. Jesse, why do women love duvet covers? Who would ever think that putting a blanket inside of a blanket was a good idea? Plus, they're more difficult for men to put together than defusing a time bomb. Why does such a horrible thing exist? Says his name is Chris. Brother, I go through something, right? And here's what I go through. When I got out of the Marine Corps, you'll know this if you listen for a while. I swore to myself when I got out of the Marine Corps, as long as I could afford it, I would never live with another human being again until the day I got married. I got out of the Marine Corps, stayed one night in my parents' house, and the next day got up and went and moved in my apartment. Right? It wasn't exactly nice, but it was my apartment. The first time when I started dating my wife, the first time she walked into my apartment, I don't think I'll ever forget the look on her face. I didn't have, in her words, anything. Now, for me, I had everything. I had a little chair. There was even a little love seat to go with it. No big deal. Coffee table. Television. Was there anything on the walls? No. Were there any plants? No, I'm sorry. I don't have a garden inside. I don't, what, Chris? See, exactly right. Chris, I'm a guy. I don't have any of that stuff. I had, in her words, nothing. In my mind, I had everything I needed. Everything functional. I had a bed. I had a chair. I had a TV. I had a kitchen, pots and pans, bacon in the fridge. I had everything I need. Men and women are built differently. Once you get married and move in with your dime, you are going to have to accept that she is always, there's no permanence in this, she is always trying to make your house a home. And she will look around, maybe she'll watch a show or read a magazine or talk to a friend, and she will look at something, anything, no matter what it is, that's working fine. And she will decide that thing needs an upgrade of some kind. And this is just something, it is a constant battle. And then you have to, this is like, you ever heard of nitroglycerin? That super explosive liquid, can't be shaking it around or anything like that, or it blows up. This is when you have to handle the wife like nitroglycerin. Meaning, when you're trying to talk her out of the new duvet cover, hey, we need new towels, hey, we need new whatever, pots and pans. When you're trying to talk her out of that, you have to handle her like something that could explode at any moment,
because she has a built-in counter-argument at all times. Oh, so you don't want me to make a nice home for you? Oh, I'm trying to make a nice home for you. You should see the look on Chris's face. You've gone through this, haven't you, Chris? Oh, of course. And you know that that's the argument she's going to pull out, so you can't just say, no, we're not getting more pillows. We have all the pillows we need. These pillows are perfectly fine. You can't say it like that. You have to just be really, really careful in those moments. I don't have another way to put it. They do this. Look, my wife did this. She's actually currently doing this with our, we have a few outside chairs. I think we have 5 or 6 outside chairs. Again, we don't spend a lot of time out there. Weather in Texas sucks, but occasionally we'll go sit outside. They're fine. There's nothing wrong with them. They're little metal chairs, nothing fancy, and they have a little pad on them. They're fine. She hit me with this yesterday. I think we need new chairs. Why do we need new chairs? We're not even out there. It's 8,000 degrees. Why do we need new chairs? We don't need to go. We don't need new chairs. Maybe we should go down to Home Depot. No. No. I don't want to go to Home Depot. No. I hope you enjoy your weekend. Now I'm upset. I'll talk to you Monday.

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4: Preliminary hearings end. I'm Deborah Valentine, Fox News. The preliminary hearing for the man who's accused of killing activist Charlie Kirk wrapped up today in Provo, Utah. The judge is weighing whether Tyler Robinson will go to trial in Kirk's killing.
5: The defense finished questioning its last witness, an ATF firearms expert, as it tries to cast doubt on the ballistics evidence. But court began this morning with a fiery statement from the lead prosecutor imploring the judge to wrap things up. Yesterday, the courtroom camera briefly aired Tyler Robinson's alleged confession note, an exhibit that wasn't supposed to be made public. And as a result, the judge ruled that today the camera could not show any more exhibits, only the testimony. The defense finished questioning Caitlin Oliver, an ATF firearms expert who analyzed the alleged murder weapon. The defense argued the bullet recovered from Charlie Kirk's autopsy could not be conclusively linked to the alleged murder weapon tied to Robinson.
4: Fox's Claudia Cowan reporting from Provo, Utah. A new warning involving Iran and President Trump as Israeli intelligence tells the U.S. Tehran set up a plot to assassinate President Trump. Still, the White House says diplomacy will continue even as military strikes in the region intensify.
6: The president is well aware that Iran wants him dead, and country leaders there will keep trying.
7: I don't really care because I'm doing my job, and I'm doing it, I hope, better than anybody's ever done it.
6: The Wall Street Journal is reporting that Israeli intelligence recently shared with U.S. intelligence an assassination plot involving Trump, but the president told the New York Post today Israel did not alert to a new threat. The president, in that same interview with the New York Post, said that he's aware of the same general overall threat that exists from Iran. President Trump left Turkey on the old Air Force One this week, prompting speculation that the new plane, which he flew into Turkey on, wasn't equipped to handle threats.
4: Fox's David Spont reporting. 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
8: iHeartRadio weather, mostly clear for tonight, a low in the mid-60s. For tomorrow, more sunshine than clouds, the heat and humidity starts to build, highs in the upper 80s, maybe a stray shower in the late afternoon and early evening. I'm meteorologist Mace Michaels on Twin Cities News Talk, AM 1130. Right now it's 80.
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1: Glenn Beck is on.
2: Well, I got a health update for the sad, soggy dino, Mitch McConnell. Because I just got off the phone with him. I had a 20-minute substantive conversation, 20-minute conversation with him. We talked about mathematics, rocket science, and, of course, what we're going to do with the budget next. He is sharp as I've ever seen. Sharp as a tack. Never seen him like that. Boy, I can't imagine him even being sharper. It was almost like talking to Joe Biden. But anyway, there's a problem in our country that we have old think. We have Republicans and that are like Mitch McConnell, think they're living in 1955. I don't think he thinks anymore. But anyway, it's like it's 1955. You have the Democrats who think that it's 1955. And they're playing the same game they've always played. And the American people are done with it. And so on the other side, you have, Trump and people who are sick of the Republicans but are conservatives. And then on the other side with the Democrats, you have the people who are sick of the old game and they're socialists. And the only ones that are talking to the American people right now where they live, I think, are the socialists. And we need to change that. So let me start with Sad Soggy Dino here in just a second. First, let me tell you about the International Fellowship of Christians and Jews. You've heard the expression, every little bit helps. It's one of those things we say so often you can forget how true it really is, because if you're the person who hasn't eaten today, a hot meal isn't just a little bit. If you're cold, a warm blanket isn't just a little bit. You're living through a war or a crisis. Knowing someone that hasn't forgotten you makes all the difference in the world. A little bit of hope goes a long way. That's why I love the International Fellowship of Christians and Jews. Day after day, they provide food, shelter, medical care, life-saving assistance to men and women and families who are Jewish, who are facing some of the hardest circumstances that they've faced in a very, very long time, and making sure that they know that they're not facing that crisis alone. As America continues celebrating 250 years of independence, the International Fellowship of Christians and Jews turns to God in prayer, asking that his wisdom will guide elected officials and lead American Israel to moral clarity and unity. 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Well, here's the latest. This came from an insider today. They were talking about the sad, soggy dino, Mitch McConnell. And I just thought that really, I mean, that

0: he is. He's running that machine, and he's so good at it. He is just fabulous. Fabulous. This is the problem with the Republicans. Republicans are playing the same game the Democrats are playing. Didn't we see this movie with Joe Biden? No, he's sharp as a tack. I just had a 20-minute phone call with him. I mean, exactly the same playbook. And the Republicans are now doing it with Mitch McConnell. Why? Because they have to have Mitch's vote. They got to have it. Got to have it. Got to have it. So let's just keep him alive as much as this. I mean, you get a, when you get your congressional pen, you know, or your Senate pen that you wear in your lapel, it should come with a little drool cup now at this point. For the love of Pete, what are we doing? And this is not going to appeal to any voter. No voter wants this. Let me just lay this out for you. As I said, you have the Republicans and the Democrats that are cut from the same cloth, all in denial that anything has changed. They're operating honestly like they have operated the whole time. Nothing has changed. We control the machine. Nothing's going to move. We'll tell them what they want. We'll just bring up a flag burning amendment and we'll get all the Republicans and all of the, then they'll be all in our corner again. No, we're not buying that anymore. You're not doing anything. And what are we arguing for? We're trying to get them to pass voter ID, something that is so simple. It should have been done months ago, so we can actually talk about the real issues like the price of a house, the price of groceries. What are we doing on housing? We're not talking about that because we can't, because we're trying to get basics done that are no-brainers, which you'd think they'd be able to do, because I don't think the Republicans have brains anymore. So give us the no-brainers like, hey, ID when you go in to vote. Can you get that one done for us? No, apparently not. And so the ones who are doing something, they're trying to work on that, which stops us from talking to voters who are not engaged at the level that you and I are engaged at every day. They're worried about the future. They're worried about their kids being able to afford a house, them being able to afford a house, a job, et cetera, et cetera. Who's talking about that? Well, not the Democrats. The Democratic Socialists are talking about it. And it's being presented as a new and exciting idea. And it's not a new and exciting idea. It's an old idea that never, ever, ever works. And they've wrapped it up into all this new language, you know, fairness and equality. And, you know, we're actually having our kids talk about living on stolen ground. Show me an inch of the earth that hasn't been taken from somebody else. That's the way of the world. It's always been that way. You want to damn the United States, then you have to damn everybody else. But we're not talking about that, because we're just trying to get a fair election, and the Republicans are just trying to hold on to their machine, and the Democrats are just trying to hold on to their machine. And so all that's left that's really talking about things that people care about, like housing, are the Democratic Socialists. Let me tell you a story. And I'm going to tell these every day because there are literally hundreds of these stories. I could not believe I started doing my research on hundreds of these stories in the United States. Let me take you back to 1825. This is before Marx, because socialism is not a new idea. 1825, a rich man buys a town, very wealthy, and not a lot, not a block, an entire town, 20,000 acres, on the river Wabash River in Indiana. He buys 180 buildings, mills that are already working, orchards that are already bearing fruit, dormitories that have already been built. He pays $150,000 for that. In that day, in 1825, that was a fortune. He was a very wealthy guy. His name is Robert Owen, and he didn't buy the town to get richer. He bought the town to prove a point. And here's the point. He believed that private property was one of the three great evils. The other two, organized religion and marriage. Does this sound familiar? Organized religion, marriage, and private property. And he believed that if you take really good people and give them shared ownership of everything, you erase the line between what's mine and what's yours, they would stop competing and people would start cooperating and a new and better world would be born. He called it New Harmony. It still exists and it's an amazing town. But by the way, it's not socialist. So this guy was not a crank on the corner street. It was not, it's not Mamdani. It's somebody who is, I mean, in that year in February, he stood in the hall of the House of Representatives in Washington, D.C., and he laid his plan out for a society without private property. And to show you how much of not a crank he is, sitting in that room were three former presidents of the United States, John Adams, Thomas Jefferson, James Madison. The sitting president, James Monroe, the incoming president, John Quincy Adams, the most respectable audience socialism has ever had in one room on American soil. He lays it all out. He goes to Indiana and he builds it. Now, he didn't fail because he was poor. Remember, he was rich. He didn't fail because the people that he had in the town were stupid. He brought the finest minds in the country. He had Thomas Say, the father of American entomology. He had naturalists and educators and scientists, all true believers who sold their businesses, put all of their money into this, moved their families across the wilderness because they believed. There was 900 of them. And every single one of them was a volunteer. Every one of them was there because they wanted to be on paid for land with a working economy that they could, that would be handed to them like a finished house, and they could all live in this utopia. If cooperation could ever beat competition anywhere, this is where it should have worked. How long did it last? 2 years. Why? For the same reason it always collapses. The people who worked the hardest looked around and saw the people who were eating the same bread, sleeping under the same roof, wearing the same clothes, answered to the same nobody, were not working. And so they're like, if he's not working, why am I working so hard? So they stopped working. Why wouldn't you? Production falls, food starts to run short, buildings begin to rot, because when everyone owns the mill, no one repairs the mill. No one loses when it breaks, no one gains when it's fixed. So the meetings replace the work. Owen wrote 7 different constitutions in 2 years, trying to legislate his way out of human nature. None of them held, because human nature is human nature. One of the guys who was there was an inventor. His name was Josiah Warren, and he walked away and spent the rest of his life on the opposite idea. Okay. Their united interests, he said, were directly at war with the individualities of persons and the instinct of self-preservation. That is a natural instinct. Preserve yourself. Okay. And again, the collective, he spends his whole life going, the collective doesn't work. Instinct to survive wins. It always wins. Owen's own son, who lived through the whole thing, he wrote later, any scheme that plays the industrious and the idle exactly the same works on its own downfall. Now, let me tell you why I'm telling you that story. I think it's pretty obvious, but I want to be more clear on why I'm telling you that story, because something that is not new has arrived in America again. So what do we do about it? 60 seconds, I'll tell you. First, it's tempting to look for shortcuts whenever you can. If there's a faster, easier way to get something done, why not take it, right? 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
1: Because you deserve the truth.
0: Okay. So, something new in America. Young, exciting, inevitable. The mayor in our largest city calls himself a democratic socialist, sworn to office, in office by Bernie Sanders, promising to freeze your rent and give you the bus for free, and the city's going to run in your grocery store and make people rich, except for the rich people who they're going to condemn and get rid of. Somebody's got to pay for all of it. So it's popular, and it's going to end up the same way, okay? His numbers are up, and he isn't keeping it to himself. He's funding candidates to carry it into Congress. The anger underneath it is not stupid. A young person who looks at a house that his parents bought on one income does the math today and goes, I can never live there. I can never touch that. He looks what happens at a hospital when they have hospital charges, what a diploma cost, what a week of groceries cost. And he's been promised, you work hard, you study, you play it straight, it's going to add up. Well, it doesn't add up. That's real. And anyone who wants to win this argument had better say so out loud. What you're feeling in your wallet is real. And right now, the socialist is the only one saying it. The Democrats who aren't socialists have exactly one idea. And this is their one idea. Stop Trump. Oh, I'm so sick of that. Stop the other guy. Nothing about your grocery bill, no energy, no argument, nothing but a name that you're supposed to be against. And my side, the Republican Party, can't get out of its own way if you painted arrows on the floor. They're not passing bills their own voters want by 80%. They're not talking about the price of a home or a gallon of milk. When they mention prices at all, it's to tell you to be patient because of oil. Patience is not a message. The other guy is worse, is not a message. And you cannot beat something with nothing. You can't beat, I'm going to give you free stuff, with calm down, calm down. So we've surrendered so much ground. It's time to take it back. And you start with telling the truth about like New Harmony. What is that story really about? The socialist is standing in front of a pie, and his entire promise is to how to slice it. I'm going to give you some of this pie. Okay, take from him, and I'm going to give it to you. Freeze this, cap that, seize this. Every last thing he offers is a different way of cutting up a pie that somebody else has already baked. We are the people who know how to bake more pie. And that's always been the whole argument. But somewhere along the way, we forgot how to say this. So say it. Why is a house so expensive? Because there's nobody doing it. It's not because greed was invented in 2019. A house costs a fortune now because most of this country has made it flatly illegal to build one. Zonings and permits and parking rules and review boards and years of paperwork before a single nail goes in. Housing is scarce because we outlawed the cure. The socialist answer, freeze the rent. That does the one thing guaranteed to make it worse. It tells every builder to stop building and every owner to stop maintaining. That's New Harmony all over again. The mill nobody repairs at the scale in New York of 8 million people. Why does college cost so much? Why healthcare? You look at where the prices scream upward, and you're going to find every single time a place where government poured money into demand and then choked off the supply. Then look at the television on your wall or the phone in your hand, things that nobody subsidizes. Anyone can build and watch the price fall year after year while things get better. That's not magic. That's the difference between a market, a free market, and a monopoly. So the message for the broadcasters like me and any Republican with a functioning brain, sorry, Mitch, It's not no. It's not leave it alone. Leave it alone sounds like a man defending a house that's on fire. The message is unleash it. Build. We're the party of cheaper. And cheaper because we let you build and we let you produce and we let you compete and we will let you keep what you earn. Legalize the building of a house again. Fire up the power plants. Get out of the way of the people who make things. Get out of the way of people who create jobs. Not as a favor from the bureaucrat, but as the natural result of being free people. You know, look at, except for war, notice we don't have a problem with energy. We're not talking about the energy crisis, except for the war. We know what's causing our price of gas to go up now. Why? Because he said, drill, baby, drill. Free it all up. That's what he's got to do on housing and everything else. Free it up. And on the rich, the ones you're told to hate, I'm not going to ask you to feel sorry for a billionaire, but I will ask you one question. Has envy ever built a house for you? Has resentment ever lowered a single price for you or filled a single job? The question is never if some man across town has too much. The question is, do you have a road to more? Socialism offers you the warm feeling of pulling him down. Freedom offers you the road to get it yourself. Only one path feeds those families. Come on, America. Come on, Republicans. Get on the message or you're going to lose. More in a minute. There was a time when the worst thing that could happen to your wallet was you could lose it. Today, your wallet can be sitting safely in your pocket while somebody halfway around the world is just trying to open a credit card in your name. 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
3: iHeartRadio weather, mostly clear for tonight, a low in the mid-60s. For tomorrow, more sunshine than clouds, the heat and humidity starts to build, highs in the upper 80s, maybe a stray shower in the late afternoon and early evening. I'm meteorologist Mace Michaels on Twin Cities News Talk, AM 1130. 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
24: Agent who analyzed the alleged murder weapon as a preliminary hearing concludes.
25: An ATF report could not positively link the bullet recovered from Charlie Kirk's autopsy to the rifle tied to Robinson. But the prosecution countered the report was inconclusive because the bullet had broken into fragments.
24: Fox's Claudia Cowan in Provo, Utah. The first semifinal match in the FIFA World Cup is set for following Friday's quarterfinal when Spain topped Belgium.
26: For the second time this tournament, Mikel Moreno subbed on for Spain and scored a game-winning goal. They win it 2-1 to advance to face France in the semifinal.
24: Fox's Tony Genualdo. The World Cup final takes place next Sunday in New Jersey. Stocks ending the week in positive territory. 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

Welcome to the Glenn Beck program. You know, we were just talking about what we as a people have to do, we as conservatives need to do, and we need to start talking about building. You know, we need to be the ones who promise more homes, more power, more work, more invention. We're the only ones that actually know how that works. And that's our mantra. And that's not a defensive crouch. We're in this defensive crouch right now. It's the most hopeful message in all of American life. And it happens to be true. We're the ones who build. So let's free the builders. And I told you about why socialism, how many times socialism has been tried here in America. I just want you to just take that story to your kids tonight. New Harmony. Look it up. New Harmony, Indiana. Built by people who owned their own labor, answered for their own work. The town is still standing today. The dream that ignored human nature. You can't go against human nature itself. And you don't have to outshout them. You just have to outbuild them, outteach them. And that starts at our tables, okay? And it starts with understanding the world. I want to talk to you about the wedge, and I've been talking about it for the last week or so. But there is this wedge in everything. I mean, pretty much everything boils down to this. The big movements that we're fighting right now. You stand on a corner in the right city, and you're going to hear from the river to the sea, Palestine will be free. And you're told this is the language of justice. You know, the oppressed finding their voice at last. Okay. You walk a few blocks and picture a different march. Men with torches saying this land is white. It belongs to the European and everyone else can go back where they came from. You'd name that one evil immediately, half a second, racist, poison. We bled a war to kill. So one is like a felony and the other is a hashtag. Because when the chant means no Jews in the land they call Palestine, it's saying the same thing as the man with the torch who's saying nobody who's not white in the land we call America. This land belongs to my group, okay? Your group doesn't get to exist here. Wherever it is, one points it at the Jew, one points it at everybody who's not white. But it's the same thing. They just move the target. It's collectivism. Then there's the one that wears the graduation gown, and it tells you that every white person carries debt for a sin that he never committed. A stain he inherited in blood. And the only way to scrub it out is to become anti-racist, which when you read the fine print means racist in the other direction. Judge people by color, assign by color, settle the account by color. The same message as the torch, except it's not for whites, it's for blacks. And then there's the one with the brick in the spray can that says the rich is the disease. Jail them, beat them, take it from them. Literally, guillotines in the streets because they had it coming for being what they are, rich. These all seem like four separate movements, four separate flags, and people who would sooner die than sit at the same dinner table. But look at them, not the slogans, look at the shape. Every single one of them needs you to hate a category, not a man, a category. The Jew, the white, the rich, the black, the colonizer. Every single one of them tells you your suffering has a face and that face belongs to a group. And every one of them offers you the identical bargain. Hand me the power and I'll deal with that group. America, we are not facing as many problems as you think. That's not four problems. That's one problem. And it has a name. And the name is collectivism. Now ask all of them what they're trying to burn down. It's not the same politician, not the same party, not the same house. It's the Declaration, the Constitution, the Bill of Rights. Have you ever heard once any of these movements rise up to defend the rights of the individual without cloaking it with the collective? No. You've got the left who put trigger warnings on our documents. Others that just want to erase those documents. Call them the problem. They're the root of the rot. Paper written by dead men who owned people.
But these are the documents, these are the tools that ended the thing they're accused of. All men are created equal is the sentence with no escape hatch in it. Don't believe me? Frederick Douglass picked it up and swung it like a hammer at the men who wrote it and won because they created the weapon in the founding that he picked up. That sentence is about the individual, not the group. You, one soul made on purpose, equal to every other soul, standing on your own two feet before the law and before God. And there is nothing a collectivist hates more than that. Because if we're individuals, you can't be organized into a mob. The individual can't be told his worth is his category. The individual can't be told you have no value unless you parrot these things that the party or the commissar or the race tells you you have to do. They see a creator who made people one at a time. They don't see a stack of bricks. They see people as stones, all individual and different. And you can't rule that man by teaching him to hate his neighbor, because he'll meet his neighbor and go, that's not true. I see what you're saying. I see why you're upset about this and this, but all those people over there, I know some of those people over there. They're not like that. I can agree with you that what some of these people are doing is wrong, but that doesn't mean I condemn those people. So once you see the shape, you stop chasing faces. You stop letting them hand you this week's villain and next week's villain. The politician in front of you is not the problem. The party is not the problem. Those are masks. Behind every mask is a wedge, and it's the same wedge. The wedge is always hammered into the same crack, a little space between you and the person standing next to you. Jam that wedge and keep hammering that wedge. Take the biggest fight over the last 100 years. Why socialism? Why communism over the free market? I mean, you have a case. Capitalism, they say, is corrupt, and I happen to agree with them. Rich men buy senators. The House always wins. And they're not lying about that. It happens all the time. It's a real problem. But watch the hand here. The cure for their corruption is to hand everything to the government and let the state own the companies, or worse, marry them. So what is it that you built? When you have the government and the corporation sharing a bed, it shares an enemies list. You've built fascism. You've just lifted out the race hate and kept the engine running. More power, fewer hands, no door out, no watchdog. The free market's sin is that it's messy because it's made of individuals. But nobody's arguing with the mess of the free market. What they're arguing about is that it's corrupt because people get a lot of money and they want to protect their own company, or they want to close down their competitors, and they go to Washington. You want to know who's writing the AI laws? The people who are running AI, not you and me. Not people who should be regulating them. The companies that are doing AI. They're the ones writing the laws. That's the problem with capitalism. It's people. The government is meant to be the watchdog. It's to be the referee. It's not supposed to be involved in any of that stuff. And so socialism says it's got to be involved in all of it. Well, that only makes the problem worse. Think. A market is millions of people that you'll never meet, cooperating with no boss, no master plan, no permission slip. It's the individual multiplied past counting, which is exactly why it has to go, because it's the individual. So what's the answer here? It isn't a candidate. I'm sorry if you listen to me and you listen to me for the candidate. We're so far beyond candidates. We're so far beyond parties. The answer is really simple.
It was sat on the table 250 years ago. And we walk right past it. We're like, yeah, I really support that. You don't read it. You don't understand it. I barely understood it for most of my life. That document 250 years ago came. The reason why that came is because of Adam Smith, Wealth of Nations. The reason why Wealth of Nations work is because of Adam Smith, Moral Center.

0: It's not God's system. I don't recognize that system outside of fascism, outside of communism. This is between you and your God. Your neighbor's soul is your neighbor's soul. Okay? No one ever gets herded into heaven. There's no cowboys up in heaven going, "All right, you sheep. All right, everybody through the gate now." It's one by one, man. If collectivism is the sin, and this is hard because I have to say this to myself every day when I read the news and I try to tell you what I think this means. Collectivism, if it's the sin, then it doesn't stop being the sin when we're the ones doing it. This is why I've come out about the Mitch McConnell thing this week. Everybody's going, "I talked to him for 20 minutes and we really had a very deep discussion." No, you didn't. You most likely talked about pudding. How are you today, Mitch? Are you feeling better? "Yeah, I'm feeling much better." Okay, that's the same lie that we all were talking about with Joe Biden. Why aren't we talking about it with Mitch McConnell? We cheer when the government finally crushes somebody we hate. When we look at a border and we see a category instead of a man, an illegal instead of a mom, a threat instead of a face. We want power, not to protect the individual, but punish the group. When we love the party more than the principle, we wave away our own people exactly the way we'd hang the other side for. That's the wedge, and it doesn't care who's handed in. It just splits us just as clean. So we have to teach this, not from a stage to a crowd. Again, that's the collective. That's the joke of it. You teach it at one at a time, the way it's really ever been taught, one at a time. You look at one person across the table, the one who voted wrong, the one whose flag turns your stomach, and you refuse to see the category. You insist on the soul. That's the whole revolution. Not a march, not a movement, not a black square, not a person who will be told to hate and needs instructions every step of the way. It's the person who will not hate. All men are created equal. Start there. Start with one. Start with whomever is in front of you right now or in the next few minutes and watch that wedge fall right out of their hands. Back in a minute. You know what's refreshing? Doing business with a company that makes you wonder, what do they believe? Oh, no, I know what they believe. That's what's refreshing. When you wonder, what do they believe? Or you find out what they believe and you're like, "Wait a minute, I don't want to be on that side." They'll issue carefully worded statements, their hire public relation firms to explain what they really meant. 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
8: Were hit as military strikes continue in the Middle East.
9: The U.S. hit roughly 170 targets in Iran this week, including rail bridges the U.S. says were used to transport weapons. As U.S. strikes finished, another round attacked southern Iran. The source of that attack remains a mystery. The U.S. says American forces didn't do it. One Iranian lawmaker pointed suspicion at the United Arab Emirates. It happened after Iran once again fired missiles at its neighbors. On Friday, Qatari negotiators supported by the U.S. arrived in Iran with the goal of de-escalation and a return to talks. President Trump posted that Iran requested more talks, but the United States has stated to them in no uncertain terms that the ceasefire is over.
10: Fox's Mike Tobin. A pair of quarterfinal matches taking place on Saturday at the World Cup.
8: Fox's Tony Genualdo with a preview.
10: Two more teams are set to punch their tickets to the FIFA World Cup semifinals today. The action begins at 5 p.m. Eastern on Fox as Norway faces England. Norway has been one of the stories of the tournament so far as their fans have been seen rowing across the country. Erling Haaland has led the charge for the Norwegian team with 7 goals. But England is coming off a win against co-host Mexico in the round of 16, and their captain Harry Kane has 6 goals. Following that, at 9 p.m. Eastern on Fox, Argentina faces Switzerland. The defending champions are being led by Lionel Messi, who has the most goals of any player in this tournament with 8. Meanwhile, Switzerland will try to keep their momentum going after a penalty shootout win against Colombia. Tony Genualdo, Fox News.
8: The World Cup final will be played next Sunday. 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
11: iHeartRadio weather, mostly clear for tonight, a low in the mid-60s. For tomorrow, more sunshine than clouds, the heat and humidity starts to build, highs in the upper 80s, maybe a stray shower in the late afternoon and early evening. I'm meteorologist Mace Michaels on Twin Cities News Talk, AM 1130. Right now it's 78 degrees.
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0: thank you for stopping by. As always, each and every week, I am your host, Josh Lilquist. And yes, of course, I have Mr. Blue Man Group back in the saddle again. Al Connickson, how are you doing today?
1: Well, I'm doing pretty well, Josh. How about you?
0: I'm doing pretty good. Are you happy that I brought up the Blue Man Group once again? It's been a couple months.
1: I'm just happy in general. I'm happy being here, and I'm happy being able to talk about these markets.
0: I'm glad you're happy. And you know what? Let's talk about the markets. If you were a dog, your tail would be wagging.
1: I haven't heard that before.
0: Golly. Well, let's talk about the markets. Before we do that, our sponsor, Trading Academy, on their 30th year teaching people just like you how to trade and invest. And that is in the market, whether it's stocks, options, futures, forex, cryptocurrency, short-term income strategies, also long-term wealth strategies, and that would be your 401ks, IRAs, and they have education and content and skill building to help you get to where you want to be. And that is confident in these markets. Now, Al, we have a lot of people that are looking to become more confident in these markets, and they're also looking for strategies. Trading Academy is the world leader in financial education. They have locations all across the country. Matter of fact, international as well. If you're listening to the show, Trading Academy has a location very close to you, and they host free investing and trading workshops live, local, and in person near you to help guide you and make smart investing and trading decisions. And we're going to talk about those investing and trading workshops a little bit later. People can come into those locally just by texting the word trade to the number 210-210. Hint, hint. I'll give away some seats a little bit later on that as well. But Al, we have obviously huge opportunities in these markets, and we're kind of a broken record. And everybody says, well, the market's up today. Of course there's opportunities. Well, of course there is. And then the next day they're like, the market's down today. How can there be opportunities? Well, I'll tell you what, folks, there are opportunities in both directions. And that's what we're going to discuss today. Matter of fact, you look at the overall market, quite frankly, it's been flat since May. It's right since May 14th. It's at the same price it was back then, which means sideways market. And yes, folks, there is opportunities in sideways markets. We'll talk about that probably in options, in the options market, maybe in the third segment here today, if we get time here. And we'll talk about those opportunities in any direction. So Al, with these opportunities, that's kind of the theme of the show. If I say it one more time, I might go crazy, but that's what they are. How are you helping people make smart investing decisions with a plan, set rules, a process, and confident trading and investing decisions?
1: Well, that was a lot to cover, right?
0: Did you write that down?
1: But here's what, you know, this is, nobody can look at this market and say this is a calm market. But the important thing is to know that the big money, the successful people that are making big money, it's not happening when everything is calm. It's made when volatility results in fear for most people.
0: Well, if you think about it, Warren Buffett says two things: be greedy when others are fearful, and be fearful when others are greedy. So really, right. You just want the market to move.
1: And basically,
0: like,
1: you know what? Let me just decipher what Warren Buffett just said. Greedy when others are fearful. Be fearful when others are greedy. What he's saying is buy low and sell high.
0: Basically, yeah.
1: Which is what everybody knows. The problem is, as retail traders, as public, as human beings, we do exactly the opposite of that.
0: It's because you have to understand what is actually low and what is actually high, but also understand when and how to do that, and then realize your profits as well.
1: Yeah, exactly. And it's important to understand that when stocks move or any of the components of the financial markets move, it's not the news or an event itself that actually causes it. It's buyers and sellers.
0: It's not always what's in the news. It's what's in the clues.
1: Yeah, news is old. When you hear about something, it's already happened. So how do you get ahead of that? How do you kind of look into the future, so to speak, and be positioned so you can take advantage of what's coming down the road?
0: Well, you did mention news is old. I could have made a joke about that, but I'm going to hold that back to
1: that. Yeah, and I'm sure it has something to do with my age.
0: maybe not. You know, who knows?
1: All right. Okay. Well,
0: we're happy today. I'm gonna let you stay happy.
1: You know,
0: today.
1: Nothing you can say, Josh, will make me less than being happy. Today,
0: okay. There
1: okay.
0: You go.
1: All right. How about that?
0: That works.
1: So,
0: for me.
1: Listen. You know, there's no shortage of information out there. There's no shortage of indicators, opinion, news, newsletters, seminars, webinars. But in reality, all that information just leads to confusion and hesitation for most people. People overthink things. They overanalyze. They overstress. And then while those things are happening, the move's already gone. So you mentioned a couple of things that were important. You mentioned strategies. And strategies, basically, that's part of a plan that at the Trading Academy, we help you put that together. People that come into these classes that you're talking about, they come in, they have a goal that they want to try to achieve. And why are they not achieving it? It's because they don't have a plan and they don't have a strategy that's been developed to help them achieve it.
0: And that's really what Trading Academy specializes in, is they've already developed a plan, the strategy, and then training that. And it's a skill that you have to develop.
1: Yeah, and that's an important word. There's no shortage of knowledge out there. There's no shortage of information. There is a shortage of skills to be able to use it. Even if you listen to things on YouTube and you think, oh, this looks fantastic, when you actually try to put something into action yourself, you're going to realize, hey, you know, maybe I misunderstood something, or maybe this isn't working, or, you know, the problem is you have not developed the skills to use whatever that information is.
0: That's important, because information, and they always say knowledge is power. Well, quite frankly, knowledge is completely worthless without the application of that. Yeah. So knowledge and information is, quite frankly, entertainment. And that's why Trading Academy has been around on their 30th year now, teaching people the strategies, building the skills, and then developing a step-by-step approach to the market so you have more confidence in your investing and trading decisions. And Trading Academy has local, live, in-person workshops to introduce you to this. How the market works, for number one, how it functions, how to have strategies, what type of strategies do you need for the goals or objectives that you actually have as an individual, and then how to apply them in a step-by-step approach in the market. So I'd like to give away some seats to one of these investing and trading workshops.
1: Good idea.
0: For people that are going to be texting in right now, let me make it easy for you. You can text the word trade to the number 210-210. That's text trade to the number 210-210. And that's going to be for two seats, one for you and one for a friend. When you do that, you're going to get a text right back. It'll be a link, and that'll go straight to the landing page. So folks, all you got to do is click that link. Yes, you're on your phone. Move that thumb over about maybe a half an inch. Click that link. It's going to be in a bunch of numbers and letters. And you can pick your own seat and date there. We have these classes during the days, the evenings, mornings, weekdays, and weekends. So anybody can attend. Just text the word trade to the number 210-210 for these investing and trading workshops. And you can come out of these workshops with a great understanding on how the market works, but also the different techniques and strategies that the smart money, as you were alluding to at the beginning of the segment, what they're using, that you might want to take advantage of and understand and build the skills as well. Text the word trade to the number 210-210 right now for two seats. We got a lot more to discuss. Folks, don't turn that dial. We're going to talk about income strategies. We're also going to discuss retirement strategies for those that are planning for retirement, maybe in their 40s and 50s, planning to get to retire at the time that they want. But if you are retired, strategies to protect those assets. This is Josh and Al, Investing and Trading Live. We will be right back.
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0: 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Trading would be like an income strategy for now, maybe building something for later on top of your job, or maybe it's a primary strategy. There are strategies for both. And Trading Academy is the world leader in financial education, teaching people just like you how to invest and trade in these markets, how to build a strategy, how to follow a strategy, and the skill building process to do that. And they have free investing and trading workshops, live, local, and in person near you to introduce you to these techniques and concepts. If you'd like to attend one of these, we have locations very close to you. Matter of fact, we have multiple locations in your area. All you got to do is text the word trade to the number 210-210 right now for two seats for this investing and trading workshop. But you got to do that right now. Text the word trade to the number 210-210. When you do that, you'll get a text right back. It'll be a link to the landing page. You just got to click that link and you can pick your own seat and date there. It has a calendar right there for you. You can also find the location that's near you. If you're listening to the show, probably have a location near your backyard. Text the word trade to the number 210-210 right now. Also, follow and subscribe to the podcast, Investing and Trading Live, wherever you listen to your podcasts, Apple Podcasts, iHeartRadio, Spotify, the Odyssey app. We're trying to make this the global number one podcast on these financial markets. Alan, this next segment here, we have a lot of people that are listening right now that are, they might be driving to work right now or coming home from work, or they're just enjoying their time on a weekday or weekend, whatever it is that they do with their time. And they're just kind of thinking to themselves, man, I wish I could do something a little bit different to improve whatever it may be. Maybe it's their lifestyle, or maybe it's to help their family, or it's to get out of a dead-end job, or just build something more for themselves and their families. And they want to explore the financial markets because, as I mentioned a few times, there are a tremendous amount of opportunity with the market. You have the stock market. You also have the futures market, the forex market, the options market. You have the crypto market. So there are several opportunities, or we'll call it asset classes, to build something for now, but also to build something for later. You can kind of take that twofold. Build a bucket for now, build a bucket for later, because how you actually build wealth is extra income. Now, people that are looking for that opportunity don't really know how to take advantage of it. And it's really not your fault, folks, if you're listening right now. You're like, oh, I don't know how to do it. Well, of course, nobody is built and born with the skills of investing and trading. But it's a trainable skill if you get the right training, mentorship, be around the right people. I mean, think about anybody that you know that's successful. They probably have people like them that are they're surrounded with. And that's what Trading Academy has been building on their 30th year now, building a community of investors, building a community of traders, like-minded people that all have maybe different goals and objectives, but following the same path to get there. Because Trading Academy has been building a step-by-step approach to these markets to, we'll call it, try to simplify your investing decisions. Now, Al, you meet with a lot of these people that are coming into these free investing and trading workshops that a lot of people have already texted in for. And you meet with them, and they all have different objectives, but you also help them build an approach that's comfortable for them based off their time, their schedule, their capital, because this is 100%, in my very biased opinion, customizable approach to the market, because there are markets that are open 24 hours a day. There are markets that allow you to use leverage, which means you can maximize the efficiencies of whatever capital that you have. So it's really, in my opinion, open to anybody that wants to take advantage of the opportunity. How are you helping people, number one, be comfortable getting started? Because if it's something that they've never done before, they need to be comfortable, right? But also, how do you help people make confident decisions in the market?
1: Well, I think it starts with what we are talking about and what we do, and that's providing the proper education. Again, it's a combination of knowledge and skills. And, you know, you mentioned some of the things that we do to help people. And one of them is to provide support, guidance, and mentors. You know, a strong support system can dramatically accelerate your progress. Having experienced instructors, mentors, and a community of like-minded individuals, like you mentioned, it helps you not only to avoid costly mistakes, but help you stay focused on your goals. And that's an important word, too. What are your goals? What do you want your future to look like? And what are you doing about it? What are you willing to do about it?
0: That's the key thing right there, is what are you doing about it?
1: Yeah.
0: And if it's nothing, you need to come into one of these free investing workshops just by texting the word trade to the number 210-210 to see what those opportunities are.
1: Yeah, and unfortunately for most people, what they do is they work hard, they earn a paycheck, they save a little bit of money, they spend a little bit, and then they just hope that everything works out in the end.
0: And you know what they say at that time? Honey, I wish we would have done something different.
1: Yeah, and you know what? The worst thing you can hear from your spouse is this. What people think is the worst thing is, honey, we need to talk. The worst thing is, honey, we need to talk about our finances.
0: Exactly. As
1: you know, that ain't going to go well, my friend. So you have to take a step. You have to start somewhere. It's not just going to happen on its own. You have a place to go. We provide education. We provide the skill building. We provide the mentors. We provide the support and the guidance.
0: Talk a little bit about that, because Trading Academy is a brick and mortar location.
1: Yeah, I believe maybe the only one in the world where we have locations around the world that are bricks and mortar. And you know what there is in each one of them? Live human beings that you can come in and you can sit with, and they will look at what you're doing. They'll help guide you, tell you what you're doing wrong, tell you what you're doing right. You know, our job is to make you successful. We need to do whatever we can. You mentioned at the beginning that
0: it all comes down to providing the support as well. That's how you get there. You got to provide the support and guidance.
1: Without a doubt. Because when you start, no matter how smart you are, no matter how quickly you pick things up, something is going to happen, especially now with what's going on in the world and the economy and politics. Something's going to happen that you're not going to know what to do about. You need to have someone you can talk to, somewhere you can go, where that can be discussed. And you can have some guidance on how to make it through whatever that issue is.
0: Well, just imagine if you're listening right now, imagine you wanted to get in these markets and you wanted to learn about how to get started. And then you built the skill and then you had confident decisions in the market. Imagine if you had that. It all starts with being introduced to these techniques and concepts just by coming to these investing and trading workshops by texting the word trade to the number 210-210 right now for two seats. We have locations live, local, and in person near you. If you're listening to the show, we probably have multiple locations. I would assume within about 10 to 20 minutes from your house. Text the word trade to the number 210-210 right now for two seats. So continue on that, Al, about having live instruction and a step-by-step approach, but then being guided and sometimes pushed, making sure you follow those strategies.
1: Well, that's right. Having somebody that you're responsible to that can keep you motivated and keep you on track, because it's easy to get off track. You know, a lot of people spend, unfortunately, a good part of their days on the internet, maybe on Facebook or just something on the internet. And it takes you away from what's important. So sometimes you need somebody to help direct you back to what's important. But I think the first thing you need to do is to identify what your goals are, not what you think you're going to be able to achieve in the future, but what do you really want your future to look like? What are your dreams? Don't settle. Look at what, you know, shoot for the moon, like they say. Maybe you don't don't quite make it, but what if you're close? What if you'll be a lot closer than you are now? But identify those goals. And then, as Josh had mentioned before, there's a path that is right for you. It may be different for everybody, and it should be. There's not going to be a one-size-fits-all strategy. But we talk about the two components of your financial life. It's the income component, the asset gathering component, and then also it's that wealth retirement component. Both are extremely important, but I'm going to say that the most priceless skill in the world that you can have is the ability to generate income. If you have that skill, you don't have to worry about things like inflation or outliving your money. That's what most people fear when they go into retirement. They're scared to death about outliving their money. Income generation makes those fears irrelevant, primarily because you're not depending on a shrinking pile of money. Let's say you have a 401k or 403b that you're building over time. Well, first of all, fees are being taken out of it. Inflation is going to take a hit on it. The fees that you're paying can have a much bigger impact than you think. But that shrinking pile just may not be enough to get you through where you want to be when you go into retirement or just in your later years. Once you develop the ability to generate income, you don't have to worry about that. It really helps you to achieve, let's call it economic independence. What's that? Well, it's the freedom that comes from knowing your financial future is under your control, being able to wake up every morning and make decisions to do things because you want to, not because your bank account dictates to you what you're going to be able to do.
0: Yeah, and I like that. And I want you to kind of elaborate a little bit further, because you're talking about some really good things on what people have the opportunity to do. Okay. But people work during the day. I mean, how does an individual make this actually happen? Because, you know, there's only so much time in a day, and quite frankly, everybody has the same amount of time. How do you actually make that happen?
1: Yeah, and that's a great question, because the people that are truly financially secure in this country have 3 to 5 different sources of income. How do they have more time in the day? No, Josh just said everybody has the same amount of time, and he is correct. Once in a while, he gets things right.
0: Hey, folks, we got something right today.
1: Yeah. So how do they do that? Well, they use things that basically work for them, you know, when they're not even aware of it. You need to have things working for you while you're sleeping. You can use these financial markets. It's not just the stock market. It's not just mutual funds or ETFs, exchange-traded funds. You've got the futures market, the foreign exchange market, open essentially 24 hours a day. So you've got a lot of opportunity there to take advantage of these markets.
0: Basically, it doesn't matter what somebody's schedule is. If someone works the old 9 to 5, like a lot of people do, or the old 8 to 4 or 6 to 2, or who knows, maybe it's noon to 8, or maybe it's 24 hours a day. Who knows, right?
1: Yeah.
0: Though the markets are open around the clock, so that means you dictate your time and your schedule. So that's the great opportunity that people actually have access to.
1: Yeah, you know, people are going, well, yeah, but it takes so much time to do this. I just, even though maybe I can trade after I'm through working or before I go to work, it just takes too long. It takes too long because you don't know what you're doing. You're maybe using things that that really are not beneficial to you. And most people, whatever strategy they're using, it becomes a victim to their emotions. Mm-hmm. If you let your emotions get involved in your decision-making process, you're probably not going to do well. So part of what we have done over the 30 years, as you mentioned before, that we've been in existence, and that's a huge number. That I can't stress enough the significance of that. Being around for 30 years means you're doing something right. So the way that we have worked on controlling emotions is to have a strategy that you follow that's based on a set of rules. What if every time you needed to make a trade or investment, you followed the same 6 steps for everything you do? And once you learn how to do it, everything becomes just kind of part of your normal thinking process. Maybe it takes you 4 or 5 minutes or less to put a trade together. That's not a lot. Maybe you can put several trades together. And you know what? Once you get the trade set, and we preset it, we show you how to actually be ready to be in the market before you're in it, and also how you are ready to be out of the market before you're in it. And what I mean by that is there's 2 exits to every trade or investment. There's an exit if you're wrong, which is really critical. And then there's also an exit if you're right. And that's equally critical, because most people that we see coming in here that aren't doing well either get out of a profit too soon, or more often than that, they hold on too long. They've had some really nice profits and they lose it all. Mm-hmm. And they don't know why. Well, it's because of emotion. So if you follow that six-step process, rules-based, don't overthink things, because your overthinking is what's going to get you in trouble.
0: Yeah, and it's one of those things, if you're thinking right now, I don't know if I can do that. I don't know if I have the time or whatever that may be. What if you do? And it's one of those things that you don't know until you start. And I want to invite people to help you get started to an investing and trading workshop to understand what these concepts and techniques are. Simply just text the word trade to the number 210-210 right now for two seats. If you're driving, you might want to pull over. Text the word trade to the number 210-210 for two seats for an investing and trading workshop live, local, and in person near you. Text trade to the number 210-210. And we have a lot more to discuss with retirement strategies. We can probably some more income into that, because when you retire, you need some income. We're going to discuss that. Stay tuned. Don't turn that dial. This is Josh and Al, Investing and Trading Live. We will be right back.
6: iHeartRadio weather, mostly clear for tonight, a low in the mid-60s. For tomorrow, more sunshine than clouds. The heat and humidity starts to build. Highs in the upper 80s, maybe a stray shower in the late afternoon and early evening. I'm meteorologist Mace Michaels on Twin Cities News Talk, AM 1130. Right now it's 78 degrees.
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27: In Iran, with the goal of de-escalation and a return to peace talks between the U.S. and Tehran. More from Fox's Mike Tobin in Tel Aviv, Israel.
28: President Trump posted that Iran requested more talks, but the United States has stated to them in no uncertain terms that the ceasefire is over.
27: The U.S. is calling on Iran to make a public statement declaring that the Strait of Hormuz is open and that ships can now pass through safely. Apple's suing OpenAI, accusing it of stealing trade secrets. Fox's Lisa Lucera has more.
29: The suit filed in federal court in California says the theft of Apple's trade secrets by the maker of ChatGPT was part of a coordinated pattern of misconduct at an institutional level.
27: Two former Apple employees are named in the lawsuit. OpenAI says it has no interest in other companies' trade secrets. 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
0: 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My name is Josh Lilquist, talking about the do's, the don'ts of the financial markets, how to get started if you're brand new and don't know a stock from a stick, or if you're a seasoned investor but you're looking for more consistency. Trading Academy is that one-stop shop for you. They have local academies near you. 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talked about the income strategies in the last segment with the different 24-hour markets, which would be futures and Forex, and we discussed that in these investing and trading workshops, but also we discussed the aspect of time. Mm-hmm. Everybody has the same amount of time in their day. It depends on what you do with that time. The great thing is you're not stuck to a certain time of day to trade and invest, because in the market, there are assets that are open 24 hours a day. You have that futures market and Forex market once again. Well, quite frankly, the crypto market is 24/7. That does not close.
1: Right, that's right.
0: So there, quite frankly, is opportunities all day, every day. And it's endless. But you mentioned, I think, in the second or first segment about when an opportunity is there, it's gone. But mm-hmm. you have to be ready for that next opportunity. And that goes the same thing with your investing strategies as well. Because in investing, to have a strategy, quote unquote, long term, you need to identify, we'll call it shorter term investments, being able to realize profits. And that's how you compound an account. Mm-hmm. And that way you're not just in a hope strategy. Because if you buy with no plan of gain or loss, that is just a hope strategy.
1: Yep.
0: And unfortunately, most people try to do that. And why is that? It's because you're told to do that by the brokers, by the advisors, by TV. And it's the same saying. And they're not doing that same thing. They're doing the total opposite in their portfolios. It's one of those things, do as I say, not as I do. And we've been having a lot of people that are coming to the academy that have noticed that, Al, which I think is pretty cool, because people are noticing that, you know, in my very biased opinion, a lot of things that you're hearing out there is all a work. In the wrestling business, you call it a work, where it's really not the truth. Oh. And mm-hmm. most people are seeing through that now. And they're saying, hey, I've been seeing this stuff on TV and my portfolio isn't doing the same thing. What can mm-hmm. I do differently? And I want you to discuss that. Why does Trading Academy, which has been specializing in financial education almost 30 years now, first off, they've been around for 30 years. You can't find that in a lot of industries.
1: Correct.
0: But how do they help people build, or I should say, how do they help people have the opportunity to get to retirement on their terms?
1: Well, I think one of the things that we do is kind of blow apart the story about the 401ks, how that's going to be everything you need to go into retirement comfortably. What people are finding is that they're going into retirement, they've done this buy and hold strategy that is part of the 401k, and they're realizing, hey, you know what, I don't have enough money. Maybe 40 years or 50 years ago, what you had might be enough, because back, you know, years ago, the average man lived to be about 68 years. That was the average lifespan. Well, now people are living 20, 30, 40 years after their retirement. A lot of the retirement plans, if you even have a plan, were put together based on things that might have been applicable and workable 40 years ago. That's not happening now. And when you go into retirement, you might have to change the rate of return that you get based on things that happen to you or happen in the economy. That means you have to understand how to do that. How can you change the rate of return you get? Well, you may have to use something different than you've used before. Just a return increase of about 2% can have a huge impact on the returns that you get. If you start with $50,000 and you are $10,000, let's say you start with $10,000, you leave it in the market for 50 years and you get 10%. That return would be about $1,174,000. If you only get 8%, 2% less, your return is going to be about 460 some thousand. That's a difference of over 700,000 just because of 2%. So what if you get 12% or 14%? Well, maybe you need to get a bigger return when you go into retirement. How do you do that without taking a lot of risk? Well, you use the income strategies that we teach our students that you can use regardless of whether you're still working or if you're in retirement. Look at this. The most important thing when you retire isn't the amount of money you have in your retirement account. It's how much income you can generate off of that. And when you put a retirement plan together, a couple of the things that 401ks don't do, it doesn't allow you to have protection on your assets. So when the market crashes or corrects, whatever you have in that 401k or 403b is going to go down. It's basically not paying you the income that you need on a regular basis, and it's not giving you the opportunity to outperform the market. So we have a strategy that we talk about in these free workshops that Josh is talking about and that our students use. It's called Strategic Investor. It has three components to it. It protects, it pays, and it multiplies. By protects, I mean it has a risk strategy in place, so when the market does correct, you're not going down with it. You're protected. It pays. What I mean by that is it has an ongoing source of income, which is going to be important because the income from your job is gone, and then multiplies. How does it multiply? Well, there's a market component to it that we actually manage that makes sure that you are always participating in a component of the market that's outperforming. To be honest, you know, people used to look at the 60-40 and then 40-60. What I mean by that is when you're still young, when you're working, 60% should be in stocks, 40% in fixed income. Then when you go into retirement, you switch that. 60% fixed income, 40% stocks. That's not going to cut it these days because the fixed income vehicles might only be paying 3-4%. With inflation running around 3% and then some fees being taken out, you're lucky to even break even. You have to participate in the markets, in the financial markets in some way. And that's part of what we put together for our students for their wealth and their retirement portfolios. 401ks have been sold to us as the panacea. It basically was an experiment that on boomers that are retiring now, and they're realizing too late that it's not providing what they need. You know, in some cases, depending on how much money you have and how much money you put into the 401ks, you know, you may be in decent shape. But what if we go through a 40, 50, 60% retracement? Oh, how can that happen? Well, it did. In the year 2000, the S&P was down 50%. Between the end of 2007 and the beginning of 2009, the S&P was down 57%. NASDAQ was down probably closer to 70, 80%. That can have a huge impact on the quality of your life, your lifestyle when you go into retirement. If you retire the year something like that happens, or the year after something like that happens, that's going to have a significant impact on how you live. Because a lot of people, when they saw 50% of what they had taken away, they were still withdrawing from it. They were taking withdrawals to pay the bills, to live. And when you're doing that, you have much less money there to have to participate when the market goes back up again. So that's why it's so important to have protection. So if we do have a major drawdown like that, you're not going to suffer. It's not going to have that impact on you, but it also should be paying a regular income source to you and then, again, participating in the market.
0: I think that's important, Al, to really realize is having an income strategy off of what you do have, because it just doesn't last as long as people think these days. You have inflation. Things just keep going up, so you do need to have something to continue to fill that bucket that you have, and that's your quote unquote your monies. And we discuss these retirement strategies and retirement concepts right here locally at the Academy. I mean, Trading Academy is the world leader in financial literacy, financial education. And on their 30th year, actually on their 29th year, I should say, almost 30, teaching people just like you how to do this yourself and do that with confidence. And it all starts with a free investing and trading workshop. To attend one of these, live, local, and in person, all you got to do is text the word TRADE to the number 210-210. That's text TRADE right now to the number 210-210. When you do that, you'll get a text right back. It'll be a link to the landing page. Click that link. I know you're on your phone. 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If you do miss that, we'll make sure Ronnie gives you a call to find the right date and time for you as well. We have a lot more to discuss. Stay tuned. We're going to talk about more retirement strategies. 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
9: John Polk was my nemesis. I knew in order to live a rich and fulfilling life, one where I was equal under the law and could be happy and fulfilled, I needed to defeat the message that John Polk was peddling.
10: I'm John Polk. For years, I was the poster boy of the conversion therapy movement. 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I wore the label of ex-gay with pride. That was all until, well, we'll get to that part.
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14: and strategies that are designed to continue to build once you get into retirement, because the last thing you want to do is have that retirement bucket or your monies that you have in your 401k or your IRA and just have them start to disappear and at one point is gone. Then you're sitting there and saying, honey, we wish we should have done something different. So that's what the cool thing about a lot of people that are coming to these free trading and investing workshops is they don't want to fall down that rabbit hole to miss out on the opportunities, but also to run out of money. So what they're doing is they're looking for strategies that are designed to continue to build those retirement accounts into retirement. And then the cool thing, Al, is they want to leave a legacy for right. their family. If that's you, if you're looking to understand what those techniques and concepts are, all you got to do is come into one of our trading and investing workshops that we do live, local, in person, with not a robot, but a real person. And we have facilities across the country where we have these workshops and academies near you. If you're listening to the show, we all know the radio waves only go so far. We have a location very close to you, probably multiple. So to come into one of these free investing and trading workshops, all you got to do is text the word trade to the number 210-210 right now for two seats for an investing and training workshop, live, local, and in person near you. Al teaches these. I teach these as well. We have a good time talking about the do's and the don'ts. Text the word trade to the number 210-210 for two seats. Also, follow and subscribe to the podcast. 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

0: 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I like to listen to podcasts. So this next segment, I do want to continue the discussion on retirement accounts because it is probably the most popular thing that people are looking to understand more about, especially these days, because everything's getting a heck of a lot more expensive. So people are thinking ahead now. The good thing, Al, is people are getting smarter. They're starting to think ahead and they're saying, okay, what can I do now to ensure when I get to retirement, I'm going to be safe and I'm going to be protected and I'm going to be able to live those golden years of retirement and not spend those golden years at the Golden Arches. So I want to continue talking through that because we, in the last segment, since we did talk about strategies that are designed to continue to build, we also need to protect those as well. Now, let's just say, I know we have a lot of listeners right now between 45 and 65 right now. That's a lot of our listeners.
1: Right.
0: And if you're listening right now and you're between 45 and 65, you're going to at one point want to retire or not have the choice and have to retire. So you're going to need enough capital built up to do that. Okay, so we have a couple different choices now. You can either wait until you get to retirement and then figure it out, which is not what a lot of people are looking to do, or you can act now and start to build those. So, Al, a lot of those 45 to 65-year-olds feel like they don't have enough to retire on.
1: Correct.
0: What can they do now, and what do we discuss in these workshops to do things now to have that opportunity to build those so they do have enough for later?
1: Well, I think it comes down to what's available for them. You know, most people have been conditioned to believe that all they need to do is put money into these panaceas, the magic bullet, the 401k, the 403b, and you'll be fine. What we're finding is that people aren't fine. And a lot of the younger people, the people that are maybe closer to the 40, 50 age range, they're seeing their parents. And maybe they're reading articles, because there's a lot of articles that have come out recently that talk about a retirement crisis and how unprepared people are. And they're taking that seriously now. And just understand, any problem that you refuse to confront is just going to keep repeating itself until you face it. So a lot of people now are willing to face it. Either they are in retirement and they need to do something different without taking chances, without being too risky, or they are not ready for retirement yet and they want to make sure that they are. And by the way, it's never too late to start. Some people come in and say, yeah, I'm 55, I'm 57, it may be too late for me. It is never too late. There's always something that you can do to help yourself in whatever situation you are. Wherever you are now, that doesn't mean you have to stay there. That is not necessarily where you are meant to be or where you have to stay. So learn what is available for you. Learn what's available that you feel comfortable with, that you feel that maybe someone like us can help you to do with confidence. And really, it's about having a system, a plan. And having that plan and that system means that you don't have to just rely on opinions. You don't have to rely on emotions. Excuse me. You don't have to rely on your reactions to things. You're going to be able to do this in a way that you have confidence, knowing that whatever the situation is in the economy or the markets, that you have a strategy or a way of addressing that is comfortable for you in a way that you can do this on a repeatable basis with success. And, you know, trading isn't about chasing results. It's about building a process that's going to guide every decision that you make with clarity. And that's what we do. We help you put together that plan, that process that is specific to you, because everybody's a little different as to what they need. And here's the other thing to consider. When you go into retirement, let's just say you have $800,000 in your retirement account. First of all, know that that's not all yours. You're going to pay taxes on that. And then a couple of the things that are important that don't always get taken into consideration when somebody puts together a retirement plan for you are, number one, your health. You cannot control necessarily what happens to you health-wise, and that could have a huge impact on what you have and what you have to have in retirement. And the other is just personal changes. Whatever your lifestyle looks like now may not be the way it looks in 2 years or 5 years or 10 years from now. So whatever plan if you have a plan that you're relying on, it may not be adequate. You might need to change the rate of return you get to be able to maintain your lifestyle, or if you're looking at elevating your lifestyle. What that is probably going to mean for most of you is that you're going to have to learn some of the assets that we talk about, these, especially the income-producing assets that give you the opportunity to use a smaller amount of money to control something that's a multiple of it, and also to be able to do these things in a way where you have that short-term income from it.
0: Yeah.
1: You're not at a point anymore, especially when you go into retirement, where you're putting something together that you're supposed to hold on to for 20 or 30 years. You need money now. You need income now. And that means using maybe something like options or futures or the foreign exchange market, but do it with guidance and support and the right education. The trading successfully is it's a skill. It's a skill that requires more than just acquiring knowledge from videos. It demands discipline, a trading plan, patience, and the ability to adapt to changing market conditions.
0: Yeah. Well, what is that magic number to retire on? I mean, I did some research as you were talking, and Yahoo Finance says, you know, a common benchmark is about $977,000 to $1.6 million. And this is in Florida. I did Florida for our example here. Mm-hmm. So you need between $977,000 to $1.6 million in savings for a 20 to 30 year retirement. So if you think about that, that's only $75,000 a year, because, for example, $1 million plus Social Security, which is around $35,000 a year for a couple, supports mm-hmm. $75,000 in annual spending. Mm-hmm. Which, you know, quite frankly, $75,000 a year, it's not a lot. I mean, what goes up when you retire? Your health care. You probably exactly. want to mm-hmm. travel and do some things that you've always been wanting to do. So, if you have less than, according to this this report. If you have less than $977,000 to $1.6 million, you might want to think about learning the skills and strategies to start to build those now for that time. So as I mentioned, if you're between 45 and 65, which is a lot of our listeners right now, now is the time to do that, because it does take time to build those accounts. And I'd like to help you do that. We have free trading and investing workshops that discuss these strategies and these concepts that are designed to help you build for later. So to come into one of these free trading and investing workshops to get those, you know, that understanding of these markets, just text the word trade to the number 210-210 for two seats for a free trading and investing workshop, live, local, and in person near you. Text the word trade to the number 210-210. Al, we've had a great discussion here today. Hit him with today's tip of the week.
1: Well, you know, too many let other people make decisions for them. So if you want to become successful, stop listening to negative voices. Surround yourself instead with positive voices, people functioning at a higher frequency. Study and follow what they do if they've already achieved success. Stop being afraid of what could go wrong and start being positive about what could go right. Too many people spend time looking back when you've got so much to look forward to. Just remember, you're the author of your life. If you don't like a chapter, write a new one.
0: I like that. And, you know, one of the things is you no longer have to look through that rearview mirror. Look through the windshield and look and see what you have moving forward and go get those. It does take some action. It takes action to get started and to do different things. And that action is taking charge in your finances, doing that now, doing that today for your future, and who knows, maybe for your family's future as well. Come into one of these free trading and investing workshops that we do live, local, and in person near you just by texting the word trade to the number 210-210 for two seats for an investing workshop near you. Text the word trade to the number 210-210. 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Trading Academy. Invest differently, smarter, skillfully. As always, same time, same place next week. Until then, retire young, my friends.

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1: iHeartRadio weather, mostly clear for tonight, a low in the mid-60s. For tomorrow, more sunshine than clouds, the heat and humidity starts to build, highs in the upper 80s, maybe a stray shower in the late afternoon and early evening. I'm meteorologist Mace Michaels on Twin Cities News Talk, AM 1130. Right now, it's 76.
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13: The funeral of Iran's supreme leader, Ayatollah Khamenei, saw open calls for his killing. The president posting on Truth Social that 1,000 missiles are locked and loaded and aimed at the Islamic Republic of Iran, with thousands more to follow immediately, should the Iranian government act on its threat. The president adding the U.S. military would completely decimate and destroy all areas of Iran. Accused Charlie Kirk assassin Tyler Robinson's lawyers questioning the ATF agent who analyzed the alleged murder weapon as the preliminary hearing concludes.
14: An ATF report could not positively link the bullet recovered from Charlie Kirk's autopsy to the rifle tied to Robinson. But the prosecution countered the report was inconclusive because the bullet had broken into fragments.
13: Fox's Claudia Cowan. 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
1: iHeartRadio weather, mostly clear for tonight, a low in the mid-60s. For tomorrow, more sunshine than clouds. The heat and humidity starts to build. Highs in the upper 80s, maybe a stray shower in the late afternoon and early evening. I'm meteorologist Mace Michaels on Twin Cities News Talk, AM 1130. Currently at 75 degrees.
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11: As Gary Baumgartner reports, the president has responded on Truth Social.
12: Trump writing, 1,000 missiles are locked and loaded and aimed at the Islamic Republic of Iran, with thousands of more to immediately follow should the Iranian government act on its threat.
11: Meanwhile, Iran has asked for additional peace talks. The preliminary phase of the case against Tyler Robinson has ended. Whether he will stand trial in the killing of Turning Point USA founder Charlie Kirk is now up to the judge.
13: Looking ahead to next steps, both sides will need to submit briefs to Judge Tony Graff and then return to court for oral arguments on September 1st.
11: Fox's Claudia Cowan reporting from Provo, Utah. 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
6: Can now pass through safely. Fox's Mike Tobin is in Tel Aviv, Israel. He reports attacks continue as President Trump says the ceasefire is over as Iran asks for more talks.
7: The U.S. hit roughly 170 targets in Iran this week, including rail bridges the U.S. says were used to transport weapons. As U.S. strikes finished, another round attacked southern Iran. The source of that attack remains a mystery. The U.S. says American forces didn't do it. One Iranian lawmaker pointed suspicion at the United Arab Emirates. It happened after Iran once again fired missiles at its neighbors. On Friday, Qatari negotiators supported by the U.S. arrived in Iran with the goal of de-escalation and a return to talks. President Trump posted that Iran requested more talks, but the United States has stated to them in no uncertain terms that the ceasefire is over.
6: President Trump has responded to threats coming from Iran that he be killed.
8: President Trump takes to Truth Social to threaten Iran after there were open calls for his death at the funeral of Supreme Leader Ayatollah Ali Khamenei. Trump writing, 1,000 missiles are locked and loaded and aimed at the Islamic Republic of Iran, with thousands of more to immediately follow should the Iranian government act on its threat. During the Khamenei funeral, mourners held posters or banners calling for Trump's killing, along with Israeli Prime Minister Benjamin Netanyahu. Gary Baumgarten, Fox News.
6: China's evacuated more than 600,000 people ahead of Typhoon Bavi's arrival in the major eastern city of Wenzhou, the typhoon blamed for 17 deaths in the Philippines. 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
9: I'm Jake Brennan. 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
11: U.S. District Judge Tony Groff is now tasked with sifting through mountains of evidence presented in the 5-day preliminary hearing in Provo, Utah. Evidence that prosecutors say includes surveillance footage and a confession, according to testimony from Robinson's roommate and lover.
12: I just asked him in person if what he said was true the night before, and he said it was. I started crying a little bit and said he wishes he hadn't done it.
11: Evidence also includes DNA, in which the defense argued is inconclusive. Charlie Kirk's family members attended the hearing. Robinson has yet to enter a plea. Prosecutors are seeking the death penalty. Jeff Manasso, Fox News.
6: A migrant who is said to have been in the United States illegally was fatally shot by a federal law enforcement officer in Houston, Texas. Fox's Alicia Acuna has the details.
13: DHS confirms ICE agents were not wearing body cameras when one of them shot and killed Lorenzo Salgado Arojo, who was from Mexico and in the U.S. illegally for more than 3 decades. DHS says on Tuesday, ICE attempted to stop Salgado Arojo's van as part of a targeted enforcement operation. As agents in unmarked vehicles followed him, they say he tried to evade arrest. Quote, he rammed an ICE law enforcement vehicle, refused to follow multiple verbal commands, and weaponized his vehicle in an attempt to run over an ICE law enforcement officer, resulting in our officer firing his weapon in self-defense.
6: There were three other undocumented migrants with Lorenzo Salgado Arojo. Their attorney is disputing the Department of Homeland Security's account of those events. I'm Deborah Valentine. This is Fox News.
14: iHeartRadio weather, mostly clear for tonight, a low in the mid-60s. For tomorrow, more sunshine than clouds. The heat and humidity starts to build. Highs in the upper 80s. Maybe a stray shower in the late afternoon and early evening. I'm meteorologist Mace Michaels on Twin Cities News Talk, AM 1130. Right now, it's 73.
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1: iHeartRadio weather, mostly clear for tonight, a low in the mid-60s. For tomorrow, more sunshine than clouds. The heat and humidity starts to build. Highs in the upper 80s, maybe a stray shower in the late afternoon and early evening. I'm meteorologist Mace Michaels on Twin Cities News Talk, AM 1130. Right now it's 73.
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9: Ayatollah Khamenei saw open calls for his killing. The president posting on Truth Social that 1,000 missiles are locked and loaded and aimed at the Islamic Republic of Iran, with thousands more to follow immediately should the Iranian government act on its threat. The president adding the U.S. military would completely decimate and destroy all areas of Iran. Accused Charlie Kirk assassin Tyler Robinson's lawyers questioning the ATF agent who analyzed the alleged murder weapon as the preliminary hearing concludes.
10: An ATF report could not positively link the bullet recovered from Charlie Kirk's autopsy to the rifle tied to Robinson. But the prosecution countered the report was inconclusive because the bullet had broken into fragments.
9: That's Fox's Claudia Cowan in Provo, Utah. 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
15: And Trump takes to Truth Social to threaten Iran after there were open calls for his death at the funeral of Supreme Leader Ayatollah Ali Khamenei. Trump writing, 1,000 missiles are locked and loaded and aimed at the Islamic Republic of Iran, with thousands of more to immediately follow should the Iranian government act on its threat. During the Khamenei funeral, mourners held posters or banners calling for Trump's killing, along with Israeli Prime Minister Benjamin Netanyahu. Gary Baumgarten, Fox News.
16: A pair of quarterfinals matches taking place today at the FIFA World Cup. Fox's Tony Genualdo with a preview.
17: Two more teams are set to punch their tickets to the FIFA World Cup semifinals today. The action begins at 5 p.m. Eastern on Fox as Norway faces England. Norway has been one of the stories of the tournament so far, as their fans have been seen rowing across the country. Erling Haaland has led the charge for the Norwegian team with 7 goals. But England is coming off a win against co-host Mexico in the round of 16, and their captain Harry Kane has 6 goals. Following that, at 9 p.m. Eastern on Fox, Argentina faces Switzerland. The defending champions are being led by Lionel Messi, who has the most goals of any player in this tournament with 8. Meanwhile, Switzerland will try to keep their momentum going after a penalty shootout win against Colombia. Tony Genualdo, Fox News.
16: The World Cup final will be played next Sunday in East Rutherford, New Jersey. The wildfires continue burning in Spain. At least a dozen are dead and 23 are missing. Stocks ending the week in positive territory. Dow finishing up 149 points. The Nasdaq up 74. 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
25: Formally withdrew his candidacy for U.S. Senate Friday evening, sharing a signed letter he wrote to the Maine Secretary of State's office. The 41-year-old was set to face incumbent GOP Senator Susan Collins in November, but he's been plagued by scandal, including an accusation from a former girlfriend who says he drunkenly forced her to have sex, which Plattner denies. Maine's Democratic Party has until July 27th to name his replacement. Earlier this week, the party announced plans to hold a convention before that deadline to find a new candidate, as a number of contenders have thrown their hats into the ring. Kristen Goodwin, Fox News.
16: A judge in Utah is set to decide whether or not there's enough evidence in the case to send Charlie Kirk's alleged assassin to trial.
26: U.S. District Judge Tony Groff is now tasked with sifting through mountains of evidence presented in the five-day preliminary hearing in Provo, Utah. Evidence that prosecutors say includes surveillance footage and a confession, according to testimony from Robinson's roommate and lover.
27: I just asked him in person if what he said was true the night before, and he said it was. I started crying a little bit and said he wishes he hadn't done it.
26: Evidence also includes DNA, in which the defense argued is inconclusive. Charlie Kirk's family members attended the hearing. Robinson has yet to enter a plea. Prosecutors are seeking the death penalty. Jeff Manasso, Fox News.
16: A brand new bridge connecting Detroit and Canada is expected to open by the end of the month after a dispute delayed its debut. The Gordie Howe International Bridge linking Detroit and Windsor, Ontario will open to traffic by August. The 1.5-mile bridge will feature 6 traffic lanes and a dedicated pedestrian path to enhance regional economic travel. I'm Chris DeMeo. This is Fox News.
28: With your Twin Cities weather, I'm meteorologist Brandon Bormans. Maybe some patchy fog early, otherwise sunny and very warm with highs near 90. Even warmer on Sunday with highs in the lower 90s. That's your latest forecast on Twin Cities News Talk, AM 1130. Currently, it's 73.
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12: Us through safely. Fox's Mike Tobin is in Tel Aviv, Israel. He reports attacks continue as President Trump says the ceasefire is over as Iran also asks for more peace talks.
13: The U.S. hit roughly 170 targets in Iran this week, including rail bridges the U.S. says were used to transport weapons. As U.S. strikes finished, another round attacked southern Iran. The source of that attack remains a mystery. The U.S. says American forces didn't do it. One Iranian lawmaker pointed suspicion at the United Arab Emirates. It happened after Iran once again fired missiles at its neighbors. On Friday, Qatari negotiators supported by the U.S. arrived in Iran with the goal of de-escalation and a return to talks. President Trump posted that Iran requested more talks, but the United States has stated to them in no uncertain terms that the ceasefire is over.
12: President Trump answers threats coming from Iran that he be killed.
14: President Trump takes to Truth Social to threaten Iran after there were open calls for his death at the funeral of Supreme Leader Ayatollah Ali Khamenei. Trump writing, 1,000 missiles are locked and loaded and aimed at the Islamic Republic of Iran, with thousands of more to immediately follow should the Iranian government act on its threat. During the Khamenei funeral, mourners held posters or banners calling for Trump's killing, along with Israeli Prime Minister Benjamin Netanyahu. Gary Baumgarten, Fox News.
12: China has evacuated more than 600,000 people ahead of Typhoon Bavi's arrival in the major eastern city of Wenzhou. 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
15: With your Twin Cities weather, I'm meteorologist Brandon Bormans. Maybe some patchy fog early, otherwise sunny and very warm with highs near 90. Even warmer on Sunday with highs in the lower 90s. That's your latest forecast on Twin Cities News Talk, AM 1130. Currently, it's 73.
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1: Saturday, July 11th, 2026. I'm Jessica Rosenthal. The race to be the Democrats' next Senate candidate in Maine is on as former supporters of Graham Plattner admit they got it wrong.
2: This is where Democrats might be in a bad spot, and Republicans are kind of like, you know what? When your opponent is making a mistake, just let him keep talking.
1: And a major retailer is rolling back prices. Did President Trump play a role in their call to cut costs?
3: The president, he has made moves in certain items in certain areas to make sure there's more of a supply of items, and therefore companies can lower their prices because of that.
1: This is the Fox News Rundown from Washington. This week, the oyster farmer turned Maine Democratic Senate nominee said he was suspending campaign operations following sexual abuse allegations. Graham Plattner made his announcement in an 11-minute video posted to social media.
4: This is incredibly difficult because I know that some will think it's an admission of guilt, and it most certainly is not. We're not doing it because of the allegations. We're doing it because of the structures that are being taken away from us by those in power.
1: Plattner's remarks came only after his high-profile support from people like Vermont Independent Senator Bernie Sanders, Massachusetts Senator Elizabeth Warren, and Congressman Ro Khanna evaporated. One of the women quoted in the New York Times article about Plattner's prior unsettling behavior as a romantic partner clarified that behavior in her case included rape. A number of Maine Democrats, including those who've lost recent Senate and governor primaries, announced they would like to be the state Democratic Party's pick to replace Plattner, including former Maine Senate President and candidate for Governor Troy Jackson. Maine Secretary of State Shanna Bellows said she was interested. The state's former health director and candidate for Governor Nirav Shah made his bid official this past week.
5: The past few days have been frustrating and downright maddening for everyone here in Maine. But now it is time to focus on the future, because our goals of flipping Maine's Senate seat and the entire U.S. Senate have not changed.
1: Among those also expressing interest in the seat, former Senate candidates Dan Klaben and David Costello.
2: Democrats who did support Graham Plattner, or some of them like Ro Khanna, are saying, well, you know, we bet on different people. It's better to be, as Ro Khanna put it, to be in the arena and support different candidates. There is risk in that.
1: Fox's chief congressional correspondent, Chad Pergram.
2: I think it's notable that Alexandria Ocasio-Cortez, the Democrat from New York, while she seemed to support the policy positions of Graham Plattner, she did not endorse him, and she comes out looking pretty good in this case. Chuck Schumer, frankly, the Democratic leader in the Senate, seems to be in the worst possible position. Here's why. He started out, he handpicked, wanted Janet Mills, the governor of Maine, to run. Well, she dropped out some months ago, kind of making it, you know, all but a fait accompli here. Didn't think that there was a path for her to get the nomination for Plattner. And now then, so Plattner had come to Capitol Hill, and myself and others had pressed him on Plattner. This is before we knew about some of these other scandals and allegations of sexual assault and so on. And he said, you know, we're going to win in Maine. We're going to beat Susan. He answered the same question three or four times. And then, and I perceive this to be a mistake, Schumer said, oh, I endorse Graham Plattner. And it was kind of a throwaway line as he left the microphone, which implied to me that maybe if you really endorse Graham Plattner, you would have said that up top. You know, but we just kept peppering him. It was rat-a-tat-tat, Gatling-gun style there, you know. And so I don't know. So then he's in the worst possible position because then he endorsed Graham Plattner. So, yes, this is the problem for Democrats. But I think the broader problem, there's two broader problems here. Number one, does this inhibit their ability to win the Senate?
1: Yeah.
2: Maine was considered to be central to that strategy. Now the Democrats have a very good shot at picking up North Carolina. They have a very good shot at flipping, say, Ohio. They have, maybe it's diminished a little bit, but Iowa is certainly in play. Texas is certainly in play. Alaska is certainly in play. But they have to hold Michigan, and that's where Abdo El-Sayed, who's a Democratic socialist, is running against Haley Stevens, who's a mainstream Democratic representative. And so that would be hard right there. They have to hold New Hampshire. That might be a bit of a play. So that's why Maine was so important to all this. So this might undercut their ability to hold the Senate. The other problem is just, what does this mean for the direction of the party? And some of these policy positions, you know, the Democratic Socialists are putting out a platform saying, okay, 32-hour work week, no change in benefits, no change in wages. They want to get rid of the Senate, mind you. They want to make the Supreme Court subservient to the House as well as the president. Now, your average guy in Dubuque probably thinks that's a little bit too far, but there is a constituency for that inside the Democratic Party, and that's what they're wrestling with. And is that going to be too much? Is that going to scare off middle-of-the-road independent voters or even people who are Republicans who are disaffected by President Trump? And there's plenty of them that are catchable in this midterm when they hear those types of policy positions. This is where Democrats might be in a bad spot, and Republicans are kind of like, you know what? When your opponent is making a mistake, just let him keep talking. So the Republicans are kind of just sitting back with the popcorn right now.
1: As we speak, Chad, Graham Plattner hasn't officially withdrawn by sending a letter to the Secretary of State. But if that happens, once that happens, that kicks off quite a process, right? The main Democratic Party names his replacement, but they say they have delegates that are making that decision?
2: Well, they would have a convention, and we don't really know all of the rules for that. They would have about 500-600 people at this convention. And the other thing, you know, Maine has this phenomenon called ranked choice voting,
1: right,
2: where if somebody on the ballot in a regular election does not get the majority, then you go and you figure out, you know, who kind of did a little bit better down the ballot. So they might do that in the convention even. And so nobody knows, you know, who gets on the ballot in primaries. These are functions of parties. These aren't subject to the state. You're subject to state law by when you have to do something. And that's why, as you say, Monday is so important with Plattner and his paperwork. So he has to do that by 5 o'clock in the afternoon on Monday. Number two, though, this is up to the party. And, you know, the Democrats, the one thing we keep hearing is this going to be a bad echo of what happened with Vice President Harris in the summer of 2024?
1: Right.
2: When President Biden backed out, and then very quickly, the people who were the power brokers, they basically said, okay, Harris is the one, and nobody else got a shot. And that didn't turn out too well for the Democrats. And so on a micro level, despite these macro level national control of the Senate implications, that's what they're worried about at the state level with the state party in Maine.
1: Monday's also the day the House comes back. Chad, how much time does the House have to get how much done? We still have the NDAA, extension of FISA 702. Right. There's a lot hanging out there.
2: And the one thing that seems to be holding up everything is the Save America Act. You know, the president did not sign this housing bill passed by wide bipartisan supermajority margins a couple of weeks ago in the House and Senate. And he says, because in protest, I'm not signing the bill because I need you to pass the Save America Act, which deals with proof of citizenship to show that you are legal to vote in the United States. They've been going down this road time and time again, and they just don't have the votes to do this. And even though they were going to attach that to the defense policy bill a couple of weeks ago in late June, that was not even enough for the people who were saying, we still want the Save America Act. Mike Johnson, I remember years ago when I covered John Boehner, and this is when he was majority leader, he said, I had so many problems. He said, I took two Excedrin before I went to the Capitol. I can't imagine how many, you know, Buffering, Excedrin, whatever it is that Mike Johnson takes in this environment. And so they don't have to get any of this done right now, but that is the president's push. And his party and the president, they're just not syncopato on this. And that's where they say, well, the voters want this, 70-80% of voters. But you get down into the details,
1: right,
2: as to what the bill entails. And it's one thing to say, yes, only legal people should vote. Yes, proof of citizenship. And then you say, all right, what does that entail? I got to show up with a birth certificate. Lisa Murkowski, the senator from Alaska, Republican, she held a floor speech probably 3 months ago, and she went through chapter and verse in Alaska, where, you know, you just don't drive down to the next town and sign up your voting form, about how you would have to fly from Nome to Anchorage. And I mean, she really laid it out that that's what they deal with, and said, what's the consequence? People just won't vote. And she doesn't want that. So the chances of that getting done are pretty low, but you're going to continue to have this problem. What this also held up were annual spending bills. And what this means, and I would put money, Jessica, on the table at the Bellagio, that there is going to be a government shutdown in the fall, and it will last longer than the government shutdown of 43 days last fall.
1: No.
2: Yes.
1: No.
2: Yes.
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1: How is his absence impacting Senate business? I'm reading confirmations.
2: It's about the math there, too. I mean, you need his vote in committee. You need his vote on the floor. You need his vote to get to 60 votes to break a filibuster. If he's not there, he can't vote. Now, we know very little. The issue is that he's been hospitalized here in Washington, D.C. We don't know definitively what his condition is. Jessica, I thought it was very interesting on the very first statement we got from his office is that they did not say that he was hospitalized in Kentucky nor in Washington. They said that he was hospitalized and receiving excellent care. They didn't tell us what he had been doing or what happened or what illness or befallen him, whatever it was. So I thought that was pretty interesting. And in the six other occasions that he has been hospitalized or had a health issue since 2019, other Republican senators, leaders, have talked to him immediately and said, yeah, we talked to him. He's fine. He's hospitalized. He'll be, you know, whatever. That didn't happen until about 3 weeks into this, where John Thune, the majority leader, and John Barrasso, the whip, finally weighed in and said, yeah, we talked to him for about 20 minutes. Now, nothing can exist in a vacuum. That's why you have, with a dearth of information coming from the McConnell office, these conspiracy theories and conjecture about what may or may not have happened.
1: Right.
2: Now, I will say that it's obvious that something major happened, and that's not great health news there. So something happened with Mitch McConnell. We don't have any sense when he's going to come back. And this is only heightened because of the experience that we've dealt with Tom Kaine, the Republican representative from Southern New Jersey, who was gone for about 4 months and never revealed why he was out until he gave a floor speech and said he was hospitalized for depression. This issue with members not being upfront about their health issues is as long as your left arm. I have covered these issues since the 1990s. And then people say, well, can't we, you know, just declare the seat vacant? No, that's extra constitutional. You have to actually expel somebody to do that. And they're not going to expel somebody over health. My favorite health story was you had Senator Carter Glass from Virginia back in the 1940s. He fell ill. And Jessica, I kid you not, he was not here for 4 years. This is glasses in Glass-Steagall, which people have heard about. Glass-Steagall, right? Mm-hmm. He was not here. And finally, he died in 1946. And so what do you do? You know, and so I asked House Speaker Mike Johnson in the Tom Kane episode, right, as he was about to speak on the floor, I said to Speaker Johnson, I said, what is his responsibility to inform the voters about what's going on? And it was pretty clear that Mike Johnson was not pleased with Tom Kane because he said I would have been a little more forthcoming about it. So there is this attitude among members that they generally don't have to let people know what's going on with their health. Sometimes you're into HIPAA issues, and sometimes staff doesn't know because it's only the family. You see, you get into some very interesting legal territory there. And then some people are like, okay, well, and then the senators and the lawmakers, the members of the House, they are reluctant to weigh in because they're like, this could be me tomorrow.
1: Indeed. Chad Pergram, thank you so much for joining us.
2: My pleasure.
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17: 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That's your latest forecast.
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4: Fox's Alexandria Hoff. President Trump has responded to Iran's death threats on Truth Social, saying, quote, 1,000 missiles are locked and loaded and aimed at the Islamic Republic of Iran, with thousands more to immediately follow should the Iranian government act on its threat. Democratic Senate candidate Graham Plantner officially withdrew from the main Senate race Friday night. More from Fox's Kristen Goodwin.
5: Graham Plantner taking to X to share a letter to the Maine Department of the Secretary of State Division of Elections, stating, I write to formally withdraw my candidacy for the United States Senate.
4: He vehemently denies an allegation of sexual assault. 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
8: Subject of investigation. It is these events that forced the House, by a vote of 410-4, to set in motion this impeachment inquiry.
9: Greatness comes not when things go always good for you, but the greatness comes, and you're really tested, when you take some knocks, some disappointments.
10: I, Gerald R. Ford, President of the United States, have granted, and by these presents do grant, a full, free, and absolute pardon unto Richard Nixon.
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13: This is Fox on Justice. The nation's capital seeing a sharp decrease in crime over the past year after President Trump deployed the National Guard, and as the country gets ready to celebrate its 250th birthday. Here are the numbers. A 52% drop in homicide, robbery down 23%, and a 56% decrease in motor vehicle theft. Officials say one area of concern, a spate of brawls in the city known as teen takeovers. Trump's U.S. attorney in D.C., Jeanine Pierce, said many teens need to be treated like adults.
14: The problem is that they don't believe that these young people need to be treated as criminals. They are committing adult crimes.
13: The decrease in crime follows a nationwide trend since President Trump returned to office. The murder rate is now the lowest since 1900. President Trump says the reduction in crime is largely thanks to his border policies. Lucas Tomlinson, Fox News.
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15: Most experts and pundits thought President Harry Truman would be soundly defeated by Thomas Dewey. On November 2nd, 1948, Truman had the last laugh.
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I'm Chad Pergram with the Speaker's Lobby. It's a Democratic identity crisis. The Democratic Socialists of America are on the charge, running hot after their wins in the New York Democratic primaries and an avalanche in Colorado after a DSA loyalist upset Democratic Colorado Representative Diana DeGette. Some Democrats are worried at how far left candidates command more attention than those in the middle. Mainstream Democrats feel trapped in the middle as the left, specifically those from the New York City area, wield an outsized media and political megaphone. Republicans believe they are primed to nationalize the midterms. Republicans believe they can do that by highlighting the extreme views of the Democratic Socialists. Democrats want to have a big tent, but that doesn't address fissures inside the party. It also doesn't address how voters may perceive the party, and it certainly doesn't establish if these new Democratic nominees will work on behalf of the party to raise money and advocate for Democrats across the board. Republicans are fighting with each other right now, but the Democratic infighting could threaten to undermine chances by that party to flip the House and Senate this fall. With the Speaker's Lobby, Chad Pergram, Fox News.

0: continues to show Americans are frustrated with high prices, there was some good news this week. Walmart announced it's cutting prices for several items, including cherries, soda, and ground beef at its stores, as well as Sam's Clubs nationwide. Writing in a statement, the savings are designed to help customers and members make the most of the season while spending less. President Trump thanked the company in a Truth Social post, saying they had dropped prices at the request of his administration, adding others should follow the lead of these patriots. The question still remains, though, how much influence the White House had over Walmart. New York Fed President John Williams told Fox Business Edward Lawrence, while he sees a lot of economic stability right now,
1: inflation still is quite high. We're seeing inflation from the tariffs still, although I think that's kind of like we're near the peak effect of that. We are seeing the, I think, decline in energy price inflation will affect us. But we are also seeing some inflation from the AI investment boom.
0: But when it comes to Walmart specifically, can the president take any credit?
2: He zeroes in on the beef prices because that has been the problem or part of the problem in the food supply of beef.
0: We spoke with Fox Business White House correspondent Edward Lawrence earlier this week on the Fox News Rundown.
2: They just cannot get that the price increases year over year down. And we see it in the numbers there. I don't have them directly in front of me, but we see double digit increases in the price of beef. So what the White House did actually in February 13th, the president decided that he was going to allow more imports from Argentina specifically. But then in other trade deals, he's also had other imports or increased supply from other imports from other countries. So what that does is you increase supply and then companies are able to lower cost. And maybe that's part of the Walmart part of the beef sort of this. You know, the other saying, I mean, maybe this shows you've seen the consumer spending is strong. We'll say that. But you're also seeing consumers make choices between if you have a more expensive product or a generic product that might be a little bit less expensive. They're picking the generic product. So maybe this is part of Walmart trying to lure in more customers in order to pass the savings on, but get those customers to keep buying things. And ultimately, that's what Walmart needs to do is they need to move the supply through and through.
0: While the president says this is because he asked Walmart to do this, is it likely that if a major company like Walmart lowers prices, the reason is they can't. They're not necessarily absorbing some loss here, right? It's because they're able to.
2: Yeah, you have gas prices coming down, and that is showing the input costs, that the input costs are costs to the company themselves. Those are going down, so they're able to pass that savings along. Yeah, no, Walmart would not eat a loss, so to speak, just to lower prices because the president asked them to. They're able to do this, so therefore they are doing this in order to attract more customers. But, you know, the president, he has made moves in certain items, in certain areas, to make sure there's more of a supply of items, and therefore companies can lower their prices because of that. So indirectly, this could be a result of what the president's policies. But no, a company is not going to just lower prices because the president told them to.
0: So if Walmart's doing this, should we be able to see other stores, smaller grocery stores, do similarly? Or I know their margins are much tighter, so does it not trickle down the same way?
2: And I have talked to a number of people, U.S. Chamber of Commerce, for example, and yeah, the cost structure for a Walmart is different than a cost structure for a smaller business. It's going to be more difficult for them to do it. However, as gas prices fall, they will be able to possibly make some price adjustments in a smaller scale than Walmart does. Maybe it's not going to be a dollar off something. Maybe it's going to be 50 cents off of something. But as gas prices drop, those energy prices will come down. That means that it costs less to get your food, your market or whatever the small company is selling, a puzzle, let's say. It costs less to get that puzzle off the boat, from the boat to the warehouse, from the warehouse to the business itself. The gas for that trip is going to be less expensive. Therefore, those items will be less expensive to the business. Therefore, the business can then pass on that cost savings to customers. So we'll have to see. Walmart's a large company. They can absorb a little bit more. They have a larger scale of items. Smaller firms, they're going to have a little more difficulty, but they should, if as gas prices continue to come down, find some room if they would like to lower some costs.
0: Let's talk about those gas prices. It looks like Tuesday the average was just under $3.80.
2: Yeah.
0: A year ago, the average was about $3.14 as I look at AAA. So you're talking about us seeing benefits of lower gas prices, but
2: we are already.
0: How much lower do they really need to go here?
2: You're going to see them fall as oil prices fall. Now, oil prices have been hovering around $70 a barrel, waiting to see, you know, how many ships go through the Strait of Hormuz. It is technically open at this point, but there's some conflict around that.
0: Yeah.
2: But nothing that has closed the strait again. So oil prices are not jumping. Gas prices are a little bit lower. You know, this is something that I asked the New York Federal Reserve president. Did an exclusive interview with him. I asked him this. I said, you know, if you look month over month, gas prices are down about 11%. Are you seeing inflation match that and come down very, very quickly? And his answer was interesting. His answer was basically, yes, we are seeing it come down very quickly. It's higher than he would like to have it, but that he does believe that inflation will be dragged down year over year, overall inflation, with the gas prices. And he thinks that'll happen before the end of this year, coming back down to levels that the Federal Reserve sees acceptable. So it does make a big difference, the move in gas prices that we're seeing at this moment.
0: What did you talk to the New York Federal Reserve Bank President John Williams about in terms of, I know this might be more of a question for Mr. Borsch, but what did you talk about in terms of rate cuts? We know the president wants them, but if inflation was still creeping up earlier this year,
2: right.
0: Are you sensing a hold?
2: Yeah, that's what I'm sensing. Yeah, and in fact, the markets believe that there's going to be a rate hike in September. Very slight percentage of that. However, what I was hearing from the New York Federal Reserve president is, you know, he likes where things are right now. Inflation is coming down. He sees it coming down faster than they first anticipated. The labor market he sees is very strong, is very solid. Even though we got a soft jobs number last month, he thinks that the labor market is in a stable, good place. So it sounds to me, in Fed speak, if you translate that, it sounds to me that they would like to pause. And we could see that pause for the foreseeable future. I asked him specifically if we're going to pause for the rest of the year. He evaded it a little bit, but he did not say, you know, well, we may need to adjust up. He said he's going to be data dependent. And that is code for we're going to wait and see how this plays out, but we are happy with where we are right now.
0: Was that soft jobs number last month actually a little bit of a good thing in a way, because the prior months had been really hot? And if we hear, you know, inflation going up and a good jobs market, it's like, when is hot too hot? And that rate hike starts to be talked about more and more.
2: Well, it depends on who you talk to, actually, because if you ask the White House and the president, and there is some evidence of this, actually, in his first administration, a hot jobs market does not necessarily mean inflation. And that correlation isn't sort of one to one. So the argument from the White House is at least that, you know, you can have a hot jobs market and it would not push inflation. And we saw that in President Trump's first term. We also saw that in 2025 before the conflict in Iran. So now, you know, I think it's going to be really interesting. The soft jobs market, what it did was it allowed the Federal Reserve to sort of bring that debate back to whether, well, we need to focus on inflation. We need to see it come back down. They're going to have another gauge of inflation before they have their meeting. So they will be able to see if maybe some of this energy price decrease is trickling into overall inflation. If they're seeing that, then they're going to keep things where they are at the moment.
0: You've attended what Mr. Borsch is the new, yes, Federal Reserve Chair, Kevin Warsh. He held his first post-board meeting, yes, press conference. I just wondered, I think you were there, right?
2: I was there. Yeah.
0: What was your sense? What did you glean from him about his thoughts about the economy right now? Right. And did he say anything markedly different in his assessment of the U.S. economy compared to Jay Powell?
2: Yeah, it's interesting. I think that there's a little shock going on among the reporters that cover the Federal Reserve. He did not give any forward guidance, as they call it. That means how he believes that the markets are going to roll out. And in fact, they removed it all from the Federal Reserve statement, which was only about three paragraphs, half a page, where normally it's two pages. So we don't know the sense that he believes. Now, we do know that in his hearings getting the confirmation, that he wants to see interest rates come down. He believes they should be lower than where they are as of right now. And he's making massive changes to the Federal Reserve, but we are not going to get that forward guidance. What struck me, though, was interesting, because I asked him, I said, if you don't give forward guidance, there's going to be a void for for the markets, you know, and isn't that going to cause more volatility, or who fills that void? And he says that what he wants to see happen is good news is actually good news. So what happens with the Federal Reserve is when you see good news in the jobs market, for example, then the markets think, oh my gosh, this is more inflation, so the market sells off. But if you have a bad jobs number, then, oh, well, this is not pushing inflation, so the market will, you know, you'll have big gains in the markets. He wants to see good news as good news and have the Federal Reserve step out of the way. So his answer to my question was basically that we are going to let the markets assess data as they get it, not assess what he is saying should happen with the markets going forward. So he wants good news, so to speak, to be good news again. So if jobs go up, he wants to see the markets go up. If inflation goes down, he wants to see the markets go up. So that was quite a shock and quite a difference from one meeting to the next. And it happened almost without warning that we're getting no forward guidance.
0: Before I let you go, I have to ask you, sounds like Toyota is moving some production of its Tacoma truck from Mexico to Texas. The president said this was tariffs at work. I just want your take on that and also a little bit about manufacturing. I see it was up in June. Yeah. It keeps going up a bit, but we're not necessarily seeing any increase in manufacturing jobs.
2: When it comes to the truck that was being made in Mexico and is now going to be made in Texas, that is absolutely tariffs at work. You can see that in the businesses. A lot of these businesses are concerned about the walls that the president has put up, and it would now make it cheaper for them to build it and sell it here in the United States than build it in Mexico and sell it here. So money goes, the product goes where it's cheapest to build, and it would be cheapest to build in Texas under this president.
0: Edward Lawrence, thank you so much for your expertise and insight. Appreciate it.
2: Thanks, Jessica. Have a great one.

0: 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I've been surfing here since I was a kid. Now, seeing my grandson out on the water, it means everything to me. Watching him and taking in the blue waves, the sea breeze, the blurry horizon?
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6: President Trump has responded to Iran's death threats on Truth Social, saying, quote, 1,000 missiles are locked and loaded and aimed at the Islamic Republic of Iran, with thousands more to immediately follow should the Iranian government act on its threat. Democratic Senate candidate Graham Plantner officially withdrew from the main Senate race Friday night. More from Fox's Kristen Goodwin.
7: Graham Plantner taking to X to share a letter to the Maine Department of the Secretary of State Division of Elections, stating, I write to formally withdraw my candidacy for the United States Senate.
6: He vehemently denies an allegation of sexual assault. 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

0: took outside the Beltway. I'm Tanya J. Powers. The Tennessee Bureau of Investigations is probing two separate deadly shootings this week involving the so-called Memphis Safe Task Force, a group of National Guard troops and federal agents. The task force was created by the Trump administration as part of a larger effort to crack down on crime in cities with Democratic leaders. Agents shot and killed one man while serving a drug warrant, claiming he pointed a gun at task force members, and another during an encounter in downtown Memphis. A new settlement between John Deere and the Federal Trade Commission requires the company to let farmers and independent shops fix their own equipment. The company has faced complaints for years for withholding software for repairs and forcing customers to use authorized dealers. John Deere will also have to pay $1 million collectively to five states for antitrust enforcement costs and will be subject to strict compliance oversight. And Copenhagen is once again the world's most livable city, according to The Economist, which ranks stability, healthcare, education, infrastructure, and culture. Vienna is second, followed by Melbourne, Sydney, Zurich, Geneva, Osaka, Adelaide, Vancouver, and Tokyo. No U.S. city cracks the top 10, although New York records one of the biggest improvements in this year's rankings. For the Fox News Rundown, I'm Tanya J. Powers.
1: 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Now a look at sports.
2: Spain is through to the semifinal of the FIFA World Cup. The 2010 champions defeating Belgium 2-1 in Las Vegas Friday. Belgium scored in the first half, the first goal Spain had allowed all tournament. But Mikel Merino got the game winner in the 88th minute to advance Spain, where they will take on France in the semis on Tuesday. In the NBA, Spurs star Victor Wembanyama has reportedly agreed to a five-year, $252 million max contract extension. And in Major League Baseball, Phillies DH Kyle Schwarber and White Sox slugger Munetaka Murakami have been added to Monday's Home Run Derby. That's your sports on the Fox News Rundown. Tony Genualdo, Fox News.

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0: It's another fine summertime Saturday here at Cigar Jones. Todd Ramsburg and Mike Meldahl, the cigar guys, ready to sell you the best cigars from around the world.
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0: Yes, we've got a Sun Grown, a Maduro, and a wonderful Connecticut.
1: That's right.
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3: Welcome to iHeartRadio Communities, a public affairs special focusing on the biggest issues impacting you this week. Here's Manny Munoz.
4: I am Manny Munoz. Thank you for tuning in to iHeartRadio's Communities. It is our weekly public affairs show where we try to bring you conversations that'll help you better understand important issues or maybe just some interesting topics. Either way, I do hope you'll stick around for the next half hour. And if you have any comments, questions, or suggestions, please feel free to reach out on Instagram. My handle is at IOD Manny. That's at IOD MANNY. Now, let's get on with the show. It's arguably one of the most misunderstood things in our country. Food labels and what they do and don't mean and what those expiration dates mean. Let's talk about it as we bring in Dr. Brian Quokley, a food scientist, food industry consultant, and the author of the book, 150 Food Science Questions Answered. Doctor, I appreciate the time.
5: Thanks for having me. Appreciate it, Manny.
4: Yeah, let's start off with, I guess, the simple one that at least in my house spurs the biggest debate. Expiration dates. Do they really mean anything and what do they mean?
5: Yeah, so typically expiration dates are really about taste and quality, right? Very few instances are they about whether or not a food is safe to eat. So usually you've got an expiration date and they slap it on there. And essentially the idea is, you know, for the company to be able to say, hey, this is probably when this food is going to be the best. It's going to be the tastiest. After that, the quality is going to decline. There's going to be issues. It's going to be rubbery, whatever it is. Depends on the food. Generally speaking.
4: Difference between the best buy, use by, sell by, and the expiration dates?
5: You know, it's all just kind of industry lingo. Like, for example, sell by is really for, you know, the manufacturer to tell the retailer to say, you know, this is probably a good time for you to take it off the shelf.
4: Uh-huh.
5: Best Buy, again, that's really just more of a quality. That's really designed for the consumer and just to be able to say that I'm like, hey, you know, you can probably stick this around your refrigerator for XYZ amount of time. And then, you know, it's going to probably just have some off notes afterwards.
4: Is there a rule of thumb for how long after the expiration date, sell by date or whatever, how much longer it is still safe to eat food? I imagine it's different if we're talking about, you know, vegetables or a steak.
5: Absolutely. Yeah. I would say anything that's an animal product, stick with the expiration date. Probably after that, that's probably going to be a food safety issue mm-hmm. for the most part. There's some different circumstances on that. Like if you've got, you know, a fermented food product like yogurt. There's a couple weeks afterwards. That's fine. Anything that's pickled, that'll be a little fine. But then fruits and vegetables, and a lot of foods that don't have animal products, you know, it really just depends on the food product. If it smells a little funny, if it tastes a little funny, it's fine to just toss it out. Like it's probably not going to hurt you, but it's probably not going to give you a good time either.
4: Why do you think that's a good point? Why do you think people still cling to the idea that they've got to toss food out the moment it reaches that expiration date?
5: You know, I think it's just a good cultural phenomenon. And, you know, for the most part, part of it might have just been, you know, companies kind of pushing it so that people didn't go, you know, there's something really funny about this food product. It's a liability thing, you know. It's almost like the most conservative time that you can say, hey, this is probably not a good time to be eating this.
4: Mm-hmm.
5: And I think a lot of consumers have just sort of gone along with it.
4: Well, let me ask you about the famous one. Can we use our senses to tell whether something is still good? Because I can't tell you the number of times my wife has said, this is expired. Can you smell it and see if it's still good?
5: Yeah, I think our senses are pretty decent, right? I would, you know, and that's not in all cases. You know, there's certainly food safety issues that you can't smell or taste.
4: Yeah.
5: And those are very specific circumstances. But you know what? Like, why risk it, right?
4: Well, I don't mind the smelling part of it. I don't like it when she asks me taste and see if this is still good. That I start worrying a little bit about.
5: Yeah. My wife does the same thing. And I'm like, you know, I guess I am the food scientist in the house. So I better suck it up.
4: Is there some sort of standard nationwide where these, you know, these terms, the expiration date and sell by, use by follow? Or is this just all up really to the people that produce the food product?
5: I mean, a lot of it is up to the food, the producers of the food product, right? Like, there's no standardized terminology. This is all kind of grew out of the industry as a way to sort of mitigate any consumer backlash or concerns. But like I said, you know, like, it all depends on the food, and that's what makes it really difficult and challenging, because there's no standards. You know, a lot of it is just sort of like people tell each other different things, and you just kind of learn it by the grapevine.
4: As gluttonous a nation as we are there any numbers on the amount of waste of food that we throw out in this country because of confusion over what those dates all mean?
5: The amount of food that's wasted in this country, you know, ranges between, you know, 30 to even 40%, mm-hmm. you know, of perfectly good food, right, that just gets tossed out just because of these expiration dates. So, you know, if there was some way to standardize it and, you know, reduce the liability on the companies and, you know, help the consumer, that'd be wonderful. But we're just not there yet, unfortunately.
4: Do other countries have the same issues? I mean, Europe and things like that, do they have these, you know, best before dates and expiration dates on their food as well?
5: They definitely do. But, you know, culturally, a lot of these countries sort of have more of a cooking culture, and so they have a better understanding of what works and what doesn't. Like, you know, the Italians, you know, they see an expiration date and they just, you know,
4: yeah.
5: they kind of ignore it,
4: right,
5: for the most part.
4: Is there something that's most dangerous to ignore the expiration or the date on? I mean, I would imagine meat products.
5: Yeah, definitely meat products. Anything with milk can be kind of tough to kind of bypass that expiration date. I mean, sometimes things with eggs. The funny thing is that eggs themselves, whole eggs in their shell, don't worry about the expiration date.
4: Right.
5: But once,
4: right.
5: once it's in a food product,
4: yeah.
5: you better watch yourself.
4: What about things like infant formula and things like that? Or if it's powdered milk as opposed to, you know, a produced formula?
5: Yeah, you know, the infant food industry is different. That is regulated. And those expiration dates do actually mean something in terms of the health and safety of the child. So, yeah, those are definitely, you know, powdered milks. You want to keep an eye on those expiration dates. It's just like any of those sort of animal products.
4: Few more minutes here with Dr. Brian Kwok-Lee. He is a food scientist, a food industry consultant. He's also the author of the book, 150 Food Science Questions Answered. What about some of the other labeling we see on our foods that really, it seems like they don't mean a whole lot? Organic, things like that, free range, all of those.
5: Yeah, I mean, you know, there is USDA organic, which does have a very specific, you know, regulatory box that it fits in. But, you know, all these other things like free range or fair trade, these are all certifications from third bodies, and they have their own, you know, equations and ideas of how to like make that actually work. And sometimes you just got to pay for them, you know, as a mm-hmm. company. I could just, you know, drop down like $1,000 or $5,000 for a certification.
4: Right.
5: And it can be as simple as that, unfortunately.
4: How much money do we waste on buying organic products thinking that they're healthier when on certain products we don't really need to waste our money buying them organically?
5: Oh, gosh. I mean, I could, you know, that markup can be anywhere between, you know, 10% up to, you know, 40, 50%.
4: Right.
5: And honestly, sometimes it just doesn't matter because, you know, the idea of organic is so funny because it doesn't mean that you can't use pesticides. You can absolutely use pesticides. It's just that they have to live in sort of the organic pesticide ideal. And you know, there's certain foods like things with peels and that sort of thing. You're not going to eat the outside.
4: Right.
5: So why bother having an organic, you know, version? There is a nice study by Stanford University that compared the nutritional, you know, benefits of organic foods versus conventional foods. And they really found nothing.
4: As a food scientist, what is the first thing that you look for, let's say, on produce or you know, fruit or vegetable?
5: You know, I do use my eye a lot, right? Like you want to kind of keep an eye out of the blemishes and that sort of thing. Any damage. And that's really about it. I mean, if I think it looks good, it looks ripe, it's got a nice color. I go for it. It doesn't matter if it's organic or not.
4: Sure.
5: I'm all about taste for me personally.
4: What about nutrition labels? What do you look at? What's important to you as a food scientist?
5: You know, that's a tough one. I actually, because everything gets grouped under big categories like fat, but there's like different types of fats, for example, or mm-hmm. like carbohydrates, but there's all tons of different types of carbohydrates. So, you know, it's hard to say. Sometimes I have to use sort of my learning and experience and knowledge and know how things are constructed and products are developed to actually kind of get at the heart. Because it doesn't really tell me very much, honestly. The nutrition label, the ingredient label, there's a lot in between the lines.
4: There's been a big debate over the last few years about things like seed oils and whether they're inflammatory, whether they are harmful, or whether they don't make a difference. What is your thought on all of that?
5: My opinion is that it's about the quality of the oil, right? So if you've got low quality oil, whether it's seed oil or any other oil, there's going to be a lot of stuff that's been done to it to make it a lot more inflammatory. But if you got something that's really high quality, you know, that's always quite subjective in some sense, because a lot of it ends up being marketing, unfortunately.
4: Right.
5: But I would say it's the fresher it is, and that's how you're supposed to know that unless
4: yeah.
5: you really have industry knowledge,
4: exactly.
5: right? Usually that's the way to go, but it gets really complicated really fast.
4: When it comes to cooking oils and things like that, does price correlate to quality?
5: Not all the time. There's some funny business that goes on where you can sort of mix different oils together from different regions of the world. Even if it's all canola,
4: uh-huh.
5: That doesn't, you know, you've got some low quality canola, you have high quality canola, but as far as the ingredient goes, again, just say canola, and then, you know, you just kind of throw a price on it and see what consumers do.
4: Is there a rule of thumb that you follow when you're looking for cooking oils? I imagine you use the same ones that we all do.
5: Yeah, absolutely. You know, I really like to just go for, if there's a way to see if there's a single source, single origin
4: right.
5: oil, I go for that just so that I know, hey, like, at least it's not like oil from Canada plus, you know, South America plus
4: right.
5: Asia, right? You know what I mean?
4: I'm a wine guy, so I know the closer to the source that you can get the wine, the better quality it is, instead of just being, you know, California. If it's a Napa wine, that is better than just California designation. And if it's from a certain, you know, area of Napa, that means it's even better because you know exactly where those breaks are coming from. I guess it's the same with olive oil or anything else.
5: Yeah, that's exactly it. Yep.
4: 150 food science questions answered. It's the name of your book. Obviously, I don't want you to give away the entire book, but what are some of the biggest food science questions you discuss in the book?
5: Yeah, so my all-time favorite ones are about, you know, why does onion make you cry?
4: Yeah.
5: The reason why is because I studied that. That was my... That's what I spent 5 years studying is onions. And so, you know, those are kind of...
4: Wait a minute. You spent five
5: yeah.
4: years studying onions?
5: I sure did. You can believe that. Yeah, I there's hundreds of pounds of onions that were chopped, you know, sometime in my life. My wife was very, very sad to know that I come home smelling like onions every week. So.
4: And so yeah. what is it about the onion that makes you cry?
5: So there's a compound that gets released when you chop up the tissues, and it's a defense measure, right? And what's interesting is that compound, once it hits your eyeball, it turns into a very dilute sulfuric acid. Mm-hmm. It's a very clever system that onions have developed. And it's, it's after a while, you get used to it. I can tell you that much.
4: Are there certain types of onions that make you cry more?
5: A white onion is like gold standard for making you cry.
4: Really?
5: Right? If you got a sweet yellow onion or even, you know, certain red onions, they're not going to be as potent. But those white onions are awful.
4: Fascinating. Yep. Dr. Brian Kwok Lee is a food scientist, food industry consultant, and author of the book, 150 Food Science Questions Answered. Dr. Kwok Lee, I really, truly appreciate the time. Thank you so much. Best of luck.
5: Yeah, thank you, Manny. Really appreciate it. I hope you have a good one.
4: You're listening to iHeartRadio Communities, our weekly public affairs show. I am Manny Munoz. If you have any thoughts, comments, or questions, please feel free to reach out to me on Instagram. My handle is at IODManny. That's at IODManny. Distracted driving continues to take thousands of lives every year in our country, but one program is working to change that by letting young people deliver the message of their own to their own generation. Julie Garner is founder of Project Yellow Light. She joins us now. Julie, thanks so much for the time.
6: Oh, my goodness. Thank you for having me. This is wonderful.
4: First, tell me about Project Yellow Light for those of us that aren't familiar with it.
6: Yes, Project Yellow Light is a national scholarship competition for students to create public service ads to promote safe driving by discouraging distracted driving, and especially the use of cell phones while driving, which is the major culprit for this young age group, our youngest drivers. We're empowering talented young people to speak up through video, radio, and billboard PSA. So they have those three options to help spread this message to their peers and to help save lives.
4: And Project Yellow Light, the website, by the way, projectyellowlight.com, was founded in memory of 16-year-old Hunter Garner. Tell me a Hunter story.
6: So my son Hunter was killed in a car crash at the age of 16. And when something like that happens to you, you pretty much just crawl up and die yourself. And what we did, my husband, daughter, and I, was realize that we had to do something to keep his memory alive. And we wanted to save all of his friends as well, because at that point, it was the number one cause of death of our youth was car crashes. Mm. And I had no idea. And so we just started this scholarship in his high school to get the word out, to spread the word that they need to be careful on the road. And it's just grown from there. It's just grown amazingly.
4: Nobody that kids will get the message from better than kids their own age. Why do you think distracted driving still is such a problem, especially among the youngest drivers who could least afford to get distracted?
6: It's such a Pavlov's dog kind of thing. And most of the time, you know, it is totally preventable, because these young drivers are just out there wanting to have a good time. It's their first taste of freedom, mm-hmm. and they're just enjoying themselves. And you hear that phone ding, or you want to reply to that text, or some of them are even creating content on the road, which is absolutely insane. And they just don't realize that how dangerous it can be. And I'm living proof that it can happen to you. And that's why we just want to get this word out to all of our youngest drivers to be careful, all of our drivers for that matter, because you see adults doing it too. But obviously focus is on like the 15 to 20 year olds.
4: Why do you think it's so important for young people to hear the message from other young people rather than from adults?
6: Well, when we started it and I started looking into the messaging that was there, you either had somebody in a uniform talking down to kids, or some adult wagging the finger at them, or kind of a show of blood, guts, and gore that was so disgusting that everybody turned away from. Mm-hmm. So we felt like, let's hand this over to the youth themselves. They, you know, that peer-to-peer communication that just resonates with one another, they're able to do that in a way that you and I can't. And I felt like it was so critical that we hand it over to them to see if they can't come up with a solution to solve this problem.
4: This isn't a new thing. You've been doing this for quite a while. When did you lose Hunter?
6: We lost Hunter in 2007. And, you know, you learn to live with that kind of horror, but it never gets easier. I mean, it never goes away. It's
4: right.
6: Just something that just stays with you the rest of your life. And so that's why it's so critical. It's such a passion project of mine to just protect all these young drivers. Because, like I said before, it's almost always preventable because they're just out having fun and they don't think it's going to happen to them. And we just want to make sure that they realize, this is stupid behavior. We're going to change it.
4: A few more minutes here with Julie Garner, founder of Project Yellow Light. The website is projectyellowlight.com. Let's talk about that, because this year alone you received nearly 3,000 entries. What does it say about how much kids care about this issue?
6: I think it's wonderful because it probably is. So many of them find out about it through scholarship programs and stuff like that. But a lot of them find out through our partners like iHeart, which is amazing because you guys are wonderful partners to us. And I think they get in there and they realize this is bigger than just winning a scholarship, because not only do the winners have their work shared nationwide, which is incredible if you're 16 to 20 years old, but you also have the ability to help save lives, do something for the greater good. And when you're saving a life by your idea springing to life, I mean, it just doesn't get any bigger than that.
4: Sure. What exactly do you look for in entries? What makes an entry to Project Yellow Light stand out?
6: I think it's the simplest messages are the best, the ones that just drive it right home. We tell the applicants that they can make their submission humorous. You know, they can make it serious, whatever they choose, as long as it's in good taste and it just captures attention of their peers. So I think truly the simple, the better.
4: And are there any themes or like recurring messages that really stand out? Because I think when you see that, it kind of tells you the mindset of the kids in this generation.
6: Yeah, there are recurring themes each year, and so it's wonderful because this year there were so many that were unique, and I'm like, oh my gosh, I've never thought of that before,
4: right.
6: And neither has anyone else. So I always, center on those unique ones, which is fantastic. One of the other things that's so great about this particular project is we announce our winners each year in Times Square on those huge boards.
4: Oh, wow.
6: So for young people to be able to have their work shared across that platform is pretty amazing.
4: That's pretty cool. Hannah Williams was the 2026 Project Yellow Light winner. She's from Okeechobee, Florida. And her entry was Keep Your Head Out of Your Apps. Tell me about what she presented and why that was the winner.
6: Yeah, so that's one of our Billboard winners. Like we said earlier, there's Billboard, TV, and radio.
4: Okay.
6: And so I just thought that was so clever, and it's such a good spin on words. And and it's keep your head out of your apps, and then there's a little, visual of a phone. And, it's a little risque, but I think it's great, and I think it's going to appeal to this age group, and people are going to notice it. So I loved it.
4: Do you hear from families whose kids, the messages that you're getting out there have made them think twice before picking their phone up while they're in the car?
6: Yes. And I keep up with some of the winners and some of the applicants from year to year.
4: Mm.
6: And one thing I try to tell everyone who takes part is that this is bigger than winning the scholarship or having your work shared nationwide, which is amazing on its own right. But it's about just realizing the problem and getting into it. And every single person who applies has their circle of influence, whether it's their siblings or their friend or their parents. And they, if they can prevent just one person from doing this behavior, this crazy behavior of using their cell phone while driving or other distractions, then they very well may have saved a life. And it could be their very own life,
4: yeah,
6: for that matter.
4: For sure. A couple more minutes here with Julie Garner, founder of Project Yellow Light. The website is projectyellowlight.com. Do you think the problem with distracted driving has changed since you started Project Yellow Light more than a decade ago?
6: Well, unfortunately, we still have our work cut out for us. We have had a downturn, and then COVID happened, and amazingly, it got worse. You know, it was just like, I think everybody just hit the road because they weren't flying or whatever, and it just became even more insane. So we definitely have our work cut out for us, and we're not going to give up until we just make a huge difference.
4: It feels almost like it's getting worse because it's not just our phones or texting anymore. Now all the newer cars have these big dashboards. They're all electronics, and it almost feels like there are more distractions in the car right now than less.
6: Isn't that the truth? And there are, you know, and the things you do on your phone. And like I was saying earlier, too, that they create content. They're sitting there filming something while they're driving. And it's sometimes I've heard kids say that they think of themselves as a good driver because they can text while they drive. And I'm like, no, no, no, please stop it.
4: Yeah, it's like growing up in my generation, I used to hear friends say, I drive better when I'm stoned, which made absolutely which made absolutely no sense. What do you think the biggest misconception people have then, especially younger people, about distracted driving?
6: I think it's basically that they just don't think it's going to affect them. But it only takes a second. And it could be somebody else coming into your lane of traffic, or that you just look down and there's, you know, a dog coming across the street and you hit a tree or whatever. It's just, it happens, and it happens every day. And it's just something we've got to put an end to.
4: Obviously, parents still play a role in helping prevent distracted driving. But as you mentioned earlier, half the time they're the ones who are a bad example for their kids. So how do we make a greater impact and stop everybody from being distracted while they're behind the wheel?
6: Yeah, I think we just have to continue to push this kind of effort and others who have similar message as Project Yellow Lights, and just not give up on it and just keep going. I mean, you think about, you know, I relate it to smoking. And at one point, you know, we would smoke on airplanes or in movie theaters or whatever. And if you were about to light up a cigarette in a movie theater, everybody would boo you out of there.
4: Yeah.
6: So that's what I'm trying to achieve with these young people, that all of a sudden if their friend picks up their phone, they're like, what are you doing? You know, so they're shamed out of that behavior.
4: I always wonder, people who have lost a child, parents who have lost a child, and they turn their loss into trying to make something positive out of it. What is it about you making Hunter's death, saving someone else's life, or changing a behavior that made you decide, yeah, this is how I want him remembered?
6: It was almost a life-saving thing for my husband, my daughter, and myself when he died. It was something I couldn't breathe. I just couldn't even get out of bed for, you know, days on end.
4: Yeah.
6: And I felt like doing something like this would just keep his legacy alive, and that we could also use his story to save other young lives. And it's just continued to grow, and it's just amazing to me that we have become such a great project and nationwide.
4: What does Hunter think as he looks down upon what you've been able to accomplish thus far with Project Yellow Light?
6: Well, you know, I love it when people say he's proud of you, you know, and I just always give shout out to him too. So it's a very good thing for me to feel and hear.
4: Last thing then, what is the one message that you would like everybody listening to this to remember the next time they get behind the wheel?
6: Just focus on the road and be careful out there. Take care of yourself. You got a full life to live, and we want you to be safe and sound. So, yeah, be careful.
4: All right. And final thing, Project Yellow Light. If there are young people in that demographic listening right now, what do you want them to take away, and how do you want them to help the project?
6: This is a national scholarship competition. So we're open up to high school juniors and seniors, all undergrad college students and trade school students, runs every year. We are starting in October, and we have a scattered due dates of April and March. And then we announce our winners each year in June. So just take part, check it out. Everything is on that website you mentioned, projectyellowlight.com. It's a great opportunity to win some scholarship money, have your work shared nationwide, and kick off your career. And then just also, like we said, save a life.
4: Most importantly, Julie Garner, founder of Project Yellow Light. Again, as she mentioned, the website, projectyellowlight.com. Thank you for your time. Thank you for sharing your message and Hunter's story. And best of luck with Project Yellow Light, Julie. Thank you.
6: Oh, thank you, Manny. I so appreciate this.
4: I am Manny Munoz. I appreciate you listening to iHeartRadio's Communities this week. As always, if you have any questions, comments, or suggestions, reach out to me on Instagram. My handle is at IODManny. That's at IODManny. And that'll do it for another edition of iHeartRadio's Communities. I'm Manny Munoz. Until next time.
7: Deaths in Minnesota shows homicides were down in the state in 2025, but the number of firearm suicides has gone up. The numbers were compiled by the Minnesota Department of Health. For Reaction, MNN's John Anderson talks with Maggie Emery, the executive director of Protect Minnesota, which is a gun violence prevention organization.
8: Maggie, the new gun stats came out from Minnesota. They're compiled by the Minnesota Department of Health. Give us an overview of what do you see in the new numbers that cover 2025?
9: Yeah, I think there's a few notable things here. So we did experience 549 gun deaths in Minnesota last year. So we are seeing that our gun deaths are consistently remaining much higher than they were before COVID. We really haven't seen the same dip in rates of gun violence and gun deaths that the rest of the country is experiencing. So I do think that's notable. A couple other notable things from this report. Suicide composed 77% of the gun deaths last year. So we're really seeing a huge proportion of gun violence being made up by those firearm suicides, which is really, really concerning. And then, you know, the other thing that I pulled out is in our gun homicide numbers, we continue to see some true racial disparities there. 41% of those who died last year from firearm homicide in our state were Black. And we know that Black people make up about 13% of the Minnesota population. So that's a really stark disparity there. So those are a few things that I pull out as we're looking at these numbers and thinking about what we can do to address gun violence in our state.
8: Yeah, homicides down, but suicides up. Any theories, yeah, or when you look at those numbers, do you try to see what's going on? I know it's a tough economy. There's been job losses. Can you point to that, or what do you think is going on and why we're seeing the higher suicide numbers?
9: Yeah, I wouldn't want to speculate. There's so many reasons for the suicide epidemic and the firearm suicide epidemic that we're seeing across our country. A couple of things that I pull out is, you know, we do have an emergency in loneliness in this country. The Surgeon General has declared it, a national issue of concern. And I think we're really seeing that bear out in the firearm suicide numbers. The other thing that I point out is just this issue of access to lethal means during a moment of acute suicidality. We know that very often suicidality is short term. And if we can stop someone from committing suicide in the short term, we're very often preventing a suicide in the long term. So really thinking about ways to put time and space in between a person who's in active crisis and the trigger of a gun to give them some time to go and seek the help that they need.
8: And that gets me to my next question on a legislative note. So Minnesota has passed the Extreme Risk Protection Order law. It's been in effect now for a while. And how much could that be playing a role in the gun numbers? And how hopeful are you that this ERPO is really going to set the stage for future numbers to go down?
9: Yeah, so what we know is that in other states that have had Extreme Risk Protection Orders or ERPOs for a good handful of years, they do see a direct impact on their suicide rates. And we're hoping to see the same thing in Minnesota. So in other states, 11 to 14% reduction in firearm suicide after the implementation of those Extreme Risk Protection Orders. Here, that would be dozens of lives saved. So we are hoping for similar impacts over the coming years. And I would say the best way to do that is just to keep everyone in Minnesota informed about this tool, to help folks understand that this is available to you if you have a family member who's really showing some concerning behavior, who might be actively suicidal. You can file an ERPL petition just to get them separated from their guns, to give them the time, again, to seek the help that they need to get over this period of active suicidality so that they can be safe once again to own those guns without being a risk of harm to themselves.
8: Yeah. Now, the law is pretty new. So do you feel like it's going to take time for people to learn more about the law that's out there and how they can effectively save a family member or a friend's life?
9: I do. I think we're looking at a time calculation here and a knowledge calculation. I think Minnesotans just need more time to learn about what the thought is, what it does, and how they can use it to help their own family members and loved ones.
8: Yeah, that gets me to the next legislative session. So a couple of gun laws did pass in the last legislative session, but the main ones, which obviously are the assault rifle ban, those are still on the table. And Maggie, we know there was progress made in the last session. The Senate did pass it just by a vote, but it did pass, and it is the House where it stalled. How does your organization now look at the next session and how to at least get this heard in the House and then move towards passage?
9: Yeah, I mean, we're looking at the election, right? We do think that voters are going to be thinking about this issue when they go to the ballot box. And we just need a gun violence prevention majority in the House to get this heard. And, you know, that's just one or two votes that we need. So we are looking towards the election, helping voters understand the consequences of voting for gun violence on the issue of gun violence this year. And we're working really hard to make sure that when we go back, we do so with a gun violence prevention majority.
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7: Welcome back to Minnesota Matters. I'm Tasha Radol. The Minnesota DNR has released the findings of a decade-long study into the health of the state's lakes. MNN's Sean Maloney chats with DNR fisheries research scientist Derek Barr about the findings.
20: DNR has released this report, decade in the making, in conjunction with the Minnesota Pollution Control Agency, kind of looking at the health of Minnesota's lakes. And I want to get into some of the key findings from it. But I mean, just at the top, I mean, why don't you tell us a little bit about the undertaking of this? Because a decade and a lot of lakes in Minnesota, so a lot of work went into it. Why don't you tell us about kind of the work that went behind the study?
21: Yeah, absolutely. Well, I guess first off, I've been around working for the agency for about 11 years. And so this work has actually begun well before my time here. I've just had kind of the opportunity to be involved in the time that I've been here. And it's been, like you said, an amazing undertaking. Over 1,400 surveys conducted between 2006 and 2025, covered 908 lakes across 47 watersheds. And so using that information, we were able to kind of assess or determine the status or overall health of lakes based on the fish communities in those lakes. So large undertaking involving lots of people, lots of staff time, and a variety of sampling gear. So we use trap nets, gill nets, seines, and then backpack electrofishing to sample kind of the overall fish community in all of these lakes. So really fun endeavor. We were pretty busy at it during the summer from about mid-June through mid-September. Got a great team to work with, and yeah, thankful that we've got the funding to do so through the legacy amendment. So that's definitely a key to our program and the successes we've had. basically a decade or more of work kind of in the making.
20: Yeah, and I mean, big report, lots of, like I said, decade plus of research. But what were some of the, what were a few of the kind of key findings that you guys found between you guys and the MPCA that obviously collabed on this? But what were some of the, what were some of the key takeaways from it?
21: Yeah, so kind of the big takeaway is that in general, across the watersheds that we were able to assess, which had lakes that met our size and other criteria, 77% of those indicated that they were fully supporting aquatic life based on the fish index of biological integrity. So that's great. You know, that does indicate that there are 23% that are impaired. There are some sort of geographic trends that go along with that. So generally the lakes that are in the more northern half of the state and generally more forested watersheds generally tend to fare a little bit better than those that are more impacted by urban or agricultural land use changes within the watersheds that drain into the lakes. And so that was kind of the big overall takeaway. A lot of this information gets fed into different watershed reports. For example, any lakes that we've identified as vulnerable or impaired, we do kind of a deep dive looking at the different stressors that impact those systems and provide that information to partners to use. And those are integrated into other reports that are produced by the state or local government units, things like that. So that's kind of one of the big findings, kind of talk about some of the different trends across the different lake categories. So going from impaired to fully supporting for aquatic life, and then another category that we've identified as our exceptional lakes. And so across those, basically we see a gradient where the impaired lakes, like I kind of alluded to before, have higher nutrient concentrations, namely total phosphorus, also more shoreline development on average. And then as you move up into, say, the exceptional category, generally much lower watershed disturbance, lower nutrient levels, and shorelines that are much healthier and more intact. And so that's kind of a big takeaway there. Yeah.
20: No, it's a lot of information going into it, and now kind of moving forward after you've, you know, looked at the data and you've got these takeaways. I mean, what kind of work needs to continue to be done, or what maybe new work needs to be done to make sure that Minnesota's, you know, lakes are staying up to high quality, the fish staying up to a high quality?
21: Yeah, so kind of as I alluded to before, we provide these reports to local partners, and really they're the ones that are key to success here. So we can identify lakes that need protection. So maybe our exceptional lakes or lakes that need some restoration within their watersheds. So those might be our vulnerable and impaired lakes. And so we've identified those. And then also within some stressor ID reports that we produce, identified some of the things that can be done locally within those that then those folks that are living in those watersheds and are more aware of maybe potential opportunities, whether it's land acquisition or a shoreline restoration project on a shoreline that's been degraded, things like that. We really rely on those key partners to kind of carry that work forward. And so, you know, monitoring is a small part of the legacy amendment and the Clean Water Fund. So we get a funding through that, but most of those dollars are kind of penciled in for implementation. So kind of boots on the ground projects that would protect those lakes in that 77% category, or, work towards improving the lakes that are in that 23% impaired category. So, there's a lot of great resources out there. A number of them I've linked to, in the report itself, too many to even name, but, between our website and then MPCA hosts a great watershed website that sort of breaks down. You can look at individual watersheds across the state and find all of the individual reports for those there. But again, it's a big effort. Lots of partners involved from DNR, MPCA, and then local government units, lake associations, and the like. So it's really it takes everybody to sort of weigh into this and do their part to keep our lakes healthy.
7: MNN's Sean Maloney and DNR Fisheries Research Scientist Derek Barr. More Minnesota Matters after this.
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29: Stronger magnitude 7.5 earthquake. The latest reports put the death toll at nearly 4,000 people. The Salvation Army has mobilized international disaster teams to help people affected by the earthquake. Minnesota spokesman Dan Furry says the organization is on the ground providing emergency aid.
30: Hi, Tasha. Thanks for having me. That's absolutely correct. The terrible earthquake in Venezuela has led the Salvation Army to deploy a number of units to the area. Those units are coming from areas within South America and Central America. As an international organization, the Salvation Army is in over 130 countries, and so we are well prepared, no matter where disaster strikes, to be able to respond. So they have been mobilized and are on the site in Venezuela, helping people, engaging with other organizations, churches, and whatnot to help distribute food, to help distribute hydration to the folks that are needing it. At this point, it's going to be people who are affected by the earthquake, as well as the rescue workers that are there, and that's who we're trying to help. There'll be more resources that'll be deployed as each day goes on, but it's a huge disaster, and we're going to be there for some time.
31: For people that aren't familiar with the Salvation Army, I know that you folks are always looking for volunteers, whether it be here locally or to be on different disaster response teams. For someone interested, where would they go?
30: Sure. Thanks for asking that question. It's a good one. We actually always need volunteers to help in disaster response. They're a very dedicated group of volunteers, and they often will see people at their absolute worst. And when you've lost everything, it's one of the worst moments in your life. And so being part of a disaster response team is an extremely rewarding opportunity. And so if there are people who are out there is training that you have to go through. So this is a somewhat specialized volunteer opportunity. For those people who would be willing and able and interested in wanting to help people during disasters, we absolutely would love to help you join our team. And so you can find out that information at our website, which is salvationarmynorth.org.
31: All right, then lastly, I always ask this question, but how are you guys holding up there? I know demand for services just across every sector, it seems like, is really seeing, increased demand for services. Any comments to that?
30: Sure. Well, interesting that you asked. First of all, during summer, the need for people who need assistance does not go away. In fact, it in many ways it increases. For example, families with children, you know, when they're in school, a lot of their daily meals are met through the programs that they have at

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2: 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I'm Tasha Radel. Brainerd is hosting Hockey Day Minnesota in January, but there are a couple of summer dates to pay attention to. MNN sports director Mike Grimm spoke with Brainerd Hockey Day Minnesota president Brad Piper about it.
3: This is the 21st year of Hockey Day Minnesota, and since its start, it's gotten bigger and bigger every single year. And so certainly when we accepted that baton a couple years ago, we're excited to continue that tradition of making this big. I feel really good about where we're at in the planning process. We've been at this since 2025, and we've got a great leadership team up in the Brainerd Lakes area and a community that's really come around and gotten excited about this event. So we're excited to put on what we expect to be the biggest hockey day ever.
4: You've got a cool thing coming up next month, August 11th, 12th, a couple of days of golf to help kind of build awareness and help raise some money for a good cause. 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
3: Yeah, well, our friends at PNC Bank generously offered their Rink Roots program to us as part of Hockey Day, and what they typically do is do on-ice work with the Gopher hockey team, the men and women Gopher hockey team, and we're going to be doing that. We're going to do an on-ice program for Peewees and Below at Breezy Point and also in the Brainerd Rink. But on the 12th, we're going to be doing a shotgun golf scramble at the Classic at Madden's. And so we'll be having those Gopher players playing alongside us, and we're excited to get the hockey community together to celebrate the hockey day that's to come here in Brainerd.
4: And you can register and get information at HockeyDayMN.com, HockeyDayMN.com. Next week, you've got a big announcement coming up, July the 18th. Tell us about that.
3: We do. So, you know, the long-awaited task of releasing what teams are going to be playing in Hockey Day. And, of course, Hockey Day has become a hockey week, and so we'll also be releasing a lot of the high school teams that will be playing throughout the week, and we're really excited about that because there's some pretty marquee matchups that are coming both outstate and here in the metro. But on the 18th, we're partnered with the Mitch McLean Be Next Foundation. They're doing a NHL charity game at the Brainerd Rink, and on the heels of that, we're going to be announcing alongside the Minnesota Wild who will be playing on Hockey Day Saturday, January 30th, and then the teams that will be playing leading up to that in the week prior.
4: So one of the big days, as you mentioned, it's a week-long celebration in January, but January 30th is kind of, would you call that the marquee day of the whole week?
3: Yeah, and hopefully I'm not getting ahead of ourselves. Yeah. That is our expectation, that the game will be on the 30th. We won't know that for sure until the NHL schedule comes out on the 15th or so, but we fully expect that it'll be January 30th, or a week or the week before, or the week after, that we'll be holding that event.
4: And of course, the part of this reveal in terms of matchups and everything else too could include, or will include, a college hockey game too, right?
3: That's right. It's been a while since Hockey Day's done this, but we have a Division I in-state matchup that's coming, so you can start to guess who those teams are going to be. There's only so many to pick from, but we're really excited about the matchup that's coming to Hockey Day, and that will be the afternoon game. So that will be the matinee game after the Brainerd girls play in the morning and the Brainerd boys play in the late morning. We'll have a college D1 game after that, prior to the Wild game in the evening.
4: And we're certainly not going to steal any thunder, but these are two Minnesota-based, and I don't know it either, but you're telling us it's two Minnesota-based teams, and so there's, whatever, it would be 36 possible combinations, I suppose.
3: I'll right? tease you that yeah. far, yeah. It's two marquee Division I programs here in the state of Minnesota, the state of hockey, and we couldn't be more excited. We've talked to both of the coaches, and they're just out of their minds excited to be coming up.
4: Well, that's always fun, and obviously hockey's huge, and college hockey's huge. So July 18th will be the matchup review. We mentioned the Golf Classic on August 12th. You also have a Be Next Foundation charity game. Tell us about that.
3: Yeah, so Mitch McLean is a player. He played at Bowling Green and then played for the Wild, played in the NHL, or the AHL, the NHL and the AHL for a while, and has given a lot back to the community through his Lakes Hockey Academy that he puts on every summer. But he's going to be putting on a game. Gates open at 11:30. There's going to be a tailgate party for 2.5 hours. Puck drops at 2. And you're going to have big names. I mean, I'll tease a few. Matt Boldy will be there. Cole Smith, just coming off of the Stanley Cup final. Yeah. Some Brainerd locals. Eric Polkamp, who almost won

0: the Hovey Baker Award. He was a finalist. And so we're going to have a lot of NHL caliber players playing in a full game. And then on the heels of that game, about 4:30 or so, we'll be announcing from the steps of the rink alongside Wayne Peterson from Minnesota Wild, the teams. And there'll be ambassadors from each of those programs coming as well to be interviewed.
1: So that is July 18th, next week, the Be Next Foundation charity game. Are tickets still available, or is that a sellout at this point?
0: Tickets are available. There's not many. I think last count, they had almost 600 tickets sold, and I think the rink probably holds 700-800. So, yeah, if you want to get to that charity game, go to the Be Next Foundation. You can buy those tickets online. They are not selling tickets at the door, so you've got to get those tickets ahead of time.
1: Brainerd is obviously, in the summertime, a destination for people not just from the Twin Cities, but really all over the Midwest and the country, fishing, boating, hiking, all the golf courses up there in the winter, in January. There's some pretty cool things to do up there, too.
0: Yeah, and that's really why we pursued this at the beginning. I mean, everyone knows about Brainerd. We're just coming off the 4th of July holiday where it was absolutely smacked everywhere, and we love it, you know, locals and visitors alike. But yeah, Brainerd has a lot to offer in the wintertime with recreation as well, and we're really going to be celebrating our great restaurants in the area, our great resorts in the area, and all the great activities there are to do in and around the Brainerd Lakes area.
1: Ice fishing, I would think, is a prime example of that time of year.
0: It is, yeah. Brainerd International Raceway is on the south side of North Long Lake, and so there may be some anglers out there, and I know the JC's fishing extravaganza will be the week following, so we've already been coordinating to co-promote with those guys as well.
1: Yeah, wintertime is the time to celebrate, that's for sure. You mentioned the raceway, Brainerd International Raceway. I think it's a venue, I think maybe one of the more underrated venues in the state, and think about how hockey can now play a part with the history of that place.
0: That's right. So in 2022, when we invited the Wild up to tour some spots, Brainerd National Raceway was not on the list. And so we went through five venues. We looked at a bunch. We settled on one. And then we had the CFO of BIR with us on the tour. And he said, well, why don't you come check out the racetrack? And so we'd all been there, but we never really thought about it in this context. And we walked through the front gate, and we envisioned the fan village, and we went around the back of the grandstand and saw the drag strip, and just thought, wow, we're going to put a rink on this. This might be the first outdoor game ever played on a racetrack.
1: It's crazy.
0: This is the place we want to do it. The infrastructure's there. They're used to taking on this many people and many more. And so it is. It is the best venue that we have in the Brainerd Lakes area to put on an event like this. So the fan village is going to be expansive. We're going to be having snowmobiles, demos out there. We're going to be using the condo buildings, the wheelie bar. Everything that's out at BIR is going to be involved in this event, and so it is the perfect place. And, you know, just to put a shameless plug in for them, Nationals is coming in August. Yeah. We have some hockey ties coming into that, just like we did at Lakes Jam recently. And so if there ever was a year to come to BIR Nationals, this would be the year.
2: That's Brainerd Hockey Day Minnesota President Brad Piper with Eminent Sports Director Mike Graham. That's going to do it for this week's edition of Minnesota Matters. Same time, same place next week on your Eminent affiliate station. Until then, have a great week and stay cool. Summer is on. I'm Tasha.
3: Attention, I'm Paul Stevens, Fox News. President Trump has an answer to threats coming from Iran that he be killed.
4: President Trump takes to Truth Social to threaten Iran after there were open calls for his death at the funeral of Supreme Leader Ayatollah Ali Khamenei. Trump writing, 1,000 missiles are locked and loaded and aimed at the Islamic Republic of Iran, with thousands of more to immediately follow should the Iranian government act on its threat. During the Khamenei funeral, mourners held posters or banners calling for Trump's killing, along with Israeli Prime Minister Benjamin Netanyahu. Gary Baumgarten, Fox News.
3: A preliminary hearing for the man accused of killing activist Charlie Kirk wrapping up yesterday in Provo, Utah. The judge now weighing whether Tyler Robinson will go to trial. Here's what happened in court yesterday.
5: The defense finished questioning its last witness, an ATF firearms expert, as it tries to cast doubt on the ballistics evidence. But court began this morning with a fiery statement from the lead prosecutor imploring the judge to wrap things up. Yesterday, the courtroom camera briefly briefly aired Tyler Robinson's alleged confession note, an exhibit that wasn't supposed to be made public. And as a result, the judge ruled that today the camera could not show any more exhibits, only the testimony. The defense finished questioning Caitlin Oliver, an ATF firearms expert who analyzed the alleged murder weapon. The defense argued the bullet recovered from Charlie Kirk's autopsy could not be conclusively linked to the alleged murder weapon tied to Robinson.
3: And that's Fox's Claudia Cowan in Provo, Utah. Chaos erupting during today's running of the Bulls in Pamplona, Spain. One runner gored in the face, several others knocked down in big pileups. While deaths are rare, the last one in 2009, gorings and broken bones are common. 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
6: With your Twin Cities weather, I'm meteorologist Brandon Bormans. Maybe some patchy fog early, otherwise sunny and very warm with highs near 90. Even warmer on Sunday with highs in the lower 90s. That's your latest forecast on Twin Cities News Talk, AM 1130. Right now, it's 71.
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9: Welcome in. Thanks for being here for another great week of Retirement Redefined, along with Brad Gatto of Fiat Wealth Management. He is the founder and CEO of the company. I am Bill Seller, and we get together every week to talk about retirement, how to get you to it, how to get you through it, and some other things in between that I always like to surprise Brad with. We'll see what we can come up with this week. How are you, man?
10: I'm doing well. Good. How are you?
9: I'm doing well, thank you. Settling into summer and all that good stuff that comes along with that. Here are a few months of good weather, right?
10: Yeah, we're fully settled in. I've actually been able to be on the lake once or twice. I've been to 20, probably pushing 30 baseball games already. Wow. So we're into it, man.
9: Yeah, I remember those days, man. Oh, my goodness. Kept us busy for years. And I'll never forget the year that they stopped. My wife and I looked at each other that spring and went, what do we do now? So you guys might want to start talking about that before that happens. So,
10: yeah.
9: Let me give you the phone number to get in touch with Brad when you hear something on the show today that will spark your interest about retirement and probably raise a question for you as well. It's 952-522-3868. 952-522-3868. If you have saved at least $250,000 for your retirement, that's how you can reach out to Brad and his team of highly trained fiduciaries at Fiat Wealth Management. And of course, you know, one of the big questions people always have, Brad, is, you know, how long is my money going to last, right? And if you're not sure how long your retirement savings can last because of the, you know, rising price of pretty much everything these days, you're not alone. According to a survey from Schroders I read recently, 60% of retired Americans are asking the same question. But Brad, I was thinking maybe the question we need to be asking is, how can we improve our situation where we don't find ourselves here, and it helps us build more confidence for the future?
10: Well, confidence is the key word, because that's actually not an investment question at all. That is a confidence question. How confident are you that your life, your plan is set up in such a way that, not that you're going to die, you know, necessarily broke, but that you're going to have something left or be able to kind of maintain lifestyle or pay for medical expenses or whatever it may be. To me, for retirees, I pause because this is such an interesting question to me, because I never thought in my career, Bill, that the primary problem that I run into isn't that people have enough money. Usually when we meet people, that's not the case. Many retirees have enough assets. Now, that confidence, that lack of confidence, 60% of retirees going, gosh, I don't know, comes from them not understanding how much money they can spend, not understanding whether the market downturn is going to change anything for them, not understanding if healthcare costs are going to derail the plan, or not understanding, you know, things like what happens if my spouse passes away, or what happens if I want to move across the country, or whatever it may be. And so what do they do in response to that? Well, typically, has been my experience, is they underspend. When we don't know and we lack confidence, we tend to get more conservative. And that doesn't necessarily just mean I'm going from stocks to bonds, or I'm going from bonds to cash. It's I'm going from spending the amount of money I want to spend to live the life I want to live to spending something less than that. And then interestingly enough, Bill, it develops habits. And so people start to underspend relative to what they could spend. That becomes their habit, and that just becomes the life they tend to lead. I've been fortunate enough, Bill, to talk to enough people who are nearing the end of life, and you get to ask those very poignant questions of if you could go back and change anything, or if you could give advice to younger people or whatever it may be. There's always things about being parents and raising kids and stuff like that. But there's also those, like, you know what? I wish I would have done a little bit more. I wish I would have had lived more experiences, done more things, you know, taken that trip, done that sort of thing. And a lot of that, what I've found, and they don't necessarily say this because they're not connecting these dots, is that came from a lack of confidence in their overall plan, which led to underspending, which led to habits, which then led to them foregoing a lot of these things. And so it led to me writing a book on this very topic called Spending Money and Having Fun, Your Practical Guide to a Fearless Retirement. And the crux of the book is that. How do you not underspend? Now, I want to be clear too to the listeners, spending doesn't necessarily mean, it doesn't have to be on like a cruise. Spending could be on your fun and lifestyle, but it could be on somebody else's. It could be gifting to your kids while you're still alive. It could be donating more money to charity. I mean, I just believe in the good of humanity. There's not one person listening to this radio show right now, Bill, that if they were confident that the gift wasn't going to derail their plan, wouldn't give more to a local charity, church, or something that they care about if they knew it wasn't going to derail things for them. I think we would all do that. And so it's not necessarily, again, taking that cruise. It could be a lot of different things. And so it really comes down to making sure that you have the confidence to do what you need to do. How do you gain the confidence? You answer the tough questions. What if, going back to the list of things that I was reading before, how much can I spend safely? What happens when the market goes down? What happens if my healthcare costs skyrocket? What happens if I lose a spouse? Well, these are all things that can be planned for. We can financially model these things out and figure out what that's going to look like and figure out if it's a risk that you can afford to take. And if it's a risk you can afford to take, then take it. And if it's not, let's figure out how we change the plan to make the risk affordable so that you can continue to live the life and not underspend either on experiences, fun, gifting, or whatever it may be. So if you want to not have a 6-minute conversation on this and you're listening to the show and you want to actually read a book on this very topic, I have a book. Just give us a shout and I'll give you a copy of the book.
11: Yeah, when you call 952-522-3868 and you set up your appointment to go in and talk with Brad and his team, you'll get a copy of the book. So that's a good thing when you go in to discuss your complimentary retirement consultation. Again, the book is called Spending Money and Having Fun, Your Practical Guide to a Fearless Retirement. And we've been doing this show now for about a year and a half maybe. And I remember the first time you told me about the title, I was just laughing. I was like, I never thought about that people have a fear of actually spending it later. And that I think, again, getting back to the question we asked about confidence, that helps you do that. So, again, if you have saved at least $250,000 for your retirement and would like to get in touch with Brad and his team for that complimentary retirement consultation, give them a call, 952-522-3868. We got folks waiting right now to get you on that calendar. So go ahead and make the call and get ready for retirement because it's coming. So another big expense we all look at in retirement are medical expenses, right? Yeah. It's a big worry for a lot of retirees. So let's continue that conversation of confidence again where, you know, being ready for Medicare because, you know, it's falling short of coverage that they need a lot of times, right? So once we kind of know what Medicare does and doesn't cover, how do we fill in those gaps?
10: Yeah, well, first of all, it's important to understand with Medicare, healthcare is your second largest expense in retirement. So this is a big conversation. Unfortunately, there's positives to it, right? But anytime you have anything that's done at a federal level, it's really hard to understand because it's trying to cover millions and millions of people. And I can't hardly create rules in my house for my two boys that make sense for two individuals. You know, sometimes you have to regulate to the lowest common denominator. You have one kid that does, you know, makes bad decisions. And so you make house rules based on that. And it's adversely affecting the one kid that's choosing to follow the rules and be good. And then you do this for millions and millions of people and you end up with a healthcare system that unfortunately is quite confusing, convoluted, complicated, whatever word you want to use. And so there's some big misconceptions with Medicare, one of which is once I get to Medicare age, which is age 65, it's free. Well, that's not true. There's three major components to Medicare, A, Part A, Part B, and Part D. Part A, you've been paying for your entire life. And so the premiums for that do finally stop when you get to age 65. And you file for Medicare and you're retired. But Part B and Part D, you have to continue to pay premiums for. So that we do have to pay for it. But that's even not even the biggest problem because the premiums, they're there, but they're not egregious relative to you going out to the private markets and buying your own healthcare. But where people really make mistakes is they just assume that Medicare covers everything. And it absolutely does not. It's a great place to start, Medicare is, but it's definitely not the place to end when it comes to kind of covering. What Medicare generally does a good job of covering is things like hospitalizations, doctor visits, lab work, some preventative care, a lot of surgeries, not all of them, and some procedures. But where I tend to get the most kind of like surprise from people, Bill, is that it doesn't cover any sort of long-term care or like in like nursing home type care, dental, vision. These are like benefits we're used to having when you work in corporate America. We just kind of like put these things together. I have medical, dental, and vision. Well, Medicare doesn't cover dental and vision. You've got to deal with that separately. Hearing aids is a big one. Both of my grandparents went through this. And so we had to deal with that. And there's a lot of out-of-pocket prescriptions. And then even outside of that, you have deductibles and copays. And so making sure that you understand what it covers, making sure you understand what it doesn't cover, making sure that you understand that there are plans you can pick up. Think of Medicare as Swiss cheese. It's got a lot of holes in it. And there are plans out there, Bill, that are perfectly designed to fill in all the holes for your Swiss cheese. But of course, those aren't free either. And so what do those plans cost? What makes the most sense for me? There's a couple primary routes you can take to cover some of those gaps in Medicare, and then understanding those deductibles and copays. The good news is this, as confusing as that can be, you could have plans, Bill, where you essentially know what your out-of-pocket's going to be. You kind of know your worst-case scenario coming into the year. And you're like, look, if I hit every max out-of-pocket, every copay, knowing my primary Medicare and my supplemental plans that I have, this is exactly what it's going to cost me. Kind of worst case scenario, then it makes it really easy to plan around. And that's entirely possible. So I would encourage everybody that if you don't have that level of understanding with your health insurance of this is kind of my worst case scenario, no matter if I just get a common cold this year and that's it, or I'm diagnosed with cancer and I have to deal with everything that goes along with that or something in between, you should. That's a big part of planning. Like I said, the only thing that is larger than this is taxes. And so making sure you understand exactly how and why you pay taxes and that you're not overpaying and exactly what medical expenses and insurances are going to cost you. You knock those two things out, and I promise you that 60% of Americans that aren't confident, that number is going to go way down because those two expenses alone drive a large portion of people's budgets.
11: Yeah, and this is all part of that complimentary retirement consultation we talk about, right? Brad and his team are going to sit down and talk with you about all the aspects, all the things that you have to know and understand for retiring, because it isn't just about knowing how much is in your 401k or hey, I'd like to go take a trip every year. You've got to have a better plan than that. And that's why we get together every week, is to talk about just that. You know, when you're looking to retire, what you need is a plan, not a product. 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
11: Welcome back. Thanks for being here and spending part of your weekend with us, along with Brad Gatto. I am Bill Steller. And got a pop quiz for you, Brad. I bet it's been a while since you had one of these. The topic is Social Security. The question is, what will happen to your benefits when the Social Security Trust Fund is no longer able to pay those full benefits? Well, ARB just did a survey. 64% of the people got the answer wrong. I wanted you to talk more about this.
10: Yeah, so we've talked about Social Security, obviously, on this radio show in the past. We've talked a little bit about what would happen if the trust fund runs out of money, because we all know it's set to run out of money. The date, TBD. They keep changing it based on a lot of factors that are going to determine when it actually runs out of money. But let's just say it's 2033. It's somewhere around there. That's the current estimate. Then the question becomes, what's going to happen after that? 36% said no benefits would be paid, which is not correct. We'll get to that in a second. It's not, you're not going to lose all of your benefits in 2032, okay? Another 28% said neither was true, that they were going to reduce benefit or that you weren't going to get anything. They just didn't know. And some 47% thought the benefits would be cut at least in half, which is also currently wrong. So bottom line is this. Your current, if you're one of those people that's already on Social Security, your current benefit is being funded from two different sources. One of which is the trust fund, the savings account that's running out of money. The other of which is money coming in the door. Me and Bill and everybody else out there that's still working. If you're still working, you have to pay into Social Security every single year. And that money is being used to fund the vast majority of benefits that are being paid out. Money in, money out, money in, money out. Unfortunately, the money that's coming in every year doesn't fund 100% of the money going out. It funds about 77% of it, which means the other 23% is being funded by the trust fund, right? When the trust fund runs out, that 23% is going to go away, which means if nothing changes as of today and it runs out of money, you're going to take a 23% haircut in your benefit. Some studies say 22. So I'm just going to keep numbers simple. If you had a 20% reduction, you had a $3,000 a month benefit today, and you take a 20% reduction, that's $600 a month that's going to disappear, that's currently being funded by the savings account, which means you're going to net out $2,400 a month, not $3,000. So that's the correct answer. You're going to lose some benefit, but it's not greater than 50%. It's around 22%, 23%, and you're not going to not get anything. So what do you do about it? Well, you stress test your plan. What you should be doing, Bill, is running your financial plan in a way that says, what if that happens to me? Am I going to be okay? It goes back to this first segment we had when we were talking about confidence. Well, how do you get confidence? I mean, Bill, if I knew for a fact that, or with a very, very high degree of certainty, I'd take airplanes, for example. Like if I was on the jet bridge, and I'm walking onto the airplane. And you know, sometimes when you walk onto the airplane, the pilot's like standing there and he's like talking to people as they get on the plane. If I'm doing that and I'm shaking the pilot's hand and he says to me, hey, Brad, we got about a 90% chance we're gonna land. I'm not getting on the plane.
11: I get it.
10: That's not a good enough percentage, right? Because I always think it's funny when they're like, well, you can use your seat cushion as a flotation device. I'm like, yeah, that's... If we go down in the water, unless you're Sully Sullenberger or whatever that guy's name was that landed in the Hudson, nobody lives. So it seems a little ridiculous. The only reason we all do it is because there's a 99.99 something percent chance that these planes land. And so we all feel confident enough to do it. If you knew with a very, very high degree of confidence that even if the Social Security trust fund did run out of money and they didn't change anything and you had to take a 22% haircut, that your plan still worked, you wouldn't have to worry about it. Now, you wouldn't like it. Doesn't mean you have to like it. But if you knew that your plan worked anyway at $2,400 a month instead of $3,000, like I talked about before, it would take a lot of that concern away. And so you just need to build the stuff into your plan. Stress test it. Run the plan as if that's going to happen and see what it does. And if you don't like the answer, then figure out how to solve the problem. And that could mean a lot of things. That could mean you have to change your investment philosophy. It could mean you retire at a different date. It could mean the way you file for Social Security is different. It could mean that you have to spend less money. I don't know. There could be a lot of things. But at the end of the day, that confidence comes from planning. And one of the things that you should be doing in your planning is stress testing different scenarios. I was just doing this for a client. We had it built into the plan, Bill. It's not Social Security related, but it's the same concept that they wanted to buy their kids a house. And we've been planning for this for years. And they had a certain dollar amount kind of set aside in the plan for this house for their kids. And it's time to do it. Unfortunately, the amount that we had planned for isn't close to enough. They want to spend a lot more money than what we had planned for. And so what do we do? They're like, can we afford it? I'm like, well, let's stress test the plan. Let's put the new numbers in and see what happens. And it did change the confidence rate. It went from like 90 something odd percent confidence rate to like 89. And so then we got to make an educated decision. Are you okay with that level of risk? And if you're not, then don't do it. If you are, then yeah, it's affordable if you're okay knowing the ramifications for the decisions that you're making or the ramifications of a different action that you might have no control over, which is like Social Security taking a 23% haircut. I can't stress it enough that you need to understand how it's going to affect you. Because right now we don't have the answers. Nobody's going to have the answers. I don't care who you talk to or what articles you read or whatever. Nobody knows exactly how they're going to solve the problem with Social Security. We all know there's a problem. The question is, can you afford the outcome to the problem? And if you can't, how can we change the plan to make sure that you're still as confident as you want to be so you don't end up doing things like we talked about earlier, underspending, not sleeping at night, you know, all that kind of stuff.
11: Yeah, and getting a handle on all of this starts with that phone call I talk about all the time, 952-522-3868. Again, if you have saved at least $250,000 for your retirement, call right now. We do have people waiting to get you on the calendar at Fiat Wealth Management. It just takes a minute for this call. Then you'll go in, you'll take some time, they'll get to know you, you get to know them. And as you're talking about everything with that complimentary retirement consultation, you're going to find out what it is that you are going to be able to do in retirement while still facing the things that we have to do in retirement. And trust me, the more I do this show, the longer that list gets. So understanding all this stuff that's coming after the money you've worked so hard for is going to put you in a better place. 952-522-3868 is how you set up that visit with Brad and his team at Fiat Wealth Management. So I want to ask you this, because I know you know, everybody that you see, you've been doing this for a long time. What happens when folks come in and as partners, they're not on the same page about paying down debt and saving for retirement? I've heard this argument before between couples I know. One wants to pay it off. The other one's like, no, I don't want to pay it off. I want to buy an RV. No, not yet. Have you ever had to mediate that kind of thing? And how does that go?
10: Oh, yeah. Yeah. We're marriage counselors. Is that what you're asking?
11: Well, kind of.
10: Well, we kind of are. It's the joke here all the time is we should replace the chairs with Chase lounges because we're doing a ton of therapy. So it happens all the time. And generally speaking, one spouse is more logic based in the way that they choose to make decisions, and one is more feelings based. And so logic, as an example, may tell you to pay off the debt that you have because the rates that you're paying and whatever it may be, it's not a tax write-off. It's not like a mortgage or something like that, that your money is best spent there. But the emotional side may make them feel differently. Like, I don't care that we have the debt. There's some other things that I would rather spend the money on. They're going to make me feel good, make me happy, or whatever it may be. And I've also seen it work the opposite way, where logic would say, don't pay off the debt. But then you've got an emotional spouse that's like, you know what, but I just can't sleep at night. I don't care what the spreadsheet says, I just don't like having debt. I want it off the balance sheet. And so we deal with it all the time. The bottom line is, one, you can compromise, right? We can have a happy medium of, if we're talking about $1,000 a month that we want to use towards something, maybe it goes to half and half. Half of it goes to the excess debt pay down. Half of it goes to whatever else it is that we could possibly be doing with the money, resaving it, putting it back into lifestyle, taking the trip that you want. So compromising could be part of it. The other part of it is just going through the numbers and making sure that both spouse A and spouse B understand the numbers. Because sometimes the numbers tell a story that you don't think they're going to tell. And so if you can both get on the same page of the impact it's going to have on your financial life by making the decision that you're making or not making the decision that you're not making, that becomes really important. I've had a lot of spouses flip. They come in the door, the spouse A and spouse B are in different wavelengths. One's pay off debt, one's not. And then you show them the numbers of how impactful it is to pay off the debt. And all of a sudden, they're both like, oh, yep, that makes total sense. Had I known that, I would have felt differently in the very beginning. And so that can be a big piece of it. But yeah, we deal with this all the time. I mean, one of the examples that you gave, like, or that we have here is from Dave Ramsey. We all know that Dave Ramsey is the king of debt repayment, right? Like, that's kind of like his big shtick. And he's got all kinds of like systems and processes that you could and should follow depending on who you are and kind of the way that you feel about things to get to this. And we've got this 53-year-old warehouse manager and a 54-year-old wife. I got about $370,000 in consumer debt, including $215,000 in law school loans. Can you imagine being in your 50s and carrying over 200 grand in, I don't know, it's crazy. $10,000 a month take home, which means the law school didn't work. I don't know what happened there. They have $2,000 a month payments. The debt takes 15 years to clear, but accelerating to $8,000 a month collapses the timeline to 3 to 4 years, requires selling their home, aligning on aggressive payoff, blah, blah, blah. And then they come in and one wants to do this and one doesn't. I've had almost not this exact scenario, not that was in student loan debt, but a client, similar situation. The consumer debt was actually mostly credit cards. Unfortunately, 6 figures of credit cards when they came in, and they had wealth. They had money out other places. But they didn't like the idea of taking money out of savings. They were just one of those people, Bill. And there's a lot of these people out there that hate taking money out of savings, even if it makes sense. But then when I showed them the total amount they were going to pay to the credit cards, if they just paid off the payments at the rate that they were, the spouse that doesn't like taking money out of savings was so sickened by the five times they ran into paying versus their current balance, that they made a different decision. So yeah, absolutely happens all the time. Let the numbers speak for what they are. And from a planning process, usually where spouses get on the same page is working towards something that makes the overall financial plan work the best. Because usually, even if you have to make a sacrifice somewhere, it's helping somewhere right else. And as long as we can kind of get things working efficiently is usually where we find those common grounds between spouse A and spouse B.
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11: And we are back, and so glad you have decided to spend a little part of your weekend with us, along with Brad Gatto, CEO and founder of Fiat Wealth Management. I am Bill Seller. And Brad, I just wanted to kind of jump back into things here. A lot of baby boomers are choosing to age in place instead of the traditional downsizing. Some of that has to do, I think, with a lot of us being locked into those COVID rates, right? The those really low interest rates. But
10: sure helps.
11: What are things that you tell people to consider before making the choice between should I stay or should I go? Which was a great song, by the way. But anyway, go ahead.
10: Well, there's a ton of financial variables there, right? Because in some ways, staying is cheaper. Because whatever you paid for your house, if you've been in your house for 10 or 20 years or longer, is less than what it's worth today. So if you were to go rebuy something similar, and let's just be honest, Bill, Americans are not good at decreasing lifestyle. And so usually what ends up happening and what I see is somebody sells the, you know, the single family home, the three bed, three bath, and like kids are moved out. We don't need this anymore. We're going to go buy a townhome or a condo or just something like that. And so in downsizing immediately, because it's a smaller place, they think smaller money. But they sell the $500,000 home and then they go buy a $500,000 condo. That's usually what happens.
11: At higher interest rates today, right?
10: And I'm not saying I haven't seen it where people sell the $500,000 home and go buy a $250,000 townhome. I've seen it. I'm just telling you it's not normal. And so usually it's cheaper to stay where you're at and from that perspective, right? Whatever you bought long, long ago, maybe it's paid off or maybe you have a COVID mortgage like you were talking about. And so just cost to carry, so to speak, might be less. So that's something to keep in mind. And if you're going to go into moving, it's not just the cost of the new home, it's the cost of moving. So as an example, I just right now, Bill, we're actually looking at moving my mom out of the state of Iowa and up to Minnesota so she can be closer to her grandkids. And so I was thinking in my head, I was like, you know what? I got to get a truck rented. I got to get down to Iowa. I got to do all these things. And I was like, yeah, I can't do that. Well, they have these, you know, these pods you can rent now where they just drop a pod off in your driveway and then you can fill it and you have a week or two or whatever to fill it. They'll come pick it up and drop it off the new location. $2,400 for a pod.
11: What?
10: A 16-foot pod.
11: What?
10: One pod.
11: Wow.
10: I was like, and I get it's a different state, but it's 5 hours. It's not like we're moving all the way across the country here. So bottom line is moving is expensive. And not only that, but whatever's in your home is probably not perfect for the new home. And so then we make all these excuses of like, well, the furniture doesn't fit and, you know, the couch is a little old and now I'm going to a newer home. It doesn't really match anymore. So now I need a new couch. Well, the new home doesn't come with blinds. Now I need blinds and window treatments and all this stuff. Long story short, you can end up spending tens of thousands of dollars just on the move itself to actually move your stuff and then retrofit the new home to be the way that you want it to be. And so it's not just the cost of the purchase. It can also be the cost of the move. That's something to keep in mind. If you're moving into different locations, you really got to look into things above and beyond just the rate of, you know, what you're paying for the place. You got to start looking into things like property taxes, insurance costs, cost of living in that area, things of that nature. You got to be careful with that. But the other thing to keep in mind is there's some long-term care policies out there, Bill. And I think this is a little nuance or niche, but I think it's important. A lot of people are worried that their existing home isn't going to be good for them when they have, you know, when they have limited mobility. We'll just say that. And so they're worried that this house isn't going to work when I can't do stairs anymore, or, you know, I don't have easy access shower and I can't climb over a tub or something to that effect. There's some of the long-term care policies out there, Bill, where the benefit you get, the insurance benefit you get, can be used to retrofit your home. So whether that's something as simple as putting bars up in the bathroom, you know, next to the toilet to help get up, or in the bathtub or something to that effect, to building a ramp on the front of the house, if you become wheelchair bound or whatever it may be. So it's important to understand that, because you might have insurance that helps you retrofit your home, which of course is going to be the cheapest way to main, you know, to keep lifestyle if you in fact do have limited mobility or something to that effect. The opposite argument on the other side of it is, if you move, usually for a lot of retirees, the equity in their existing home might be one of the largest assets you have, but it's kind of tied up. Well, this creates a liquidity event, essentially, for some people, where they go from owning, grab that liquidity, and go rent. And so there can be a big financial kind of windfall, at least from a cash perspective or liquidity perspective for that family. And if that's something that's important to you or is needed from a planning perspective, but it could also be going to single level living. It could be, you know, being closer to family or whatever it may be. But a lot of times, and we don't like this as Americans, the cheaper answer is to stay, to not buy something new, to not make a change, to just stay where you're at. But running through all of the obvious financial impacts and then some of these more ancillary ones and kind of getting that full clear picture, it goes back to the previous segment. Well, how do I make the logical decision on do I pay off my debt or do I not? Well, just run the numbers. Just make sure you have the full picture and you're not just looking at it from a surface level.
11: That makes sense. Makes sense. Again, if you save $250,000 or more for your retirement, calling Brad and Fiat Wealth Management today is going to be one of the better things you do for your retirement, and getting that plan in place is going to make you feel better. 952-522-3868 is their number. 952-522-3868. So, kind of want to circle back to one of the things you were just talking about. You're moving your mom to Minnesota. More and more retirees seem to be doing things like that, right? Trying to decide if they're going to go spend more time with grandkids or if they're already in the area. A lot of folks are spending their savings on experiences with the family. Like you mentioned the cruise earlier. And if you know me, and you do, that always perks up my ears.
10: yeah.
11: But, you know, fun cruises with grandkids to large dinners out for the whole family. What is it that you talk to folks about? Is that like one of the buckets that you help them build to have that money available as they roll through retirement?
10: Oh, for sure. Yeah. I mean, to keep it super simple, there's really two buckets for spending. It's the core necessities and the discretionary spending, right? Obviously, that fits in the discretionary spending, and that's usually where people's budgets get off and, you know, they run into problems from a financial perspective. It's usually not the core stuff, but you want to be able to spend as much discretionary as you can that makes sense, unless you're trying to die as the richest person in the cemetery. But if that's not your goal and you don't want to underspend, like we talked about in the first segment of our show today, then yeah, we help people do this kind of stuff all the time. One of the biggest misses I see in this, when you talk about discretionary spending and what you want to spend on, because I would say with a bullet, the number one answer we get of how do you want to spend money in retirement on a discretionary level outside of these core expenses is travel. That's the number one answer that we get. Great. Love to build that in, whether it's one trip a year at $5,000 or you're trying to spend 50 grand or 100 grand a year on travel, whatever your number is. We'd love to help you build it in. One of the big mistakes I see when people plan for this is they're like, okay, my core budget's 100 grand a year and I want to spend 100 grand a year on travel. And now I know I'm being extreme to make a point. But then, so they put that into their spreadsheet that they build. But then they put in the 100 grand a year for travel all the way till the time that they die. Well, that's probably not real, right? Bill, let's just be honest. If you're retired at 65, you might be able to travel at that clip until 70, 75. But then eventually, one, you start to have been to a lot of places. Two, your body can't take it as much anymore. And three, it's not as fun anymore because some of the nuance of it has worn off and the newness of it. And a lot of the reasons we want to do a lot of these things is because we couldn't do them before. And now that you can do them, it kind of, the shininess of it wears off a little bit. And so we've all heard these phrases because I'm not the first guy or the second guy to use these, is the go-go years, the slow-go years, and the no-go years. And so building a financial plan that's cognizant of that, you're probably going to do a lot more discretionary spending from 65 to 75 than you are from 75 to 85, and even less after age 85. And so putting that in a way that recognizes that might surprise you and say, oh, actually, if I decrease spending on some of this discretionary stuff later in life, I can take that extra trip at age 68. Because I'm probably not going to be taking four trips a year at 78. And if I am, they're probably not as long and, not as drawn out as they were when I was a little bit younger, a little more spry, if you will. And so understanding that a lot of these discretionary expenses have seasons to them. Or time frames in your life, or like grandkids. Well, I hate to tell grandparents this, but once your grandkids get a little older, the idea of calling your 19-year-old grandson and saying, hey, want to go on a cruise with grandma and grandpa? Maybe not.
11: You're talking about the shine wearing off, right?
10: Yeah, exactly. So kind of building in the seasonality of these discretionary expenses can bring about a lot of surprise for people, and it becomes really important to making sure that you get to spend the money you want to spend when you want to spend it. And so building that timing of those things into your overall kind of cash flow spending plan becomes really important for retirees.
11: Yeah, and having a picture for all of this is what helps, I think, just make you feel better about where you're headed in retirement. And it all starts with that complimentary retirement consultation. The number again is 952-522-3868. 952-522-3868. One of the things that they love to talk about at Fiat is that you have worked very hard to climb that mountain. And once you've gotten to the top and you've shut the door on your office or you've climbed off the tractor or out of that truck or whatever you do for a living for the last time, well, now you got to get down the other side of the mountain. And that's what Brad and his team of highly trained fiduciaries are here to help you do. I always say, think of them as your financial Sherpas. They're going to help guide you back down the other side of the mountain and understand all the things that, as I always say on the show, that are going to try to come attack that money you worked hard to put away, because there are things that you don't have total control over, like taxes, the cost of health care, inflation. But with a plan from Fiat Wealth Management, you can help see, maybe defend them a little bit better. Is that a good way to put that, I guess, Brad? Just to help get more ready for it. So
0: Absolutely.
11: Yeah, so again, giving them a call today, and as I mentioned before, we got people right now to help get you on the calendar. It's a quick phone call. Then you go in, you visit, you talk with them, get that complimentary retirement consultation as long as you have saved at least $250,000, and pick up a copy of Brad's book, Spending Money and Having Fun, Your Practical Guide to a Fearless Retirement. And it all starts with that phone call, 952-522-3868. We do have to take a break here. When we come back, you want to retire early? Well, we're going to talk about strategies to make that happen and answer the question, why diversify? That's on the way. This is Retirement Redefined with Brad Gatto and Fiat Wealth Manager here on Twin Cities News Talk 1130 and 103.5 FM.
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11: All right, welcome back. We are rolling into the last segment of the show already. Time flies when you're having fun. That's right. Always a good time to be hanging out with Brad Gatto. I am Bill Seller. We thank you very much for being here. Man, let me give you Brad's number again. It's 952-522-3868. So if retiring early is the goal, Brad, what should we really be looking at on how to make it more than just a pipe dream?
10: Gosh, there's a couple big ones that are obvious. One, do you have enough money? That's true no matter when you retire. And it's going to look a lot different early because you got more years where your money actually has to last. And there are certain piles of money that have restrictions at certain ages. And so you got to be cognizant of that. And so the next point would be that, which is my money accessible to me? And what does that look like? So as an example, if you're going to retire at age 55 and you have a lot of your money saved in like a pre-tax IRA, well, that money is not accessible to you without penalty until age 59 and a half. And so now I got to have different piles of money to kind of fund my lifestyle from a cash flow perspective until I get to age 59 and a half. And maybe even then at 59 and a half, you still don't want to spend that money because it doesn't fit in your overall tax plan. But bottom line is you need to understand limitations around the piles of money that you've saved and any potential illiquidity. You know, you don't save piles of money to have piles of money. They want to have a purpose. And so making sure that the purpose of that money matches when you're wanting to retire. Other big, big one is healthcare. In some ways, you could make the argument we're lucky enough to have a social welfare program for healthcare in this country called Medicare. But that being said, not that it's the, you know, you could make all kinds of arguments if Medicare is amazing or it's terrible or whatever, but it doesn't matter. What does matter is it's not accessible to your age 65. And so if you want to retire early, odds are likely, Bill, you probably walked away from some employer-sponsored healthcare plan that you're used to. And a lot of the costs of that were being heavily subsidized by your employer. Well, now you're on your own. I'm 55 years old. I'm retired. I don't have Medicare for another 10 years, which means I have to go out into the private markets and pick up healthcare. And that's going to be expensive. I mean, the last time I looked at this was for one of my parents, and it was about $1,500 a month for healthcare. Well, that's a big deal. That's $18,000 a year for healthcare premiums. And if you're not ready to pay that, or that, you know, that kind of throws a wrench in your overall financial plan, or maybe that was your entire travel budget and you're thinking this retirement's going to be a lot of fun, but then in your entire travel budget gets eaten up by medical costs. And so now you're just sitting at home watching The Price is Right with Drew Carey, which isn't as good as it used to be with Bob Barker. You might regret your decision. So understanding what your medical expenses are going to look like. And if you go out to the private markets, not only are you going to have high premiums, but honestly, like right now, I'm just thinking about my personal plan that I have with my wife and my kids. Now, granted, I have, you know, minor children at home, but my premiums are ridiculous. And on top of that, my deductibles are ridiculous. So it's entirely possible that I pay what I pay per month and then it doubles in cost because I actually have to use it, because it doesn't even kick in until you get to semi-catastrophic type spending. So how much money have you have saved? What type of money do you have saved? And what are my medical expenses going to look like? Everything from the cost of insurance to the cost of deductibles and copays and things of that nature. Those three things would be at the top of the list. There's a lot of other nuances that you need to be thinking about from a longevity perspective, where you fall in the tax code from a tax timeline perspective, because there's kind of different tripwires for us as it relates to taxes that we need to be cognizant of as time goes on, especially as we get deeper into retirement. I mean, you could talk about a whole list of other things, but start with those top three. You know, for today's show, I'll stop there. Start with those top three. Make sure you understand those top three things, and they'll give you a good start.
11: And what I love about doing the show with you is that, and I say this and I mean it, is that I learn stuff every week. And just listening to you talk about this and knowing that there's more to know is why I love doing this show with you. And if you're listening right now and you want to find out more about what we've been talking about today, or if you heard something that kind of clicked with you, or you have a question about when it comes to your retirement, that's why we're here. So you can give Brad and his team of highly trained fiduciaries a call at 952-522-3868. Again, if you're looking for that complimentary retirement consultation and you have saved at least $250,000 or more, call the same number. We do have people waiting now to get you on the calendar for that visit with Fiat. 952-522-3868 is that number. If you've already got a plan and you're not sure it's exactly doing what you want it to be doing for you, bring it in. They'll take a look at it for you as well. So setting up that visit today could be one of the better things you do for your retirement. 952-522-3868. So before we get out of here, I wanted to bring this up. We asked you a question about diversification. I read something the other day that Ford, no longer just making cars and trucks, they have recently announced the opening of Ford Energy, which is a subsidiary that's going to be offering battery energy for things like data centers.

0: and cons to all of these solutions. And so it's like building a football team. You need 11 guys. Well, 11 guys shouldn't be 230 pounds and 6'5 and can throw a ball 70 yards. Well, great. You have 11 quarterbacks. Well, who's going to protect you? Who's going to run the ball? Who's going to, you know what I mean? You want different skill sets because they do different things. It doesn't mean that a running back is bad because he can't throw a ball. That's not his job. It's not his position. And so diversification from an investment standpoint is just about giving your money different jobs relative to how your money is going to earn more money. The additional diversification is time. I'm 44 years old. When you're my age, if I'm not going to retire till I'm 65, I got 21 years. All of my money has a long time horizon. I'm not going to deploy or use any of this savings for retirement for a very long time. And so it needs to be invested as such. But when you're retired, some of that money needs to be deployed back into your life in the short term. Some of it in the near term and some of it in the long term. Well, it should be invested as such. So time diversification becomes really important. Tax diversification is very important. There's three different buckets from a tax perspective. There's pre-tax money, there's post-tax money, and there's tax-free money. Most retirees miss this one. And with taxes being the largest expense you will pay between now and your end of life, and actually your largest expense after you die, because the IRS still will continue to tax you after your death, missing this one is usually the most expensive. It's one thing to not be well diversified on the investment side of things. And yes, that can be costly to investors. In fact, the average lay investor trails benchmarks by 5% per year. So it gets really costly. But the tax thing, man, nobody listening right now would tip the IRS if they were asked to at the end of the year. If there was like a tip line above your signature line, nobody's writing a tip in there. Like, you guys are up there crushing it in Washington. Appreciate you. Here's an extra $1,000.
1: You're right.
0: We wouldn't do that. But if you're not diversified appropriately and using your money in the most tax efficient way, that's exactly what you're doing. The problem is you just don't know you're doing it. Now it's a service charge added into your bill at the restaurant. You don't even know you're paying it. And then you tip them anyway. Not that I've ever done that before. So tax diversification and making sure that we have enough pre-tax money, enough post-tax money, and enough tax-free money to curate, you know, the cash flow that you need in retirement and to make your tax bills as efficient as possible. Said differently, pay the least amount you can. And then the last one's income diversification. You don't want all your income coming from one source or from one type of source. If your baseline income is coming on the back or on the backs of like a pension, Social Security, and that's picking up 50% of the tab for you, I want to spend 10 grand a month and I got 5 grand a month coming in between pension, Social Security. Great. We have a 5K a month delta. Where should that come from? Well, not from one place, because unless it's guaranteed, like through an annuity as an example, and no, that's not a pitch for an annuity, but annuities are the only thing that quote unquote have guaranteed income. But even then, not all 5K should come from an annuity. It should be a diversified source of income because, again, wealth is created a lot of times in concentration, kept in diversification. We want to diversify your income because different types of products perform well from an income generation cash flow perspective in different markets. I'll give you an example right now, Bill. As I talk today, and this could change tomorrow, so this is not investment advice. There are municipal bonds out there that if you look at the tax equivalent yield, which is a really fancy phrase, which basically just means if you're going to put this into something where you actually had to pay taxes, net of the tax bill, what would you have to earn to get the same in a municipal bond where you don't have to pay tax because it's a tax-free yield? We've got some municipal bond portfolios that tax equivalent wise for some of our higher income families are paying 7-8%. Well, that's income generating. Those are coupons. That's like getting a payment every month that equates to over a year, 7-8%. It doesn't actually pay 7-8%, but it pays less than that, but you don't have to pay tax on it. So you'd have to earn 7-8% in a taxable type income to net the same you would in a municipal bond. Right now, that's amazing. But 5 years from now, they may not pay that anymore. They might only be paying 3 or 4. Well, then now it's not a good income generating vehicle anymore. Not doesn't belong in my diversification stack of income. So because there's different factors that affect cash flow and income from these different vehicles, you want to be diversified. So tax diversification, income diversification, investment diversification, time diversification. Those things add the confidence that we talked going. Now I'm clapping all the way back to our first segment. You want to be confident? Be diversified, but don't just be diversified from an investment standpoint. Stress test the plan, diversify those four different areas, and you're going to feel really good. I promise.
2: 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And with that, my friend, as always, the show goes by way too fast. Well, they're actually asking me to leave, so we got to go. And I will talk to you again next week.
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10: Forces are gathering as President Trump issues a deadline for Tehran to publicly renounce attacks in the Strait of Hormuz.
11: The U.S. maintains Iran violated the MOU when it attacked ships transiting through the Strait of Hormuz. To get confidence that Iran is serious about a peace deal, U.S. officials reportedly want Iran to admit they made a mistake. Per Axios, U.S. officials want Iran to publicly acknowledge the strait is open, commit to stopping attacks on commercial vessels, and recognize that shipping lanes will remain open without tolls. U.S. officials have insisted part of the problem with reaching a long-lasting agreement is that the leadership structure in Iran is fragmented, and there are hardliners who are pushing for aggressive action.
10: Fox's Madeline Rivera. The warning comes amid reports of a new Iranian plot to assassinate President Trump. A judge in Utah is set to decide whether or not there's enough evidence to send Charlie Kirk's alleged killer to trial.
12: U.S. District Judge Tony Groff is now tasked with sifting through mountains of evidence presented in the 5-day preliminary hearing in Provo, Utah. Evidence that prosecutors say includes surveillance footage and a confession, according to testimony from Robinson's roommate and lover.
13: I just asked him in person if what he said was true the night before, and he said it was. He started crying a little bit and said he wishes he hadn't done it.
12: Evidence also includes DNA, in which the defense argued is inconclusive. Charlie Kirk's family members attended the hearing. Robinson has yet to enter a plea. Prosecutors are seeking the death penalty. Jeff Manasso, Fox News.
10: The judge's decision is expected in September. 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
16: With your Twin Cities weather, I'm meteorologist Brandon Bormans. Maybe some patchy fog early, otherwise sunny and very warm with highs near 90. Even warmer on Sunday with highs in the lower 90s. That's your latest forecast on Twin Cities News Talk, AM 1130. Right now, 75 degrees.
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20: So I eat the food and everything's going great. 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And usually I'm like, okay, let's kind of just sit for a second, because maybe I'm having anxiety, because sometimes there's instances where I'm like, is this an anxiety attack or is this actually anaphylaxis? 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The pain is getting worse and it's getting worse, and I'm starting to break out in

0: hives like on my stomach, and I feel like I'm going to throw up. 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
9: Certainly a healthfulness that we just don't see everywhere else. In fact, it was so remarkable that the Emperor of Japan actually has visited this village. Pictures were taken there. You could see them all over the village there as they had posted them. So this had stood out. And of course, Connie Chung, ABC News 2020, had gone to visit there in the year 2000. This was originally on television. You could see the actual pictures for yourself. But the HA revolution has come here, Pat. And of course, we've had 3 years of use of HA, but we could lose people in the science. So they want to know, what's real? Is this for real? Well, it's real for Tom, who writes to us, a pharmacist now from Santa Cruz, California, 70 years of age, participating in the Hawaii Ironman contest in Kona, Hawaii, this past year, 70 years old. He said this new HA formula for the joints did a great job. Now, certainly a pharmacist would know. Here's John writing to me and saying, you know, at age 55, boy, when I tried HA, I'm now back to playing full court basketball with the 20-year-olds, and I've even begun to jog again. These are the kinds of reports that we hear.
10: Let me ask you a question here. You mentioned glucosamine, and there's another one out there that's pretty popular, MSM. How does this HA stack up against those other ones? The other ones, you have to take them for a while before you even see any results.
9: You do, and most of these are very positive dietary supplements. They certainly have lots of benefits. Glucosamine takes quite a while to kick in. MSM is a wonderful sulfur compound. And again, it's an anti-inflammatory, as are many things like fish oil. And so these are all wonderful, but they're not dealing with the origin of the problem. The origin of the problem is the loss of cushioning in the joint. And if we can just replace this, if we can find a way to get that cushioning back, that's what we call youthfulness. That's what we had when we were young. Here's David writing to me from New York, 25 years. Looking for something that would help support his lower back. And, of course, he said, I can't believe it now. He says, I can't thank you enough for this product. People have tried all the alternatives. They've searched everywhere else, Pat, and they haven't heard of hyaluronic acid.
10: Now, the reorder rates on HA sort of tell me that things are phenomenal. The product works. The study shows how. But what are the customers saying? What are they telling you, candidly? What are they saying to Bill Sardi?
9: If the horses come back to the trough, there must be good water there. It's amazing to me how people say, just keep sending this. It's wonderful. It changed my life. Here's Lorraine saying, I can't believe it, but I'm able to run. I love it. Run 5 miles a day. My skin, nails, they're great. Telling everybody about it. These are online. You can go see some of these comments. Purity Products has it online where people just log in and tell you. These aren't edited in any way. Here's Brent writing, says, no one at Purity Products made an outlandish claim about HA joint formula, but 3 days after I started taking it, I noticed the difference. This stuff really worked. It's your own personal discovery. That's why Purity Products wants you to have this bottle. 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You just kick in a few bucks, and you're going to experience this for yourself. Like the people who've written in and said all these wonderful things. Here's Harold, 85th year, he says, I'm in. It says, I'm doing very well on HA. Thank you very much. Here's Jasmine saying, my face looks moist and youthful, and I'm getting people asking me about it. What am I taking? Of course you will.
10: 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Bill, let's talk a minute about how this is available. Is this a tablet, a capsule? How's it taken? Do you take it with food? How much do I need to take every day?
9: It's a capsule. You take 3 a day. You can take 6 a day the first month just to double up and get this thing really going. It's easy to take. If you're kind of concerned about it and you're a little timid and you only want to get your toe in the water, fine. Take one or spread them out. Take 3 a day and spread them out through the day. This is what we're finding is the areas of the body, the eyes, the hair, the skin, and particularly the joints. It's been said we're all living longer and we're all going to have joint problems just due to wear and tear. So for your standard person who has wear and tear, this is the kind of thing they need for joint support. It's not a drug. It's a dietary supplement. It's available from Purity Products at no risk. Money back offer. Well, there is no risk today. Purity Products wants you to get this new HA joint formula risk-free, and you're going to get this new HA joint formula with this new hydrox molecule from the olives, the stabilizing antioxidant, along with the HA. It works wonders. I don't know how I can convince your audience of this, Pat, but to read these wonderful letters, tell them that this works. It worked for my dog. It's worked for my mother-in-law. It worked for my brother. These are real stories from real people who tell us that it worked for them. And I know people want to know there's good science behind it. I went all over the world. I went to Japan. I called researchers in laboratories all over the world to write a whole book, get hundreds of references before we began to realize even that HA was safe to use, effective. It's really a wonderful dietary supplement. You haven't heard about it yet, but you will. 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
10: 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Call now. Bill, let's talk about some of the visible signs of aging and how this HA formula from Purity Products addresses these signs.
9: Well, certainly when we look in the mirror, when we see, well, let's say we're twin brothers. If we're looking, one of us ages faster than the other, how do we know that? And we're looking at our hair, we're looking at our skin, how smooth it is. You're losing HA. That's what your body's telling you. How do you get it back? Just think, there is a way. and Purity Products, taking all the risk out, all of the issues about you coming up with the dollars and everything. They just want you to try it because we're talking about replacing an all-natural molecule in your body. You can take this. Thousands have. And so they've pioneered the way. You need to be added to the list. If you're taking glucosamine, well, try HA. And you're going to find the kind of results that we're talking about here on the air. And you can do it without any risk. All you're going to do is help Purity Products with a little bit of the cost. And you are going to get a bottle of this new HA joint formula with this new hydrox molecule as well into it to help trigger your body to make more HA. Losing HA and aging are equivalent to the same thing. How do you get it back? How do you get this wonderful youth molecule? There certainly is one. Ponce de Leon was right. The fountain of youth, the body is 72% water, but it needs to be held into a cushioning gel. No, this isn't going to cause water retention. No, it doesn't increase any kind of problems like that. It's all natural. You had a lot more of it when you were young. You just need to get a little bit of it back. I know the more, Pat, that I say good about this, people find it unbelievable.
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1: With your Twin Cities weather, I'm meteorologist Brandon Bormans. Maybe some patchy fog early, otherwise sunny and very warm with highs near 90. Even warmer on Sunday with highs in the lower 90s. That's your latest forecast on Twin Cities News Talk, AM 1130. Right now, 75 degrees.
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6: The different color noises, white noise, brown noise, pink noise. Brown noise is deeper, has lower frequencies, it's got more bass, minimalizes that higher frequency. Mm-hmm. And I didn't really know this, but apparently you can liken some of these to sounds in nature. And apparently brown noise is more akin to like a river rapid or a heavy rainfall or thunder.
7: Because there's also white noise and pink noise, you think brown noise is just named after the color brown. Wrong. There was a scientist named Robert Brown from Scotland.
6: White noise is used, aside from just sleeping, a lot of times with like noise-canceling headphones and stuff, mm-hmm. masking other sounds.
7: Pink noise is a little different. It's kind of like the compromise between white noise and brown noise.
6: As far as which one is best for sleep, there have been some very middling studies over the years. But at Oxford in 2017, they said that they fell asleep 40% faster listening to white noise, but their overall sleep was about the same.
7: Okay.
6: There was a study in 2017 from Northwestern of 13 older adults, and they said pink noise provided deeper sleep

0: overall and improved ability to recall words.
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2: 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And that's what we have it. We have in this krill oil, fish oil matrix. Now, one other point in CoQ10, for those out there listening that take a statin drug, and, you know, a ton of folks over 50 are on statins. They're one of the best-selling drugs out there. And we're not going to pass judgment on statins here. But the point is, if you're using a statin to lower your cholesterol because your doctor told you to, one of the side effects of statins is myalgias, is muscle pain, is discomfort. I see this all the time as a chiropractor. Mm-hmm. Folks come in and they tell me about that. It's the widely held belief is that one of the reasons people get these myalgias, these muscle aches and pains from statins, is because it lowers your CoQ10 even more. So if you're taking CoQ10, if you're taking a statin, it's going to lower your CoQ10. So if you're on statins, you absolutely want a multi that has CoQ10. You want to get that CoQ10 in there. The point is, isn't it nice to know when you're taking the super pill, this also becomes your CoQ10 formula in a very absorbable omega-3 matrix.
3: Exactly. And I'm so glad you addressed that because the energy factor in this is so vitally important. If you just join us, we're talking to Dr. Neil Levin with Purity Products. You know, one of the many ingredients in here that is a clinically validated nutrient is called lutein. Now, I know you mentioned that a little bit earlier. It's plant-based superfood from marigold flowers. It's really the centerpiece of basically every single eye or vision formula out there on the market. And you guys actually use 10 full milligrams in this formula. It helps with sharper vision, helps with macular health, glare reduction. I thought that was a little surprising, which is great when you drive at night. I mean, this is great for brain function too. So, I mean, when you consider how much is in the Purity Super Pill multivitamin, Dr. Levin, Purity Super Pill, I would say, 40 times more here? Is that right? That's a big deal.
2: It's funny that you say that because I was just looking at the supplement facts panel on the leading multi just now when you started asking me this question, mm-hmm. and they have 0.25 milligram. Wow. We have 10 milligrams. 10. So yes, that's 40 times. That's the difference.
3: Huge.
2: So we have 40 times more lutein, and it's a very special lutein. It's called LuteMax 2020. Lots and lots of studies. Yes, it comes from marigold flowers. Mm-hmm. Yes, it's clinically tested. It's a top lutein in terms of research. And the research is plain. The benefits are for vision are amazing. So LuteMax 2020 improves contrast sensitivity. It improves glare threshold. So if you're driving at night and you know that glare that they can hit you in the eyes, that bothersome glare,
3: oh, yeah.
2: This protects the eyes. It protects the eyes from blue light. Blue light is a very big problem. Like if you're looking at your computer, like I am right now, mm-hmm. it's shining blue light in your eyes, your cell phone. When you're outside, you get a lot of blue. You've heard of blue blockers.
3: Yes.
2: Those sunglasses. One of the things they do is block blue light. Too much blue light puts the kibosh on your sleep. So you're watching some TV or you're playing on your computer or your worst case scenario, you're bringing your cell phone to bed with you and looking at that, that's going to trash your melatonin and make it hard to sleep.
3: Yep.
2: Well, if you have enough lutein, it's almost like an internal blue blocker. It's protecting you from blue light. So, I mean, and it also boosts something called BDNF, that's brain-derived neurotrophic factor. What is that?
3: It's memory, right?
2: That's actually the factor that helps your brain neurons grow and make new synapses. And so,
3: nice. Yeah,
2: I mean, lutein, great for the eyes, great for the brain, amazing skin benefits. You take lutein and it helps makes your skin look beautiful. So, yeah, this formula is just amazing. Imagine you take your multi. And you're going to get your multi now. You get your eye formula. 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
1: All right, I have issues with my knees and my joints. Can the super pill help that?
0: In 7 days, Steve, we went over it a little while ago. American College of Clinical Nutrition, in just 7 days, the folks with knee joint discomfort were 28% more comfortable. In 30 days, they were 38% more comfortable. So yeah, knees, I found in my practice, this is the kind of formula that just pretty much is very joint friendly.
1: All right, considering what we know about Purity Super Pill here, do you have any testimonials that you can share?
0: Oh yeah, I did pull four, the first few I saw here. This guy's got a fun name, Bebop from Lehigh Valley, Pennsylvania. He's in the age 55 to 64 bracket, rates at 5 stars. He says, best multi. I'm so happy switching to the Purity Super Pill.
1: Wow.
0: Good mix of vitamins, krill and fish oil and CoQ10. Easy to take. I feel better after just a couple of weeks.
1: Give me another one.
0: Here's one nicknamed April from Mesa, Arizona. She says, amazing. I'm 65 years old. I feel like I'm in my 30s. People say I look like I'm in my 40s. The Super Pill makes me feel amazing. I love all the Purity products.
1: All right, one more.
0: Here. Sean T. He says, so much in one pill. Excellent quality. It's easier to take just one pill instead of several. Definitely a plus. I don't have time to count out pills every day, every week. Take one of these and you're good to go. I could tell an immediate difference while on this product. More energy, less health issues. 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This is vitamin taking made easy. 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Amazing value, easy to take, very, very high end. So yeah, this is one of those, once people start on this, they want to continue. This is a great nutrient. And again, for $9.95, absolutely give this a try.
1: Dr. Neil Levin, we've run out of time. I better go and give out that number.
0: Time always flies by, Steve. Thanks for having me.
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2: Of words. I'm Paul Stevens, Fox News. President Trump answers to threats coming from Iran that he be killed.
3: President Trump takes to Truth Social to threaten Iran after there were open calls for his death at the funeral of Supreme Leader Ayatollah Ali Khamenei. Trump writing, 1,000 missiles are locked and loaded and aimed at the Islamic Republic of Iran, with thousands of more to immediately follow should the Iranian government act on its threat. During the Khamenei funeral, mourners held posters or banners calling for Trump's killing, along with Israeli Prime Minister Benjamin Netanyahu. Gary Baumgarten, Fox News.
2: Rounds of heavy rain triggering flash flood threats across the heartland and the south. All this coming after Missouri declared a state of emergency Friday as severe flooding swamped parts of that state. Fox meteorologist Adam Klotz.
4: What a scary situation across Missouri. They saw in some of those communities on the high end as much as a foot of rain from Thursday. Thursday really into Friday when all that was coming down. We're still tracking a risk of some flooding as we move through the weekend. Now that's shifted a little farther off towards the east. This morning, we're seeing at least some flooding, flood alerts, flood warnings there across portions of southern Illinois, getting into Kentucky. So really along the Ohio River Valley, those are the areas where that rain is going to continue to come down. We've got a frontal boundary that's just kind of dricked across that region. A whole lot of humidity there, and these storms are just one after another after another. When you start to see these storms train, that is when these rainfall totals can start to get really high.
2: Meantime, the National Weather Service continuing to warn of heavy rain and possible flash flooding across Mississippi, Tennessee, and the Ohio Valleys all the way through the weekend. Chaos during today's running of the bulls in Pamplona, Spain. One runner gored in the face, several others knocked down in big pileups. Deaths are rare. The last one, 2009, though gorings and broken bones are common. 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
6: That heat's going to be out there for one more day.
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7: With your Twin Cities weather, I'm meteorologist Brandon Bormans. Maybe some patchy fog early, otherwise sunny and very warm with highs near 90. Even warmer on Sunday with highs in the lower 90s. That's your latest forecast on Twin Cities News Talk, AM 1130. Currently, it's 78.
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21: 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Joe's a certified financial planner, fiduciary, and a contributor to the Wall Street Journal, and has nearly 25 years of helping people just like you. 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And now, here's your host, Joe Lucy.
22: I'll bet that you have been socking away money in the IRAs and 401ks or any of these other IOUs, as I like to call them, the 403Bs, TSPs, some kind of retirement account getting ready to retire. Now, your contributions to these accounts are pretty much off limits to Uncle Sam to a certain point. See, somewhere along the way comes a screeching halt, and that's usually at about age 73. This is when the required minimum distributions are going to kick in. It's when the government is going to say you've been deferring your money way too long, and it's time to start forcing you to take some of that out. You're going to start withdrawing the money from these IRAs and 401ks, and it's going to happen each and every year. Now, most of us may not realize it until it's too late, but these withdrawals, the forced distributions, can trigger an avalanche of taxes that can impact your retirement plans. I'm Joe Lucy, certified financial planner. With me this morning, Dylan Malberg. We're broadcasting right out of our St. Louis Park office studio, and I want to thank you for joining us here this morning on Secure Retirement Radio. See, if you have a traditional 401k IRA, it's going to be a great program for you today, and you're going to want to make sure that you don't miss a minute. You've probably heard of these RMDs or required distributions and may not have even given them much thought. See, if you're in your 50s or your 60s and you hope to retire anytime soon, you'll save a ton of money and a slew of headaches down the road if you start to think about how these RMDs are going to impact your retirement in the future. So coming up in our first segment here, Dylan, let's talk a little about the important things that everybody's going to want to know about RMDs, how they work, and how you want to start thinking about bringing these into a Well, comprehensive retirement plan.
0: Well, good morning, Joe.
22: Good morning, Joe.
0: Well, and these required minimum distributions, also referred to commonly as RMDs. Now, you know, if we just define what these are, what they are mandatory withdrawals that you have to take out of the tax-deferred accounts, so think the 401ks, IRAs, thrift savings plans, deferred comp, so on and so forth, 403Bs. And that starts at age 73, and then if you're born after 1960, you get to wait until you're 75, and these continue at basically every year until, well, either the accounts are all or empty or you pass away. And while these required minimum distributions, so they have to come out every single year. Now, this is regardless of whether the stock market is up or down. This is regardless of whether you even need the money or not. And I guess on the surface, Joe, it looks like the IRS is doing you a favor, or maybe this isn't that big of a deal, but this can really get a snowball. This chain reaction can happen where, well, you could be paying higher taxes, higher tax brackets, higher Medicare premiums. You could be potentially locking in investment losses if the market isn't cooperating in some of these years. There's a lot of things that can happen if you don't start planning around these required minimum distributions.
22: Well, you know, Dylan, if you're just joining us here on Secure Retirement Radio, or if this is the first episode you've ever heard, you know that we oftentimes repeat what many of us are thinking as we start to look forward to retirement. I'll bet that there's not a one of you that are joining us here today that are not hoping to retire comfortably, whether you are looking at retirement in the next 20 years, 5 years, maybe you're already retired. The primary objective of this retirement is to retire comfortably. Now, I know from doing this for some time, the largest concern for many retirees is how to spend confidently. How do I take this money back out of this money that's been set aside and know that if I'm going to spend some money in my 60s, that I'm not going to wish I had it back at 73, 75? We also know that you likely appreciate the opportunity to spend or be taxed consciously, morally, ethically, legally. If I can reduce the amount of taxation that I will pay over my lifetime, my money doesn't even have to work as hard as it might as I'm trying to just accumulate the wealth. We want to spend confidently, pay taxes consciously, and of course, making sure that the investment portfolios are invested intentionally to support these two most important areas. Now, there's several ages that many of us are probably aware of as we started to set aside money in these retirement accounts. The IOUs, as I call them, the 401ks, the 403bs, the thrift savings plans. If you had an income of $100,000, you voluntarily took maybe 10% of that. You put $10,000 aside in this account. Now, the opportunity was that this allowed you to only be taxed at today's dollars at $90,000. And we set aside this money, and through the wonders of compounding, the accounts have started to grow. And they've gotten to some numbers in many cases that are far more than we ever thought they might even get to. But what many of us don't think about is we're transitioning from wealth accumulation in our 40s and 50s to a, how am I going to take this back and make it tax efficient? Is that while the IRS allows us to start tapping into these IRAs as early as 59 and a half, many of us won't at that point. I'm not so sure. See, understanding that the average retiree, if there's a median life expectancy somewhere around 77, and I wait till 75 until I start taking this out, the government is actually licking their chops. They realize that for just a couple years, if you're married, you might be being taxed as a joint tax filer. But there's two other taxes or tax traps I want you to think about as we discuss these distributions. One is what I call the widow's penalty. We know that if a married filing joint couple, if one of us were to pass on, I'll bet you that everything in those retirement accounts you want to pass on to your surviving spouse. You want to do that so that they can continue to provide for the comfortable retirement on their own. But what we don't necessarily appreciate until it's way too late is that a widow, a widower, a single tax filer pays, in many cases, twice the tax at the same amount of income, but yet the required distribution will remain the same. Used to be back in the old days, Dylan, we'd talk about leaving this money to our kids someday. Defer it as long as you can and then let them stretch it out over 30, 40 years, their life expectancy, and all that came to an abrupt stop not that long ago. See, the IRS isn't stupid as they push off the required distribution date. They're actually quite savvy. They realize that most retirees are not going to necessarily follow a proactive plan on how to reasonably pay taxes on these accounts on their own. They're going to default to the IRS's plan. The IRS realizes that if they can optimize, maximize the distributions, and they get taxed much higher. Now, there's a lot of tax we'll be talking about in this program. It's not just the income taxes that you pay as I take this money out. It could be additional taxes around your investments. It could be hidden taxes like the additional premiums that you might have to pay on your Medicare. As we go through today's program on Secure Time Radios, we talk about all the potential pitfalls, these mistakes we've seen along the way here at Secure Retirement Radio in over 30 years of working with families just like you that are getting ready to retire. What you'll realize is that if I continue down the path of being on the government plan, I know everybody's saying this is a gift. We're going to wait till 73 or 75. Join us here today and understand that may not necessarily be the best program for you. We want to understand that each and every one of us, as I set aside this money into this deferred account, we actually were purchasing into a business proposition with two partners. One we're going to call Fed. The other, if you stay here in the Twin Cities, is Minnesota. And if we don't understand how we can pay off these business partners, we maybe end up trapped into a situation where what we thought was an individual account, we find out way too late that it's really a joint account with the IRS. And the taxes that we will pay on this money can be a whole lot more than you thought. There's some good news. By implementing some simple retirement tax planning strategies, by understanding that if we start to incorporate the tax planning early in retirement and bring that in with the portfolio management, we can substantially reduce, morally, ethically, legally, the amount of money that these business partners of ours are going to receive.

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2: Taxes. He hates taxes, and he's here to show you how you could pay fewer taxes in retirement. Welcome back to Secured Retirement Radio with Joe Lucy.
0: All right, to quote Forbes magazine here, they called required minimum distributions the IRS's version, well, of a weapon of mass destruction. I just brought you back to the Ronnie Reagan days, right? And it's for good reason, because they can trigger an avalanche of taxes, not only on your IRAs and 401ks, but it can then be in other areas that may not necessarily be on the surface. One of these areas could be around your Social Security benefits. It can be around your investment income. It could even be around the amount of premiums that you'll be paying for your health insurance. But it could even cause you to end up paying far more in taxes down the road, as the money all has to be taxed someday. So welcome back to Secure Retirement Radio. I'm Joe Lucy. With me this morning, Dylan Malberg, and we're talking here about five critical RMD mistakes that we have seen over the years, and understanding these mistakes and how you can bring them into your retirement planning to avoid triggering an avalanche of future taxation in your retirement years when it's least expected or warranted. It's essential. So coming up in this segment here, how your RMDs can have a significant impact on the amount of taxes and how much of your Social Security you'll get to keep throughout your retirement.
1: Well, and that's the second mistake that we're going to discuss this morning on Secure Retirement Radio regarding the IRAs, 401ks, and the required minimum distributions around them. And, you know, we covered it, but just looking at it is every dollar that you take out of these retirement accounts, the traditional IRAs and 401ks, is going to be considered taxable. Now, this is also going to be true for most of your Social Security benefits and any other investment income. And if we look at those all just separately, it doesn't seem like a big deal. But when we put those together, Joe, I mean, you can end up with a higher tax bracket, paying even more taxes than maybe even when you were working. And that's what we end up calling this tax torpedo that's out there.
0: Well, it's a tax torpedo. It's also what I like to refer to as the grand illusion. I mean, we all set aside this money into these retirement accounts with the expectation we were doing the exact right thing. That we were told by our employer, we were told by our neighbors, we were told by our financial professional. We've been told by everybody that as you are in your earning years, you need to start taking as much of that income that you are receiving, the wages, and put them into this account and defer paying tax today. In fact, the money is going to compound. It's going to grow. And it's if I look at your 401k balance today versus a year ago, most of us have benefited from growth in these accounts. But Dylan, you're absolutely right. We need to start thinking of these as IOUs. We need to think of them as a deferred payment to a business partner we have, and we're going to call them the IRS. Not everybody might retire in Minnesota. We might be looking at one of the sunny states that doesn't tax us, or even South Dakota, I suppose. But every dollar that's in these accounts, every dollar will be taxed. It'll be taxed someday. It'll be taxed by you. It'll be taxed by you and your spouse if you're married. If not, it'll be taxed by a surviving spouse at a much higher rate than when the two of you were setting aside the money. Down the road, it could go to the kiddos. The kiddos will be taxed in as little as 10 years. But there's these other impacts around this that you were alluding to, Dylan. You say the IRS has a somewhat complex calculation that they call a provisional income to decide how much of our Social Security is going to be taxed as it comes to us in our checks every month. Give me a married couple with two Roth IRAs, none of these IOUs. They've gotten all of their money out of the IRAs and 401ks. They've repositioned them into a tax-advantaged account. Let's call it a Roth IRA for today's discussion, while there are other solutions as well. If I got two Roth IRAs and I have two Social Security benefits that for a married couple these days can be $70,000, $80,000, even $90,000, it's not always about how much money you need to live on. It's sometimes how much of that money is going to be taxed. Two Roth IRAs, two Social Security benefits, I can live on $150,000 a year with the distributions from a Roth IRA, and I will never have to file another tax return. Now, if I look at a different way of planning my taxation, and so I'm planning around my retirement, I'm focusing only on the products themselves, I may miss a very critical point here. Because while you can take your money out at 59 and a half, and we all know as this money comes out of these retirement accounts, we're going to be taxed at whatever tax rate we're in. What we may not be aware of is that the amount of taxable income that hits your tax return in addition to the Social Security benefits can have a difference of how much of your Social Security by itself is even being taxed. Now, this provisional income number that if you sit down with a member of the team here, you go through a TaxSmart retirement savings analysis, we can share with you exactly what your provisional income is. And even more important, we can start to project what it'll look like down the road. And that's where the real tax planning comes. We can sit down with our CPA. The CPA would probably give you this number. But if I'm not looking at the number because I'm retiring at 62, I'm going to defer Social Security to, let's call it full retirement age, 67. We don't even find out how much of the taxes we're going to be paying on the Social Security benefit until we're already in the middle of it. If we painted ourselves in the corner, if we have not started to look at proactively reducing the amount of money that's never been taxed, the one that has that business partner, and start to take, and even if you just chip away at it and putting it into tax-free accounts, then we might be missing the best opportunity that we've ever had to control how much money we're going to pay in taxes. There's two things that are certain in life. We know that there's taxes. The amount of taxes you'll pay throughout your retirement is somewhat voluntary if you really think about it. There's also debt. That one's hard to avoid. But what occurs somewhere down the road, when it could be way too late, is that we pass on all of our retirement accounts to somebody that now will pay our full taxation on these accounts, and it could be at a much higher rate. It generally is. I can share with you hundreds and families that have been able to retire in a 12% tax bracket quite comfortably with $120,000 a year of income, only to find out down the road that the surviving spouse is now paying 24. It's an 83% increase. Maybe you say, well, Joe, I'm in a much higher income than that. We're going to spend more than that. Okay, let's take the family that's living on 250. They're probably in the 24% tax bracket. By ignoring the RMDs, they might find themselves into a 32, or that widow's penalty kicks in. And then, you know, our children, it's the money's for us, right? But the children will oftentimes end up paying it over 10 years. And that can be a burdensome as well. See, I believe most advisors think the number one role is to focus on the products alone. Now, whether that's a mutual fund, an ETF, an individual stock portfolio, whether that's an insurance product, maybe you thought an annuity sounded like a good idea. Whatever the composition of these portfolios are, if I'm making decisions around them but not bringing in the future taxation around them, well, that's when you end up paying tens of thousands, hundreds of thousands of dollars more than you necessarily have to.
1: Well, and I think coming back to just a couple of things that you said there, Joe, is if we're going to start to plan around these required minimum distributions, how they're going to impact your Social Security and how that gets taxed, the best time to start planning around them is, well, before you file for Social Security, and well, I would argue today is the best time to start planning around them. But doesn't necessarily mean if you've already filed for Social Security and you want to address these plan, this look-forward tax planning, now's still the best time to do that. We just have an extra hurdle that we have to work through here to unpaint you out of the corner that you're kind of in here. And so I guess really what we're looking at this morning is, regardless of the situation, if you're in a spot where you hit RMD age or you file for Social Security and end up paying more tax than you thought, there's always an opportunity to look at what can we do to start adjusting how these sources of income are going to hit your tax return throughout retirement. And the sooner you start addressing it, the sooner that this tax savings just keeps rolling for you. And over a period of years, you can really see the difference that it's going to make for you in your retirement.
0: If you'd like to see what the true value of bringing in some financial planning advice to your retirement could be, then I encourage you to demand from the professionals that you work with, look for tax planning analysis. Have them show you more than just a graph that says that you have a certain amount of probability of spending so much money per year that you have a high probability of not running out. Ask for more than that. Ask them how much the savings would be if we accelerate the amount of money that we move into a Roth IRA or even what we take out. Ask them what the difference would be if I take it as a trickle. See, you want to know these different numbers, or if you just stay with a regular plan that says I'm going to follow what the IRS says, and at 73 or 75, I'm going to start taking the money out. I'm going to take out somewhere between 4 and 5%. It'll grow into your 90s at close to 10 of the account balance from the year before, knowing that that's going to hit my tax return just because that's the way it was always positioned, right? We did the right thing at the time. We put our money aside and we didn't pay the tax on a certain amount of our wages to put it into an account that we knew we would detax that somewhere down the road. That's that IOU. I know that I've got a partner on these plans. And some of us have put together some really fancy calculations to show us how much or where break even is if I start to reposition and pay some tax today on those dollars that I wouldn't necessarily have to. And we make assumptions around taxes. Now, think about your future taxes. We got $39 trillion in debt. If you're in the camp that we can only, that we can get out of this debt as a nation by growing the GDP alone, well, I don't think that's going to be the case. If we don't think the taxes are going to go up down in the future, and if we don't bring that into our plan, if we aren't bringing the tax planning into the plan, it's the safest and easiest way that I know that you can grow your net worth. We all know how compounding returns have worked in our portfolios. We see what happens when the markets continue to grow. But what about compounding tax savings? 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
0: He's Dylan Malberg, and I'm Joe Lucy. 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
19: With your Twin Cities weather, I'm meteorologist Brandon Bormans. Maybe some patchy fog early, otherwise sunny and very warm with highs near 90. Even warmer on Sunday with highs in the lower 90s. That's your latest forecast on Twin Cities News Talk, AM 1130. It's 80 degrees at our studios.
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26: U.S. to Iran concerning the Strait of Hormuz.
27: Per Axios, U.S. officials want Iran to publicly acknowledge the strait is open, commit to stopping attacks on commercial vessels, and recognize that shipping lanes will remain open without tolls.
26: Fox's Madeline Rivera, this as Iran's supreme leader vows revenge for the death of his father. Parts of Missouri are hoping to dry out.
28: They saw in some of those communities on the high end as much as 1 foot of rain for Thursday. Thursday really into Friday when all that was coming down. We're still tracking a risk of some flooding as we move through the weekend. Now that's shifted a little farther off towards the east.
26: Fox meteorologist Adam Klotz, hundreds of people have been rescued, a state of emergency declared in Missouri. 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
2: 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You betcha. And Joe Lucy can show you how. Welcome back to Secured Retirement Radio.
0: So let's imagine this scenario for just a moment. You're 74 years old. There's an unexpected stock market correction. Something we couldn't foresee. It happened out of nowhere like they usually do. And your investments, well, they drop like a rock. But because your required minimum distributions kicked in last year, are you aware that you could be forced to sell these investments at a huge loss, eliminating the possibility that the portfolio could recover? And to top it off, you never needed the money in the first place. So you've essentially locked in losses that can jeopardize what otherwise was a well-thought-through retirement planning strategy. So welcome to Secure Retirement Radio. I'm Joe Lucy. With me, Dylan Malberg. And on today's program here, what we're doing is we're going through 5 critical RMD mistakes. By understanding these mistakes, not only can you avoid triggering an avalanche of taxes, but you could actually free yourself to a more comfortable retirement by eliminating tax risk altogether. So coming up in this segment here, why RMDs, the required minimum distributions, and when I bring that together with the sequence of returns of the portfolios that you're counting on, how these two can be a perfect storm and create a deadly combination jeopardizing what you're able to spend throughout your retirement years.
1: Well, and if we look at what the sequence of returns risk is, and that happens when there's a significant market correction, or even maybe it's a bear market that happens the first few years of your retirement. So you combine the investment losses in the portfolio with your need to take out the money, and this can have the detrimental effects to your retirement over long periods of time. And I know that there's probably a handful of, you know, listeners this morning on Secure Retirement Radio that, well, I don't need to necessarily access my retirement funds because I have, you know, made other good decisions around Social Security and pensions, or maybe you just don't necessarily need to take the money out in your 60s or even into your 70s. Well, Joe, that's why we're talking about this required minimum distribution, because whether you need the money or not, you're going to get to an age 73 to 75, where whether you need it or not, you're going to have to take the money out, pay the tax on it, and you have to sell those investments to take the money out regardless of what kind of market conditions we're in. And if you find yourselves early on in this required minimum distribution, age limits in your mid to late 70s, you could find yourself locking a lot of losses in the portfolios that could have long-term effects to ultimately what you get for your retirement assets.
0: You know, Dylan, whenever we do a program here about RMDs and required minimum distributions, and we start to combine that with sequence of returns risk, and you hear Joe Lucy start talking about how terrible these investments have been. I don't need to necessarily say that the IRAs have been a bad investment. They clearly have been beneficial to many of our net worth statements. But understand that there's really two net worth statements that as I transition to retirement that I might want to think about. You see, the one is the one that I would give to my banker. I'm looking to purchase a place down in Florida. I'm going to take out a loan. Interest rates are still fairly okay. I'm going to provide them some financials. I'm going to let them know what my net worth is. And I'm going to prove to them that this purchase is well within my means. And that's exactly what a balance sheet is. And when we think of our IRAs, the 401ks, the 403bs, most of us are going to give that personal financial statement to our banker. And we're not going to say, here's what it's worth if I had to pay tax on it. We're going to say, here's what it's worth as a snapshot today. There's another balance sheet I'd like you to start to consider bringing into retirement planning. If you want to retire comfortably, we want to get our arms around how much money we're going to be paying over time. See, we recognize that if I have $1 million in my retirement account, then it's all in an IRA. It's never been taxed. It's been growing tax deferred. I'm unable to take all of that out without losing a big portion of it to Uncle Sam. Now, depending on how fast it comes out and where it's at, but we can say that somewhere between 30 and 50% of that is going to evaporate overnight. We're counting on how much money we have in our net worth statement, but the reality is that these instruments of savings are different than most other accounts you have. The amount that you actually get to spend is not what you thought it was. Have you ever been in a situation where you thought you were doing exactly the right thing? In fact, everybody you knew was telling you that this is the best way to grow and get ready for retirement. Or a situation where you thought you were doing the right thing only to find out that the consequences were different than you thought they were going to be. Here's a personal situation. Many of you that have been listening to me know that my son has now graduated high school, getting ready for college. He's moving on to a next area. It's so exciting to watch as he is doing this. But when he was born, he weighed less than a bag of sugar. He was 3 pounds and 15 ounces. He was at one of the NICU babies. And today he's grown into quite somebody that I'm very proud of and excited for his future. But there was a point when my wife came to me when he was about 2, and she said, here's the thing, Joe. I'm going to go down. I'm going to go visit some college friends. I'm going to be gone overnight, but he is all yours. And don't you dare let anything happen to him. She was very nervous. One of the first overnight trips, you know, without... And she said, don't you dare be late to pick them up at the daycare facility at 6 o'clock, because every minute they're going to just bleed us dry because you get paid these huge penalties. I never thought 6 o'clock was going to be a problem. In fact, my plans were, because I had the right intentions, I was going to take a full day of this. I decided I was going to show up at the daycare facility at 11:30. Now, understand that the facility was trying to explain, Mr. Lucy, you don't want to do this. See, at 11:30, we're just about to roll out lunch. And then after that, he's going to take a short nap. Why don't you come back in about 90 minutes and he'll be ready to go. I had nothing to do with it. See, my intentions were to spend the entire day. This is going to be quality time. We had a lot of things going on. I thought to make it a little easier, we'd even skip lunch and we'd just have some Cheez-Its and some fruit roll-ups or something, and maybe an ice cream cone. Or any of you that have ever had a 2-year-old know that if they have missed their nap, if they haven't eaten, the terrible twos are far more likely to happen, and that's exactly what happened. We thought we had a plan in place, and it blew up. Now, I think about doing the right thing. What we want to do is we want to get as much money set aside, but what we ignored is that there is consequences of putting it all into a retirement account, and that's that it's all going to be taxed someday. You remember that Disney flick? It was Beauty and the Beast. For me to resolve the terrible twos, I just simply had to put that into the camcorder or the VCR and watch one of these videos. And he took his nap, and we had fed him a little bit too. And that solved the solution. But in that movie is an important scene where the villagers are all together. They got their torches. They got their pitchforks. And, of course, this movie is about the damsel that gets taken away by this monster. And the villagers all decide at once there's only one thing they can do to solve or eliminate this problem. They got to kill the beast. When we think about putting aside our money in these retirement accounts, they've been growing tax deferred. They've grown to nice amounts. But if we recognize or we don't recognize right away that we need to bring in the amount of taxes we'll be paying on that, and if we don't put together our strategy, we're going to be under somebody else's strategy, and that's the IRS. And I've never seen where the IRS's strategy works better than our own. If you want to kill the beast, schedule what we call a tax smart goal session. It's just a visit with one of the fiduciary advisors here where we will explore with you and share with you some information that you may not be aware of. 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And better yet, it even allows you to require less performance out of those portfolios to receive the same kind of income returns. 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
10: Bill, why is my eye twitching? 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Where's my phone?
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10: 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We do that. And I still need to know why my poop's been green.
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5: Welcome back to Scary Retirement Radio. You know, there are two critical ages when you think of your retirement accounts. One of those is at 59, in some situations as early as 55, but this is when you can start to withdraw that money without that 10% penalty. There's another critical age. It happens at 73. Now, if you're born 1960 or later, it's going to be 75, but this is when required minimum distributions come in. You might have heard of them, but you haven't much given them too much thought. See, these mandatory withdrawals are so far down the road that it's really not much to really worry about yet. But if ignoring them altogether in your retirement planning, it could be the biggest threat you could have in your future. See, all these hard-earned savings have never been taxed. The IRAs, the 401ks, the 403bs, I call them your IOUs. And once they are required to come out, they can have a significant impact of about how much more money you're going to have and how much more money you'll be taxed in your retirement year. So welcome back to Secure Retirement Radio. I'm Joe Lucy. I got with me Dylan Malberg, and we are broadcasting this Independence Day weekend right out of our office studios in St. Louis Park. We're talking here about five critical RMD mistakes. Why? Because by eliminating each and every one of these mistakes, you can have more freedom of what your retirement's going to look like. And that is really the purpose and, I guess, the theme of our weekend here. So coming up in this final segment, why RMDs can play a pivotal role on your withdrawals in retirement, plus should you even consider, or how would you consider, bringing in Roth IRA planning into the current planning that you've been doing up to this point?
6: Well, and if you look at the RMDs and really having them, the mistake is not having a plan on how you're going to withdraw them. And really what we have to look at is everything in retirement planning is connected, which is, as we talk about RMDs, we then talk about taxes. And then we're talking taxes, and now we're talking about withdrawal strategy, because if we don't, you could find yourself paying, you know, higher taxes, more taxes on your investment or Social Security income, and even higher Medicare premiums. So making sure you have a plan on how you're going to take the money out of these retirement accounts, whether before required minimum distribution age or after, is going to be key to make sure you're not making any critical mistakes around this topic of retirement planning.
5: You know, Dylan, in the last segment, I tried to bring together this analogy about doing what we thought was the right thing, but not getting the consequence or having consequences arise out of the decisions we were making that we weren't aware of. You've heard me talk about what we call the grand illusion. It says that we all were under the same program. Let's put aside as much money as we can. Let's defer taking as much wages as we had. Let's sacrifice buying a bigger house, getting a new car, whatever that was, the trip to Disney World. Knowing that by saving the money today, that was supposed to be the right thing to do because we would never really have to worry about taking the money out. And when we did, it's okay to pay a little tax because we'd be at a lower rate. But that's not the way this works. See, if you don't have a strategy on how to take your money out today, well, then sooner or later, you'll be under a different strategy. But that'll be the strategy that was already pre-designed by the federal government. Well, and maybe a little Minnesota planning as well. There's two risks when it comes to taxes. There's the situational risk, and then there is the legislative risk. It doesn't take much for me to have a discussion with a family member that's in our

0: office looking for some retirement planning to everybody to agree quite quickly that with $39 trillion in debt, without something substantial changing this, that we are going to see higher tax rates down the road. But don't ignore the situational risk. If you don't have a plan on how to take this money out, how to position it and reposition it into something that won't be taxed in the road, yes, you get to pay a little bit more tax today, but if we aren't looking at the impact of what happens to the amount of money and how it gets distributed, if I pass it on to my spouse, that they may be paying twice as much tax on the same amount of withdrawals than we were having when we were married filing joint, or what my kiddos are going to pay in taxes down the road, well then you are under a plan that's been put in place by Uncle Sam. I know a lot of us are excited because they keep on pushing off this required minimum distribution age, but that is not a reason to wait. The reason to be proactive today is by the sooner that you eliminate the impact of the federal government's taxation on these accounts, the sooner you'll have the freedom to retire as comfortably as possible. It's been a fun year getting up to July 4th and the 250th anniversary or birthday of our great nation. Want you to be able to enjoy the freedom that the money has that was set aside for you. We threw a bunch of tea into the Boston Harbor at one point to revolt against taxation. If you want the freedom to know what you can do with your retirement plans, you don't even have to go to Boston for this. Just schedule a visit with our team members here at Secure Retirement, and we'll show you how to throw your own Boston Tea Party. To get your own.
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2: Military on the move. I'm Pam Puso, Fox News. A U.S. fleet led by two aircraft carriers is traveling near Iran following days of renewed fighting. Forces are gathering as President Trump issues a deadline for Tehran to publicly renounce attacks in the Strait of Hormuz.
3: The U.S. maintains Iran violated the MOU when it attacked ships transiting through the Strait of Hormuz. To get confidence that Iran is serious about a peace deal, U.S. officials reportedly want Iran to admit they made a mistake. Per Axios, U.S. officials want Iran to publicly acknowledge the strait is open, commit to stopping attacks on commercial vessels, and recognize that shipping lanes will remain open without tolls. U.S. officials have insisted part of the problem with reaching a long-lasting agreement is that the leadership structure in Iran is fragmented, and there are hardliners who are pushing for aggressive action.
2: Fox's Madeline Rivera. The warning comes amid reports of a new Iranian plot to assassinate President Trump. Missouri is under a state of emergency after catastrophic flash flooding. Fox Weather's Jane Minar is in Ironton.
4: As of last night, as operations came to a close, we have now confirmed 351 people have been rescued here in Reynolds County, all safely. 200 of those rescues were children from Camp Tomsock. Those children, around 2:30 in the morning on Friday, had to be moved up to the dining hall. It's a camp that sits right along the shores of the Black River, and that water came quickly. Now, thankfully, the campers are all safe. They were all, in fact, bused back to the St. Louis metro area as of last night. But in order to get out of the camp, they had to be choppered out.
2: Rescue efforts continuing. 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
9: With your Twin Cities weather, I'm meteorologist Brandon Bormans. Maybe some patchy fog early, otherwise sunny and very warm with highs near 90. Even warmer on Sunday with highs in the lower 90s. That's your latest forecast on Twin Cities News Talk, AM 1130. It's 80 degrees at our studios.
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29: Welcome into the Weekend Dive. I'm Rory O'Neill. Global affairs were front and center this week for President Trump, who traveled to Turkey for a NATO summit. Our correspondent, John Decker, is there in Ankara. He's the host of the White House Briefing Room podcast. Now, John, the president has had a complicated relationship with NATO. He convinced member nations to increase their defense spending, but he says he's disappointed that they're not doing more to support the military strikes in Iran. That's part of the reason why this meeting was so important.
0: Well, it was important. And the president landed in Ankara, Turkey, critical of NATO, critical of NATO countries, called them out by name, UK, France, Germany, Italy, Spain. He said he wouldn't even have come to the NATO summit had it not been for the fact that it's in Turkey and the invitation of the host, President Erdogan, with whom he has a very strong relationship. So that was on day one of the NATO summit, not a good start. And then on day two, things changed. I mean, by the time the president had his press conference at the conclusion of this summit, the president spoke about love in the room, and the president indicated that there's complete unity within the NATO defense alliance.
29: Things heated up with Iran while the president was taking part in that NATO summit. But I mean, it's tough because one day he's there at the conference saying Iranian leaders are scum and the MOU is dead. But then he's on Air Force One coming home saying, oh, they're desperate for a deal. I don't know how to follow things.
0: Well, it's head turning and head spinning, you know, because the president can say one thing one day and something else another day. But, you know, what is clear is that as things stand right now, the conflict is back on. There is no temporary peace. There's no interim peace. The MOU, as the president said, that memorandum of understanding signed 3 weeks ago, is null and void. And we know that the president has ordered military strikes for two consecutive days now in Iran. So the war is back on. Diplomacy is going to take a back seat for now to this military operation.
29: And every story about a new military strike or the potential of a new deal makes oil prices go up or down. The markets do the same. It's tough to follow.
0: Well, who knows? But we do know that oil markets, financial markets do not like uncertainty. And a war is the definition of uncertainty. And it makes it very difficult for a company that's trying to move cargo or trying to move oil through the Strait of Hormuz to confidently move that cargo or oil. And as a result, it is going to impact oil prices. There's no doubt about it. Oil prices shot up by 6% when the president announced that the MOU is dead. And they went up a little bit more with the announcement by Central Command that the conflict has now begun once again.
29: Now, on the positive side of this NATO summit, the meeting with President Zelensky from Ukraine. Boy, you compare that to that Oval Office meeting in February of last year when you don't have any cards, all that stuff. These two look downright chummy this week in Turkey.
0: Let me explain. I'm going to explain the way the president thinks and the reason for that change in attitude. The president, quite frankly, likes winners. And he sees in President Zelensky a winner. He sees that Ukraine is doing well. And he wants to be with a winner. And for all of those reasons, the president feels very comfortable with President Zelensky. He's praised him for his leadership, and he's praised Ukraine for what they've been able to do with their impressive drone technology and really going on the offensive against Russia.
29: And then saying that Ukraine would be allowed to manufacture Patriot defensive missiles on their own. I think the president said he hadn't told the U.S. maker of those missiles this news yet, but that's significant.
0: That is significant because those Patriot missiles are the ultimate in technology. They can shoot down a missile. They can shoot down a drone. They are very good at protecting civilian areas. And that's what Russian President Putin seems to be going after on a daily basis. Civilian areas in Ukraine.
29: Right, because those are defensive weapons.
0: The Patriot missile is a defensive weapon. That is correct. It is used defensively as a shield against incoming strikes coming from missiles or from drones.
29: But as you said, when this conference began, it was interesting because the president said, I don't want to be here. And then it goes right to one of those hot button issues that bothers NATO almost more than any other, Greenland, and whether or not the U.S. should be taking over Greenland. That's just one of those things that the president is never going to make any headway on taking control of Greenland.
0: He's never going to make any headway on that. I think that Denmark, which controls that territory, has made that clear. They've said in no uncertain terms, it's not for sale. The residents of Greenland say they don't want to be a part of U.S. territory. So it's going to be one of those frustrations, you know, where the president doesn't get what he wants in regards to that. The people of Denmark, the people of Greenland, have no problem with the U.S. developing and establishing as many military bases on Greenland as they wish. So perhaps that's the plan B for the president as it relates to Greenland. But having said that, the president always talks about having it be a possession of the United States, part of American territory.
29: You know, President Trump flew to that NATO conference to Turkey in the brand new Air Force One, but part of his trip home was on the old girl, the older plane that we used to call Air Force One, because apparently of some security concerns. And you may have a special take on this story.
0: Well, I do. The reason why this story really became a story is because of me. So we were waiting, we being the White House press corps and others who were covering the president's presidential news conference, waiting for that to take place. And the president, while we waited, put out a social media post. And in that social media post, he indicated that the new Air Force One would be flying ahead of the president to the UK so that service members, US service members in the UK could see it firsthand. That raises a lot of red flags for me. And I said out loud to my White House press colleagues, the reason behind this, I speculated, was because the Secret Service said in no uncertain terms to the president, you cannot fly that new plane. And the reason why is because of where he was. Ankara, Turkey is just 1,000 miles from Tehran. An Iranian missile, a long-range Iranian missile, has a range of 2,500 miles. There's no way that the Secret Service would allow the new Air Force One to be put in harm's way of Iran. And that's the reason why this swap was made. The new plane, Rory, does not have all the security bells and whistles of the old plane. It can't refuel in the air. There are other security measures that this plane does not have. And so as a result, this plane that he just took delivery of the other week was sent ahead of the president, and the president flew in the old plane, the backup. He flew from Ankara, Turkey, direct to the UK, then swapped planes for the new Air Force One out of harm's way, of course, when he's flying across the Atlantic to make the trip back to Washington, D.C. And you may wonder, well, how did it make its way into the presidential news conference? Well, I was telling my speculation to a New York Post reporter who ran with it. He got called upon at the press conference. And by the way, he called me brilliant for my speculation as to why this plane was swapped out before the president flew back home.
29: That's our brilliant White House correspondent, John Decker, the host of the White House Briefing Room podcast. John, thanks so much for your time there from Ankara, Turkey.
0: Thank you, Rory. I appreciate it. Talk to you real soon.
29: Still ahead, we go to Russia to talk to an American astronaut about to blast off to the space station. And next, Senate intrigue. One candidate drops out. Another veteran is MIA. As the Weekend Dive continues, I'm Rory O'Neill.
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30: Hey, President of the United States, I'm the first American Congress.
29: Hard to hear, but that's President Benjamin Harrison in 1889. It is the oldest surviving recording of an American president. From fireside chats to weekly radio addresses, primetime speeches, online streams, and social media clips, American presidents have long been media savvy. In December 1940, President Franklin Delano Roosevelt delivered his Arsenal of Democracy speech in one of those fireside chats, warning against being isolationist and abandoning allies in their time of need.
23: Let us no longer blind ourselves to the undeniable fact that the evil forces which have crushed and undermined and corrupted so many others are already within our own gates. Your government knows much about them, and every day is ferreting them out. Their secret emissaries are active in our own and in neighboring countries. They seek to stir up suspicion and dissension, to cause internal strife. They try to turn capital against labor and vice versa. They try to reawaken long slumbering racial and religious enmities which should have no place in this country. They are active in every group that promotes intolerance. They exploit for their own ends our own natural abhorrence of war. These trouble breeders have but one purpose. It is to divide our people, to divide them into hostile groups, and to destroy our unity and shatter our will to defend ourselves. There are also American citizens, many of them in high places, who unwittingly, in most cases, are aiding and abetting the work of these agents. I do not charge these American citizens with being foreign agents, but I do charge them with doing exactly the kind of work that the dictators want done in the United States. These people not only believe that we can save our own skins by shutting our eyes to the fate of other nations. Some of them go much further than that. They say that we can and should become the friends and even the partners of the Axis powers. Some of them even suggest that we should imitate the methods of the dictatorships. But Americans never can and never will do that.
29: At the end of his term, Harry Truman spoke of his accomplishments.
0: Regardless of your politics, whether you are Republican or Democrat, your fate is tied up with what is done here in this room. The president is president of the whole country. We must give him our support as citizens of the United States. He will have mine, and I want you to give him yours. I suppose that history will remember my term in office as the years when the Cold War began to overshadow our lives. I have had hardly a day in office that has not been dominated by this all-embracing struggle, this conflict between those who love freedom and those who would lead the world back into slavery and darkness. And always in the background, there has been the atomic bomb. But when history says that my term of office saw the beginning of the Cold War, it will also say that in those 8 years, we have set the course that can win it. We have succeeded in carving out a new set of policies to attain peace. Positive policies. Policies of world leadership. Policies that express faith in other free people. We have averted World War III up to now, and we may already have succeeded in establishing conditions which can keep that war from happening as far as... These are great and historic achievements that we can all be proud of. Think of the difference between our course now and our course 30 years ago. After the First World War, we withdrew from world affairs. We failed to act in concert with other peoples against aggression. We helped to kill the League of Nations, and we built up tariff barriers that strangled world trade. This time, we avoided those mistakes. We helped to found and sustain the United Nations. We have welded alliances that include the greater part of the free world, and we've gone ahead with other free countries to help build their economies and link us all together in a healthy world trade. Think back for a moment to the 1930s and you will see the difference. The Japanese moved into Manchuria and free men did not act. The fascists moved into Ethiopia and we did not act. The Nazis marched into the Rhineland, into Austria, into Czechoslovakia, and free men were paralyzed for lack of strength and unity of will. Think about those years of weakness and indecision, and the World War II, which was their evil result. Then think about the speed and courage and decisiveness with which we have moved against the communist threat since World War II. The first crisis came in 1945 and 1946, when the Soviet Union refused to honor its agreement to remove its troops from Iran. Members of my cabinet came to me and asked if we were ready to take the risk that a firm stand involved. I replied that we were. So we took our stand. We made it clear to the Soviet Union that we expected them to honor their agreement. And the Soviet troops were withdrawn from Iran. Then, in early 1947, the Soviet Union threatened Greece and Turkey. The British sent me a message saying they could no longer keep their forces in that area. Something had to be done at once, or the Eastern Mediterranean would be taken over by the communists. On March 12th, I went before the Congress and stated our determination to help the people of Greece and Turkey maintain their independence. Today, Greece is still free and independent, and Turkey is a bulwark of strength at a strategic corner of the world. Then came the Marshall Plan, which saved Europe, the heroic Berlin Airlift, and our military aid programs. We inaugurated the North Atlantic Pact, the Rio Pact, binding the Western Hemisphere together, and the defense pacts with countries of the far Pacific. Most important of all, we acted in Korea.
29: President Eisenhower left office with a different message.
2: We annually spend on military security alone more than the net income of all United States corporations. Now, this conjunction of an immense military establishment and a large arms industry is new in the American experience. The total influence, economic, political, even spiritual, is felt in every city, every state house, every office of the federal government. We recognize the imperative need for this development, yet we must not fail to comprehend its grave implications. Our toil, resources and livelihood are all involved. So is the very structure of our society. In the councils of government, we must guard against the acquisition of unwarranted influence, whether sought or unsought, by the military-industrial complex. The potential for the disastrous rise of misplaced power exists and will persist. We must never let the weight of this combination endanger our liberties or democratic processes.
29: Presidents Reagan, Obama, and Trump. As this Independence Day edition of the Weekend Dive continues, I'm Rory O'Neill.
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37: 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That's Iran.
0: Welcome back to The Weekend Dive. I'm Rory O'Neill. A new book just hitting store shelves this week called How the Democrats Screwed Bernie is about the 2016 Democratic primary for president. It comes from political strategist Tad Devine. Now, Tad, it's funny, even in the introduction to the book, you acknowledge, why do we need another book about the 2016 election? And you say, we do need one.
1: I do. And that's part of the reason I wrote the book. I mean, I think there are very important lessons. And the biggest lesson is that the Democratic Party should let the voters determine the outcome of elections instead of trying to influence them so much they can pick what candidate is going to be the nominee for what office. And I think that's what happened in 2016. And it's one of the reasons that we failed in the general election.
0: But what about this idea of maybe hijacking a party? Look, Donald Trump's Republican Party, very different from Ronald Reagan's Republican Party. Could you see a similar alternate kind of a shift among Democrats?
1: Well, hijacking a party, I guess, depends on your perspective. I mean, some people, for example, in the Democratic Party think it's being hijacked by the Democratic Socialists of America right now. Because they won a few elections in New York and Minnesota and elsewhere. That's not my perspective. My perspective is the Democratic Party should be a very big tent. We should welcome people in. And we shouldn't tell people, oh, go find your own party, because they'll do what Ralph Nader did in 2000. I worked for Al Gore, okay? And we could have used the, 2.5 million votes he got, okay? Right. Just in places like Florida, I think that would have helped a little bit. We would have got 538 more. That's all we needed, So, right. I think we've got to figure out how to build our party, not to take away from it.
0: But also in the book, I mean, is it really anything new? I mean, some headline, people in power don't want to give up power. There's got to be something new here.
1: Well, it may not be news, but it's real. I mean, the reality of the 2016 campaign is that the Democratic Party, the Democratic National Committee, was a wholly owned subsidiary of the Clinton campaign. They controlled it. And we know that. This isn't theory or conjecture. WikiLeaks released a bunch of emails. Now, listen, I'm not condoning the Russians dumping emails. I think that was a really bad thing. And Hillary Clinton said it was one of the reasons that she lost. But I think the big reason she lost was not the Russian emails or the Comey press conference or even her own difficulties with her emails at the State Department, which she says was the reason for her loss. I think she lost because it was a change election and she was not the change candidate. Trump was. Now, if he had run against Bernie, there would have been two of them, and I think Bernie would have beat him. So, so that's really what we've got to do as a party. We've got to fix the system. We've got to have a better system that gives voters more power and doesn't give power to elites and insiders in the Democratic Party.
0: At the time, there were all these rumblings. Oh, Hillary had Bernie shut down and, there were these maneuverings. But now there's actually a paper trail.
1: Well, there is a paper trail, and it took a while for it to come out. But I think, the things that I'm alleging in my book are not just allegations. I would submit that they are facts, because we've seen all the evidence. We know what happened. Debbie Wasserman Schultz had to resign at the Democratic National Convention because these emails were released, and there was no way to get around it. And, what I'm trying to convince people of is a couple of things. One, let's set up a system so the voters can make those decisions and can pick somebody, and two, let's recognize that the most powerful message for the Democratic Party right now is one that Bernie Sanders was talking about in 2016. America's economy is still rigged, and that rigged economy is held in place by a corrupt system of campaign finance. And if we can understand that, I think people will react to it, because I saw the way they reacted to it in 2016, and I don't think anything's changed.
0: Well, and you still had the system of superdelegates and the way people were locked down well in advance that really any challenger to the establishment never really had a chance at all.
1: Yeah, and listen, I explained that to Bernie, before he made the decision to run, because I had spent the entire decade of the 80s working for Jimmy Carter, Walter Mondale, and Michael Dukakis, okay, and doing the inside delegate work. I had been, trained as a lawyer, but I worked my way through those campaigns. So I knew the process very well because I had been a part of it for for a decade. And, you know, I explained that to him and, you know, basically said, listen, I don't see how you can beat her given this system. And we went back and forth. And finally, after a couple of hours of really struggling, and this is something I lay out in the book, you know, he explained to me that he was sick and tired. I'm not going to use the language of being a bencher. Okay. And, you know, and that really, to me, I understood the motivation. He wanted to take that message, which he had been delivering to a much smaller audience in Vermont, you know, to people, you know, on C-SPAN, you know, in the House of Representatives some years before that. And he wanted to bring it out to the nation. And he wanted to go through a process where he could run a credible campaign that would get him all the way from Iowa and New Hampshire to California. And we did that. And I think that message percolated in 2016, but the process stopped him from winning. But I think it's been percolating for 10 years. And listen, Donald Trump heard that message too. That's why he stole so much of it, okay? And started repeating things where Bernie was saying about the economy being rigged. Now, Trump's got his own version of it, which is terrible, okay? And he's xenophobic and racist and everything else. Now, to mention the incompetence of his presidency. But, you know, I think Bernie's message of, you know, standing for people, being on their side in the fights that matter to them, particularly the economic fights, their wages, their health care, you know, whether or not we're going to take on climate change and do it not just in terms of saving the earth, which is the ultimate challenge, but also building an economy around clean energy. Okay, you can't export clean energy jobs. Trump doesn't seem to understand that. So, you know, so I think these things are really relevant today. All the stuff we talked about then, and I hope the party will embrace them.
0: 10 years on, though, are things less centralized? Have things become so decentralized where now we're seeing these democratic socialists come up? I don't know. Could we get a repeat of what happened in 2016 now, or have things changed?
1: Well, we'll have to see. I wish I could say I was confident that everything's changed. Some small things have changed. And Bernie fought hard after the 2016 election to take away the vote from the superdelegates. But it's only on the first ballot. Okay, if that thing goes more than one ballot, they're going to be the group that decides the outcome. I'm arguing for a system that puts the power in the hands of voters, because if we want power in government, we need to empower the voters, not take it away from them.
0: You know, and you broke my heart in the book when you wrote that our democracy is not like Schoolhouse Rock that I treasured so much and taught me so much.
1: Well, that was, you know, honestly, I worked with a writer on this book. And while I wrote it, she helped me with a lot of things, particularly research and things. And she had the idea that, you know, because I was going through a lot of jargon about the delegates and the super PACs and dark money and all this other stuff. And she said, you know, her name is Marianne Sedgwick-Demajic. And Marianne said, listen, I think you need a chapter where you explain to people about all of these different technical things. We'll just break away from the book, explain, talk. Let's talk about dark money. What the hell is that? And, you know, what does it do? And so I said, that's great. And she, you know, mentioned Schoolhouse Rock. And, I thought that was a great idea. It turns out I talked to my kids. They all watched it. They all remembered. You know, they all started singing, I'm only a bill and I'm living here on Capitol Hill, you know? So yeah. I was like, well, okay, this is part of our story too. So, you know, I wrote that to try to help people get through the jargon in the middle, but because it's really important to understand these issues. These issues are at the heart of the problems of America today. I firmly believe that. And I know Bernie does, because he's been talking about it for 40 years.
0: Political strategist Tad Devine, the author of the new book, How the Democrats Screwed Bernie. Tad, thanks so much for your time.
1: Great to be with you. Appreciate it.
0: Next, we go to Russia to talk to the American astronaut on the verge of launching to the International Space Station as the Weekend Dive continues.
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44: Ah, 1971. It was a simpler time, a groovy time. Soul Train had just started chugging along. Everyone had a lava lamp for some reason. Weeble started to wobble, but as we all know, they don't fall down.
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44: Across the country, people were speaking up, and the more they did, the more they learned about the hidden underbelly of the most powerful law enforcement agency in the land. I'm Ed Helms, host of Snafu, Season 2, Medburg, the story of a daring heist that exposed J. Edgar Hoover's epic FBI snafu. 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
5: 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I'm Rory O'Neill. American astronaut Anil Menon is about to blast off on his first trip into space, a long-duration mission aboard the International Space Station for this medical doctor and Space Force colonel. Anil, there's that old story that in the moon race days, the U.S. spent a fortune developing a pen that could write upside down in zero G, while the Soviets, what they do? Well, they just use

0: data centers and lower mass to orbit and things. So they each lead to different outcomes, and I respect them both.
1: Now, you're a medical doctor as well, and there have been advancements in helping to diagnose astronauts in orbit. You know, sadly, a couple months ago, we had to have a crew come home early because of one of the astronauts had a medical episode. But are we getting any better at actually treating people still in space? That's going to be an important skill one day.
0: It's kind of this, you have a cycle of learning and research that gives you better ability to treat people. And you see that on the ground too, is how do you treat cancer better? How do you treat heart attacks better? Well, you need these research institutions that are doing clinical trials, using new drugs. And the same goes for space. So the ISS is really a platform to learn. So the more we are up there, we're sending people, we're learning about these diseases. We've published papers in the past 10 years that have shown things from new eye problems to a higher likelihood of having a clot in space. And these are things we didn't know 20 years ago. So now that we know that, we have the medications up there to treat some of those things, and we've learned a little bit about them to treat them. And we have new tools. We have very small ultrasounds and very powerful ultrasounds that we can send up there to look for these things. All of this is really going to be what launches us to the moon and having a moon base and a sustained presence there. Imagine we go to Mars. That's a 3-year mission. There is no way you send healthy people on a 3-year mission, or even just sit on Earth in a room without some medical problem happening. So it's an exciting time for medicine, because everything that we're discovering is completely new. And you don't see that a lot in medicine, where there's just a whole new disease process that no one has ever interacted before. And so I'm glad to be a part of it now. I'm even more excited for people who are joining down the road through medical school internships or getting involved in space medicine. It's a really cool field right now.
1: I do wonder, we'll talk a lot about American taxpayers and what they get, but you're someone who spent some time in Nepal and Mount Everest. And I'm wondering, do you see that as well, that what you could do could be helping some Sherpa in Nepal?
0: Yeah, absolutely. In fact, you know, it already is. If you think about the fact that NASA helped even SpaceX get started with some of the early Falcon launches and the Commercial Crew Resupply Program and Dragon, that helped develop their operational capability and launch cadence. And now the downstream output of that is a multi-trillion-dollar company with Starlink that can reach places like Nepal, where people might need to ask for telemedicine or help. So all these things kind of feed together. And I think without that, some of these initial efforts by us to push out into the unknown and to just put these long bets on really unlikely technologies, we wouldn't have like these rich resources that we have today. I think it's completely valuable, and it does affect people like in the most unreachable places in that one example. So it's an incredible thing for us to be undertaking.
1: You know, the space station is sort of moving into that zone of winding down operations in a few years. We had gotten some reports about some cracks in parts of the station. Does that alarm you? Do you think that's well in hand?
0: Yeah, luckily when those reports were coming out, I was here in Russia, and I got to meet the NASA team of engineers that were talking about it with Roscosmos and Energia. And just seeing the quality of those engineers, their belief in the mission and how hard they were working, it inspired me. And I've worked with a lot of great engineers over time, and these were in the top 1% of engineers kind of figuring out the forward problem. And they take it very seriously. So I know that I'm in good hands, and we are trying our best to figure out the best forward resolution of the problem. Going to space is not easy, and so we are... If it wasn't that, there would be something else that we'd have to solve. And so it is part of the process. And thankfully, the people working at NASA and the people working on these particular problems are truly solving the hardest problems that we face.
1: I'm sure you're getting plenty of advice, but, you know, your wife has also flown in space.

0: Has she given you specific Anina advice for this about what you may like or not like?
1: Oh yeah, she's great. She's given me like all my life advice, not just this. But I think specific to this mission, she's kind of like shared this philosophy and process of just being super organized about this precious time that I have in space. So I feel like I'm going into it with the best of intentions and like really ready to maximize every moment of it. Because, you know, I've dreamed about this my whole life. And so I feel very grateful for the opportunity. And I want to it to be meaningful to me and to everyone that's that could potentially benefit from it.
0: From Star City, Russia, that's American astronaut Anil Menon, who's about to make his first flight into space on a long-duration mission to the International Space Station. His liftoff is set for Tuesday. Anil, thanks so much for your time
2: people,
0: and best of luck.
2: Real stories.
1: Thank you. Bye-bye.
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8: Is going to continue to come down. We've got a frontal boundary that's just kind of draped across that region. A whole lot of humidity there, and these storms are just one after another after another. When you start to see these storms train, that is when these rainfall totals can start to get really high.
9: Fox meteorologist Adam Klotz, the National Weather Service, continuing to warn of heavy rain and possible flash flooding across the Mississippi, Tennessee, and Ohio valleys all throughout the weekend. At least 15 Indian tourists are dead. This after a sightseeing boat capsized near Vietnam's popular resort island of Phu Quoc. Authorities say the vessel overturned just a few hundred yards from shore while returning to a nearby, or rather from, we should say, a nearby island excursion. 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
13: With your Twin Cities weather, I'm meteorologist Brandon Bormans. Maybe some patchy fog early, otherwise sunny and very warm with highs near 90. Even warmer on Sunday with highs in the lower 90s. That's your latest forecast on Twin Cities News Talk, AM 1130. 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
20: 7. Hello and welcome to Money Talks with Terry Sanvold and Blake Sanvold. And I love this category of show, gentlemen, but this is a particularly big one. What's it called?
21: It is called the second half game plan. So we are into the second half of the year.
20: Mm-hmm.
21: We just got, everybody had a great 4th of July, I hope.
20: So fun.
21: So, and everybody celebrated. I mean, I don't know if we're going to be around for the next the 500, but yeah, we were here for the 250.
20: Yeah. And some of us, sorry, Blake, we're here for the 200th and now this one. So that's kind of cool. We got two biggies.
22: Good for you guys.
20: Yeah. Right. As you sit there with your very, very nice skin.
21: Yeah. So anyway, but in regards to your financial planning, we're in the second half of the year and the second half really does count. Because when you play a game, so to speak, you can win the first half, but are you going to win the second half, which is the final of the game for that year anyway?
20: Yeah.
21: So we're going to talk about some of the things you can do, what can make a big difference, really go through, look at how the first half treated everybody, and it should have treated you very well. If you're working with somebody like us or you've made the right choices, the market has done quite well for the first 6 months. And we want you to keep that moving and keep going in the right direction. So everything we talk about at our company and on the Money Talk show is here to help you get to your next financial level. And we've had some really interesting meetings just last couple of days with a lot of thank yous to us, which I thought was very nice, and really appreciating what we do, taking the time that we do that people don't have in most cases. But also, it's a very complex world out there, and trying to make the right decisions can become more and more complex as you go forward. So we thank all of our clients that are with us, and we thank all of you listeners that are with us today and hopefully in the future. We had one guy walk in for the very first time this last week, and he had been listening every single Saturday for 5 years.
20: Oh, my gosh.
21: And he says, I know you say this. The next step is. And I said, okay. And he smiled and we shook hands on it. And he says, yeah. So I'm really glad I'm here. He said, my wife could not make it today, but I'm hoping she can be at the next one.
20: Did he say, this is a news story, we get these periodically, but did he say what kind of pushed him over the proverbial edge, if you will?
21: No, I think what he was looking, he's looking for more. I think he's looking for... talking about the different things that are very, taxes are a big deal.
20: Yeah.
21: You know, the bigger your portfolio gets, the more the taxations issue can become an issue for you.
20: Yeah.
21: So looking at how to get the best net rate of return, taking a look at retirement, when you start to take your money, what money do you take first, second, third, fourth, that type of thing? And how do you line it up systematically? The thing is, when people get to retirement, they think about, well, they might not think about this, but they should think about this. You're going to have to create your own paycheck for the rest of your life.
20: Yeah.
21: And that could be 10, 20, 30, 40, or some people that retire early could be 50 years. So are you prepared to take that on all by yourself? And then especially in the later years, you may not be able to mentally or physically take care of it yourself. So why not have a planner all along the way and a team all along the way that can help you with that? Because he was talking about, I don't do what you do. And I says, well, I don't do what you do either. You know, so I mean, people need to depend on people. So I'm very happy he came in.
20: Yeah, me too.
21: Looking forward to the second appointment. And again, we're going to talk about the second half game plan today.
0: Yeah, there's a lot going on, and you look from the market standpoint. I mean, it's been a busy first half of the year, and there's a lot of events still on the horizon. You know, I think it's still figuring out exactly where things are going to settle with Iran. You know, what is the Fed going to do? Some of the near term inflation starting to come down. We've seen quite a few positive developments on that the last week or two.
20: Yeah.
0: So how can they respond to that? You know, your trajectory for interest rates going to change? And we've got this whole midterm thing coming up in the not too far off. I'll put maybe a little plug in now. If people would like to hear more about our thoughts on that directly, we do have a great seminar coming up on July 28th at 6 p.m. So it'll be at our office in Minnetonka, our mid-year market outlook.
20: Nice.
0: I'll be presenting that. It's one of my favorite things to do every year. Talking about all those events we described and more. Where we see some sector opportunities going forward, and we do see a number. It's been remarkable. I mean, that's been our big theme, is the economy is doing better than most had expected, and that's been our view, is that it would continue to chug along. So we'll talk about all of that, but if you are interested in attending, please give us a call, 952-544-2837, or go online to sandvoldfg.com.
20: And on that same similar path to receiving something that you need, we do have a killer Money Talks Mailer of the Week, Blake, that's going to have in writing some of the things we're going to discuss today. Can you just explain what that is and how to get it to?
0: Absolutely. So as we're talking about the second half game plan, we have put together a second half checklist. Nice. So it'll go through a number of factors that you should be thinking about and focusing on the next 6 months. Very, very helpful. It goes through some market things, tax type strategies to consider, as well as some estate items to think about. So
20: nice.
0: If you'd like your copy, again, give us a call at 952-544-2837 or online at sandvoldfg.com.
20: Perfect.
21: So we are at the halftime of 2026, and the score looks great so far for most people. But ask any coach, games are won in the second half. And now we're watching the soccer finals also right now, and they definitely are won in the second half.
20: Yeah.
21: They've been very, very close, some of these things. But anyway, today the full box score, the halftime adjustments, and the plays that expired December 31st, we'll go through some of the things that are taking place right now. So some of the statistics, the S&P 500 finished the first half up about 9.6%.
20: Wow.
21: That's just for 6 months. 10.2 with dividends, and crossed the 7,600 number for the first time ever. Another fun stat, since 1990, this is only the 12th time the S&P gained 9% plus in the first half.
20: Really?
21: In all, 11 prior cases. The second half was also positive. Median gained 9.8%, and the worst was still another plus 7%. So there's some optimism there based on past performance. But that, as you know, that is not necessarily going to happen, but we want to hope that it happens and go in the right direction, whether you're in that type of investment or others as well.
0: So this is an interesting side note. As we're talking about, the S&P just crossed over 7,600, you know, recently. So Terry started in the business September 1st, 1986, so nearly 40 years ago.
20: Wow.
0: Any takers on what the S&P 500 was at back then?
20: Oh my gosh. No, I don't.
0: Okay, so S&P 500, September 1st, 1986, 252.
20: Oh my God. And what is it now?
0: 7,600.
20: Oh my gosh.
0: How's that for a fun narrative?
20: That's pretty cool.
21: That makes me sound a little bit older than I really want to be.
0: Yeah. Would have been really bad if it's five.
21: Yeah. Minus one.
20: Wow. And the Dow's done a great deal of stretching since that time as well.
0: It's done a great deal of stretching as well. I mean, I was meeting with a client this last week, and she's like, oh my gosh, you know, I remember when the Dow hit 7,000. And she's like, you know, that was a huge deal.
20: Oh,
0: and,
20: yeah.
0: You know, it's amazing. I mean, it does show for, you know, investing, being in the market. Long term, it's been a good use of wealth.
20: Well, and it seems to have accelerated even. I remember when it was going to hit 14 and 15, and people were like, yeah. Oh, yeah. You know, and now look where we are.
0: Right. Well, I mean, it's interesting. I mean, the last couple of years, the price performance or the percentage performance has definitely been strong. And, you know, naturally, as it's, you know, price, you know, the prices are going to accelerate faster just off of percentage type moves going forward. So you will see that. And I mean, as an example, I mean, you think about if the market did 7.2% on average for the next 10 years, I mean, we're going to cross over 100,000 in the Dow in, yeah. Within the next 10 years. So it's remarkable to think about. So time will tell.
20: Terry, any thoughts on that particular nugget?
21: Yeah, no. I'll leave it as that.
20: Okay. Well, let's do this, guys. Let's take our first break here on Money Talks, and then we'll dive back into, we're at the halftime 2026, and we're going to go into the second half of the year game plan in just a moment.
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20: It's Money Talks with Terry Sanvold and Blake Sanvold, and it's halftime 2026, gentlemen, and we kind of went into a little bit about the first half so far. Blake, I'd love to hear more on what you think really happened versus what people think happened.
0: Wow, that is the right question, actually, and the right thing to be thinking about. You know, I mean, it's amazing. You continue to look at consumer sentiment reports, and you know they continue to lag, you know, with poor outlooks on economy, feelings about things. But you've got the market, you know, broadly speaking, near all time highs. What has me really excited is you actually look at equal weighted indices are starting to lead. And so it's not, you've seen, you know, still a lot of concentration and moves in some of the chip and tech related companies, the AI type trade. But it's started to flow over into other areas of the market, which is really good. Mm-hmm. I mean, for the first time in a number of years, we've seen small cap companies really lead the market this year. And, you know, have nearly doubled the return of some of their large cap counterparts. So and typically, I mean, small caps are more sensitive to the economy. So that's looking good. Equal weighted stuff is looking good. So you're starting to see participation actually pick up, not narrow in the market. So I think that's a good thing on a forward type basis. But, you know, I think one thing that we do think is important to consider right now is really looking at your portfolio and saying, is this a good time to rebalance, reweight things? You know, if you've had large outperformance in one area, you may be overexposed in some of that area. And, you know, that could be in two different ways. You know, first off, if you said kind of from an asset allocation standpoint, I want to have stocks and bonds in my portfolio, you know, bonds to give a little bit more of a buffer. Your stocks, if you'd spent a little while since you've done this, have likely shifted to a larger percentage. So, I mean, it could be as opposed to having a 60-40 model, you know, 60% equities, 40% fixed income. Maybe that's 65-35 now. Oh, okay. So that could be a natural time to look and say, well, let's take a little bit of profit off, you know, at the top, get back in line where things should be. The other thing to look at is really from a sector basis to say, you know, if I've had a sector that's done incredibly well or chips areas that have done really well, do I want to take a little profit and redeploy to other areas?
20: Oh, okay.
21: Yeah. So there's a lot of things to look at there. Because, yeah, I mean, I think it was the top stock last year. What was it? Oh, was it for the first 6 months, Blake, on information?
0: Yeah, first 6 months is what we put together.
21: Yeah. The SanDisk. As a company did, what was it, over 858% in 6 months. Okay.
20: Wow.
21: So,
0: yeah, and that's the thing. It's a massive move in some of those names, and they've done well. And, you know, they're positioned, you know, in a spot for a really changing world. But part that I look at is it's not without risk. And, you know, that's where people always have you know, we talk a lot on the investment team about biases and heuristics, right? Mm-hmm. So heuristics are mental leaps that your mind makes to kind of extrapolate and make quicker decisions. And, you know, there's such a recency bias to say this recently happened, it's going to keep going. Oh. And, you know, you look at historically, chips are very cyclical, meaning that they go from a shortage to having way too many and prices dip.
6: Sure.
0: You know, it's kind of like a commodity there. So I think, you know, it's don't get too hyped up on things and, you know, stay logical and thoughtful about what you're owning and why.
20: You know, there's been a lot of geopolitical conversations, and particularly in the past week. We had the little NATO summit that just happened. There was talk of Ukraine and Iran and all that kind of stuff. And we know that Ukraine has a boatload of rare earth out there.
0: Yeah.
20: So what are we thinking about possible resolution? I mean, are you guys looking at that too and factoring in how that could affect the second half as well?
0: Yeah, you know, the commodity landscape right now, I think, is really important to watch. Mm-hmm. And, you know, getting more rare earth from Ukraine would be great. You know, they do a lot of potash fertilizer and everything as well, mm-hmm. you know, that on a global basis could help. You know, especially from the standpoint that, you know, you look at this is expected to be a really bad El Nino this year. Mm. And, you know, as whenever that happens, that does put strain on crop cycles and, you know, can change and displace that. So, you know, I think there are concerns about what that could lead to this year, you know, from a global food and supply chain standpoint. So, you know, I mean, it would be great to see things settle out in Ukraine. You know, they are a very commodity-rich nation. And get that exporting again, it would be great if we could get to that point.
21: Yeah, so I mean, there's many things to look at, and it's like the chessboard, like we talk about that. Knowing how to play the game, you can win the game, but if you don't know the different parts or you don't have the help to make the next move, you could be going down the wrong direction. So it's the rebalance of portfolios is very important. We ideally, I would say on average, we talk with our clients about four times a year, meaning do a review. Sometimes we're talking in between as well, and many different types of things can come up that can cause a quick conversation to. And it might be just a call in to us. Is it okay to leave as is, or are you looking at new recommendations at this time? Keep in mind when we build models for clientele, we're looking at the internal makeup of the models as often as weekly inside our company. And we're not necessarily going to make changes every single week on the portfolio, but we're looking at it all the time, which is very key. And then looking at what the direction is going to be, not just rebalancing based on past performance. And sometimes people do look at the past performance and say, oh, that one's doing really well. I got to shove a whole bunch of money into that one because it has a really high return. It might be the ultimate wrong time to do that.
20: Oh, okay.
21: You know, there
20: okay.
21: might be something undervalued that it can be definitely the next leader for the next quarter. So it's very, very key to be proactive instead of reactive in your money management. And that's how an advisor team like ours can help you with that, because most people have a busy life. And to sit down and try to plan out and make your own allocations, you if you have a full-time job, you're doing that till 4 o'clock, 5 o'clock or later. Get home, have dinner. Try to check in on the family, and all of a sudden it's 10 o'clock at night, and, oh, I should look at my portfolio before I go to bed. And, maybe should I make changes today? Or if you can't go to sleep, you might make a change. If you're, you might sit there and say, oh, I'll look at it tomorrow. And guess what? Sometimes that I'll look at it tomorrow goes into a few weeks, and all of a sudden you're behind. And, oh, then you do a change on your own way too late. And so I think that's why a team is important for you, especially for people that are in retirement as well, because they want to enjoy retirement. They don't want to become a full-time money manager. Most of them don't. There's a few that try it, right, Blake?
6: Yes.
21: And they find out that it's not a career to start maybe at 66 or 70 or 75 or whatever.
20: Especially if you came from a different field.
21: Yeah, you might have been the greatest engineer in the world, or technician, or airline pilot, or mechanic, or whatever, or doctor. That's great. Congratulations for having a great career. But we're here to help have a conversation with you, so when you're making your decisions, you have the right information in front of you and the right guidance with you. So I think give us a call at 952- 844-2837 for a second opinion, or in some cases, a first opinion.
0: Yeah, I think it's the perfect time to look at that. And that, I mean, that's really the entire point of today. You know, it's time to reflect. You know, are we in the right spot? Do we need to make adjustments going forward on things or not? And, you know, sometimes we're in the right spot and that's okay. That's good. You know, that's could be the best scenario. But, you know, at least coming away with more knowledge to say we evaluated this, we know what we're doing and why we're doing it.
20: Yeah. And, you know, in the first segment, Blake, you kind of gave some stats on what the market did in the first half, and then you laid out historically, Terry, how many times, you know, what the outlooks were for the second halves over the last 30 some years, right?
0: Yeah.
20: Well, what undertones are you guys watching right now?
0: Well, you know, it is interesting. You are seeing a large rotation happening underneath the market coming into the second half of the year. And, you know, a lot of times you will see a little bit of a rotation happen after the end of a quarter, end of half a year, because, you know, some money managers try to kind of dress their windows, meaning that they have to release holdings reports at the end of the quarter to show what they're holding and not holding. Mm-hmm. So sometimes, you know, if there's an area that was getting beat up, they don't want to look like they were holding it. And they'll move things around, and that can reverse in a new quarter. So we are seeing a little bit of a rotation happen. That can be a good thing, you know, especially for a group like ours who tries to specialize in sector rotation. You know, we like trying to take advantage of some of those tailwinds. You know, they can be if you do it the right way. So I think we are seeing that. There's a general narrative, you know, if you look at presidential election cycles, that the midterm year is the weakest year. And, you know, we've started off, you know, kind of historically strong, you know, for the first half, which is pretty interesting. So I think, you know, there could be a narrative to see a little bit of choppiness right leading up to midterms. Mm-hmm. But we still got that undercurrent of economy that's doing pretty well. So I think into year end, there's still strength, but we need to keep an eye on it.
20: Okay, and that we will do. It is the Halftime 2026 show. We've got more Money Talks after the news.
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7: With your Twin Cities weather, I'm meteorologist Brandon Bormans. Maybe some patchy fog early, otherwise sunny and very warm with highs near 90. Even warmer on Sunday with highs in the lower 90s. That's your latest forecast on Twin Cities News Talk, AM 1130. Right now, 82.
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4: Four states are at risk this weekend.
15: There's been so much rain across this area. Any additional rainfall will cause flooding. And it's a large area that we're worried about. Major cities like Indianapolis, Louisville, down towards Nashville, maybe even towards Atlanta. All spots where you can see some really heavy rainfall.
4: Fox meteorologist Adam Klotz. Locked and loaded, President Trump targeting Iran on social media.
16: President Trump takes to Truth Social to threaten Iran after there were open calls for his death at the funeral of Supreme Leader Ayatollah Ali Khamenei.
4: That's Fox's Gary Baumgarten. According to Reuters, Iran's supreme leader said in writing today, revenge for his father's death must certainly take place. 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
20: Welcome back to Money Talks with Terry Sandvold and Blake Sandvold. And it's halftime 2026. And we are looking at what adjustments need to be made and what plays to make, Terry, this year.
21: Yeah, let's kind of put together a kind of a two-minute drill here. And I have some comments and then I'll have Blake jump in on those as well. But we'll try to cover a bunch of them in this section of the show. So play number one is the Roth conversion window. Okay, so 6 months left to fill up this year's tax brackets with conversions. Brackets reset December 31st, and unused bracket room doesn't roll over. So when you're thinking about that, one of the things we can do is to Roth or not, I guess, is a quick question to figure out in the second half of the game.
20: Yep.
0: Yeah, I mean, I think, you know, this is a thing to really look at and analyze at all ages. You know, there's a couple different sweet spots on where to think about it. So we'll run through those real quick. You know, the first one is, say someone is retired and, you know, you're fortunate, you're blessed, you've got after-tax money, trust money, brokerage account money, you know, however you have that housed, and you can be drawing off that and you're before RMD age, you know, currently 73 for most people. You know, those years, you know, oftentimes we can be in a very low tax bracket. So that can be a great planning opportunity to move money from your pre-tax funds in a low tax bracket to your Roth dollars. You know, you pay tax on the way over there, but often in a low bracket. So there's, you know, kind of a long-term tax smoothing is what we call it, mm-hmm. you know, where we can run a scenario and essentially say, well, at RMD age, you're going to pop up to this tax bracket potentially. You know, the goal isn't to pay zero taxes today. The goal is to say, how does this increase long-term wealth? And, you know, so that's a lot of scenarios that we're running right now for clients. We've got great tax planning software as well as financial planning software to help with that.
21: Yeah, so it's very important to look at that. And one thing to keep in mind is you're really paying the tax bill for two generations when you do that conversion.
20: Oh, right on.
21: Because the inherited, say the children are the beneficiaries on that, they do not have to pay tax on all the gains either. So that's real important. There is a required distribution strategy if it's not a non-spouse, but that's a 10-year stretch on that to give you that option. Play number two, RMDs. Beat the December scramble. Let's put it that way. A lot of people do it in the last few days, few weeks. You have to be real careful if you try to do it in the last few days, because they do get an overabundance of processing to take place there. We don't want you to be trying to do that with 10 seconds left in the game for the year, you know, that type of thing.
0: Well, and you know, a big thing that I think a lot of people forget about is, say it's in your IRA, you're fully invested, you need to sell something to be able to raise the cash to send the money out. It isn't like a checking account where you can just say, send me the money, today is the last day. So you may need to to plan ahead for that to make sure cash is available.
21: At least a few days. Just to be careful.
20: I'm guessing here at Sandbold Financial Group that you have some sort of little reminder system set up, I'm thinking.
21: We absolutely do, yeah. Well, and we start that as early as November 1st. And what we do is kind of, we go through everybody that is 70 and a half or 73, basically, and older now, with the new number. We kind of tease them. You're 73 or older. If you have not done that, we will catch you and make sure you do. We'll tackle you and make sure that you do get that done because you're over 73.
0: That's right.
21: But there are some other things that you can do, charitable inclined. And if you're 70 and a half or older, doing a charitable distribution directly to the charity can save you money on the tax bill. And I think a lot of people may, you know, they'll write a check from their checking account to charity, but they may have paid tax to get it to the checking account. You can save on the tax bill. If you're wanting to give a $10,000 donation, for example, on a qualified donation, you can write the check, or the check can come directly out of your IRA, go to that charity or nonprofit, and then you don't have the, say it was 20%, you wouldn't give up $2,000. They get a $10,000 donation instead of you writing a check that indirectly to you is ending up as an $8,000 donation to them because the tax bill got in the way.
20: Interesting.
0: Yeah. Well, you know, to add to that, if you are very charitably inclined, it's up to $111,000 that you can do on this a year.
20: Wow.
0: So it's pretty substantial. And again, if you're at RMD age of 73, you know, that can go directly against your RMD. So it reduces how much net you have to take out that goes directly to you. Otherwise, if you are 70 and a half and older, you can still do that qualified charitable giving. You're not at RMD age yet, but you can still say that's a very tax efficient way to give.
20: Nice.
21: Yeah. Play number three, max the account limits. And sometimes we will go through this at the beginning of the year, and we don't want you to do this the last week of the end of the year because you can't do the catch-ups. So some of the statistics are your 401k employee limit for contribution is $24,500. If you're 50 plus, you can add $8,000 catch-up to that, which is $32,500. Also, there's what's called, if you're between age 60 and 63, there is a what's called a super catch-up, and that's $11,250 instead of the $8,000 catch-up. So that ends up being a total contribution of $35,750. You know, it's a four-year window. Use it or lose it every year. So it's something to be aware of, and that's why we're mentioning it 6 months in advance.
0: Right. Well, and, you know, part that goes hand-in-hand with that, if you're looking at the catch-up contributions, if your wage was over $150,000, your catch-up contributions will go in as Roth side. So, you know, long-term, that can be great. They're going in as Roth dollars, which will be tax-free for qualified distributions on the way out. But if you're looking at planning for taxes in the current year, you may have been contributing pre-tax in the past, and now it's going in post-tax.
20: So, gotcha. Okay.
0: You know, it's just something to be aware of from a tax planning standpoint.
20: And I'm guessing that the average HR person at your work that has your 401k probably can't talk to you and help you with this.
0: They're probably not getting into the details of that.
20: Probably not.
0: Probably not.
21: Yep. Another IRA limit for IRA limitation, $7,500 plus an $1,100 catch up. HSAs, that's if you're 15 and above, $1,100. HSA is $4,400 per individual, $8,750 per family. The most tax advantage account in America at this point, but are they being used?
0: No, I think it's incredibly underused. I mean, you think about it, it's tax deductible at all income brackets, can be tax deferred. You can invest it, again, tax deferred, tax free on the way out if you're using for qualified medical expenses.
20: That's amazing.
0: It's the only one that's tax deductible and tax deferred and tax free.
20: Wow, yep. That's very cool.
21: Yeah, another play number four, harvesting the field, they call it.
20: Yeah.
21: It's called tax loss harvesting after a strong run still works, meaning let's say you had some tech or AI pieces that did extremely well and you had a huge gain on those, but you had a couple things that were not doing so well. We will sit and look at the gain loss reports on your accounts and look at, does it make sense to offset any gains with any of the If you have a loss, I teased one guy one time. He came in and he says, I have a loss carry forward. This is a brand new client. I have a loss carry forward of minus $300,000 I've lost with where I've been investing before. He says, how do you handle those losses? And I said, what are losses? And he looked at me. I said, I'm just teasing you a little bit. Yep. And but if you have gains and losses, we can help you look and strategize on that to help you minimize your tax bill for the end of the year. Nice. And if you don't look at that and don't understand that, I mean, give us a call. We'll walk through this with you and do a review of where you're at and what you're doing, client or not, you know, that type of thing. We do it for clients all the time. And if a person comes in and doesn't know what they really have, we'll dig into it with you and help you with that. I think it's very, very important to understand how it works for you.
2: Yeah.
21: So the bottom line is best net return after taxes. That's the bottom line.
2: That's amazing. Well, before we take a break here, guys, what is our Money Talks Mailer of the Week, Blake?
0: Yeah, we've got a great one. It is the second half checklist. So we'll go through a number of things that we talked about today, you know, key action items to take and focus on for the back half of the year. Very timely. It'll go through, you know, different tax considerations, portfolio, and estate considerations. So if you'd like your copy, give us a call at 952-544-2837 or go online to sandvoldfg.com.
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0: The World Cup is underway and it's been incredible. 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
7: It's Money Talks with Terry Sanbold and Blake Sanbold, and halftime 2026, guys. And I believe you're going to take this show on the road here pretty quick. Well, not too far anyway.
8: Not too far on the road, but we are very excited. July 28th, we do have our mid-year market outlook seminar. Again, I mean, this is one of my favorite things to do. So I'll be presenting, going through a whole variety of topics. You know, what's happened so far this year? What were our thoughts around it? What are our calls for back half of the year and beyond? Mm-hmm. And a little bit of context around inflation, interest rates, midterms, you name it, sectors that we see opportunities in. So it'll be a lot of fun. We've got a lot of great data that we're going to go through at it. And we always have room for questions afterwards. And, you know, I love that, seeing where people's mindsets and psyche are at. And we'll try to dig in and go through as much as we can. But if you would like to attend, again, July 28th at 6 p.m. at our office in Minnetonka, give us a call at 952-544-2837 or go online to sandvoldfg.com.
7: Perfect.
9: So let's say we're in the locker room for the second half and we need to get everybody charged up for the second half. So, as you know, we set goals here at Sandvold Finance Group and we go after those big time, and things have worked out very well over the years. And it kind of reminds me when I first got started in the business, it was just myself and a phone and a notebook and a pen, and here we go. And I grew up in Minot, North Dakota, everybody. So I moved to the big city for the warmer weather. Let's put it that way. Anyway, but when we came here, my wife and I, she was teaching special ed kids, and I came here coldly into this business, so to speak, and without a lot of contacts. So you really had to go out and reach out, and I don't want to say, they used to say, go out and reach out and touch someone. I can't say that. That's not a good thing to say.
7: No.
9: But anyway, reaching out, and people would pick up their phones instead of everybody being on RoboKiller and things like that now. So, I mean, it's a whole different world. But you didn't have email. You didn't have an iPhone. Think about that, people. So
8: scary world.
9: We had to sit down. Yeah. Blake's like, oh, that is a nightmare.
8: What did you do?
9: Yeah. So we sat in front of people all the time. You know, we weren't doing things online, so to speak. So, but people needed to trust other people to help other people with their financial futures. So it was truly earning your business all the time. You still want to earn the business every day like we do now, but I think it's a whole different world, how it moves and the speed and all of that, and what are all the different ways you can communicate. And back then, it would have been very hard for me to have clients all over the country. Now we do.
7: Yeah.
9: You know, we have clients in Hawaii. Kind of hard to commute to that appointment back then, you know, to do that.
7: Yeah.
9: So, but when you think about it, taking a look at how did you do the first half of the year? Would you like to do better? Like to keep it going? If you have great momentum going, how do you want to keep that momentum going for the second half? Has anything changed since January? Oh, a lot of things have changed since January. Has your job changed? Has your health changed? Has your family changed? These are all checkpoints to look at your financial future. Are you considering a business sale on the horizon? Are you moving to a different location? So it can get into a lot of review pieces. It could be beneficiaries. Have they changed or added to? Like we've added a couple of grandchildren this year. So we're now up to 13. So
7: wow.
9: All 8 and under. Think about that, everybody. So when we're all in one room, there is a lot of energy in that room, right, Blake?
8: It's exciting. They have fun.
9: So I remember last Christmas, I mean, the oldest one, Arthur, he says, can I help you hand out the presents so we can move this along a little bit faster?
7: That's awesome.
8: He's very sweet, but there also may have been a little self-interest in there.
9: Don't waste any time, Grandpa. We got to get these packages open.
7: Yeah. Santa.
9: So if they each had a handful times 13, I mean, there's 50 plus presents sitting there to open. You know, it's a project.
7: Oh, I bet.
9: But we had to make sure when we put the paper away, we didn't lose any children in the paper. But, you know, so there's many different things. And in regard to beneficiaries, if you do have additions to the family or your children got married, sit and review how those beneficiary arrangements are. You know, really look at estate planning in general. And we did a estate planning show a while back. So there's a lot of things that you need to be aware of when you're doing estate planning. And the more dollars you have, the more complex it can be, but you have to have those things mapped out. Because do you want to control your estate or do you want the state to control your estate? Right, Blake?
8: Yeah, I mean, you know, that's what we say is everyone has an estate plan. It's just one you direct or the probate courts directs.
7: Yeah.
8: I know which road I'd prefer to go.
7: Yeah.
9: Yeah. And then also just revisit your cash reserves, but are your cash reserves making money? Okay, some people say, well, I need it liquid, so I just have it in my checking account. It's like getting zero interest rate. Or sometimes, if I was teasing the banks, they will say, set up a high yield checking, and they have high yield in parentheses, but do you know what high yield means to you? What is that number? Mm-hmm. It may be a number that you're surprised is not quite as high as you think. So there are a lot of alternatives that are liquid and be able to use without tying up the money, you know, so it's looking at all the pieces. Are all your investment pieces making money as you go? It all adds up.
8: Right. Well, and I think I see that the most with younger people completely forgetting about that because, you know, a lot of younger people in general, you assume that cash just earns zero. That's what it does. And, you know, that's outside of the last couple of years. I mean, that's pretty much what the options were unless you wanted to take on some different type of risk. But, you know, retirees, I find it easier to have that discussion with where it's like, okay, this is back to an older interest rate environment a little bit that you know. And they, you know, I think they're quicker to move on that, which is kind of an interesting psyche difference.
7: For sure.
9: Yeah. And, you know, when you think about it, it's planning out, planning and making sure that you're implementing. You can have a nice, great plan, but if you don't implement the plan, you just have a document in your drawer.
7: Yep.
9: So it's very important to kind of like that book you were meaning to read, but you never read it, and you never cracked it open. And it's like, well, it looks nice on the shelf, but there's more to it than that. So over the years, I've seen all kinds of different things. Going back to looking at some of the things like 1987, the market went down about, roughly speaking, 24% in one day. And that was my second year in the business.
7: Wow.
9: So it was kind of an interesting situation. And

0: St. Thomas on that to the Advanced Economics Department and talked about what we did do to get out of the market in the early months of 2008. So the reason I'm bringing that type of thing up, we're not going to be able to have the perfect portfolio every single day. But if we're proactive in the right direction, it can make a huge difference. And when people were moving from one advisor to another because they were losing money, we got more than 400 new clients that year.
1: Wow.
0: In 2008.
1: Wow.
0: It was a very big year for us because we were proactive. And I think people are looking for proactive money managers and advisors. So the one question to ask yourself, are you getting the attention you deserve from your financial advisor group? If you don't know and you don't feel you are, it may be time for a second opinion, because you can put whoever you want on your team to help you with your future. And we look at it very seriously, and all advisors should, and they should always be looking out for your best interest. And I think the thing that's really important about it is you only have one financial future, and we want you to make the most of it. So today we talked about what to do in the second half, but roll up your sleeves, put on the cleats, whatever it takes. Give us a call. We'll be glad to sit down with you, do a review with you, and get the game plan in motion for the second half of this year. And let's help you win that game. So give us a call.
1: Absolutely. And Blake, there's a couple other reasons to call as well. We've got a great mailer that goes along with today's show, as well as a seminar on this very subject.
2: Yes, we've got our second half checklist, Money Talks Mail of the Week. We'll go through a number of topics we discussed today, financial planning topics, retirement, tax strategies, estate, etc. As well as on July 28th at 6 p.m., we do have our mid-year market outlook seminar.
1: Perfect.
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2: I'm Pam Puso, Fox News. A pair of aircraft carriers are said to be heading toward Iran. Fox's Lucas Tomlinson has the latest from Tel Aviv, Israel.
3: Over the last two nights, it was pretty quiet. A third round of American strikes did not happen. President Trump calling these strikes retribution for Iran's attacks on those three commercial ships in the Strait of Hormuz. And the Iranian response, well, it's about what you'd expect during the state funeral of the late Ayatollah.
4: I'm with USA.
3: With the ceasefire over, the White House has a new list of demands from Iran when it comes to the Strait of Hormuz.
2: Additional U.S. forces are gathering in the region as President Trump issues a deadline for Tehran to publicly renounce attacks in the Strait of Hormuz. Over 350 water rescues have been made in Missouri so far after heavy rain caused catastrophic flash flooding. The governor has declared a state of emergency.
5: Some really big rainfall totals on the high end. As much as a foot of rain came down on Thursday and Friday, but even some of the lower end numbers, close to half a foot of rain. All of that moisture still slowly drifting off towards the east. So Missouri kind of out of the bullseye, but there's still areas where we're going to see some really heavy rain. This morning, overnight, where we've seen that is right along the Ohio River Valley. That's where we've seen some flash flooding here through the overnight hours. It's not currently raining, but there's been so much rain across this area. Any additional rainfall will cause flooding. And it's a large area that we're worried about. Major cities like Indianapolis, Louisville, down towards Nashville, maybe even towards Atlanta. All spots where you could see some really heavy rainfall.
2: Fox meteorologist Adam Klotz, flash flooding is possible across the Mississippi, Tennessee, and Ohio valleys through the weekend. 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
19: With your Twin Cities weather, I'm meteorologist Brandon Bormans. Maybe some patchy fog early, otherwise sunny and very warm with highs near 90. Even warmer on Sunday with highs in the lower 90s. That's your latest forecast on Twin Cities News Talk, AM 1130. Right now, 82.
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0: Look up, look down, look around, look up, look down, look around. In the trees and on the ground, 'cause the ALB must be found.
1: Some signs of the ALB are dime-sized holes on tree trunks, a sawdust-like material called frass, and the beetle itself, with a long black body and white spots.
0: Look up, look down, look around, look up, look down, look around. In the trees and on the ground, 'cause the ALB must be found.
1: Learn all the signs and how to report them at AsianLonghornedBeetle.com. 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
4: 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You have to do that first, actually, because then there's some qualifying questions about how much tax you pay, how much tax deferred you've saved, to make sure that you're a fit for their program so that there's no time wasted. And for those of you that fit, imagine putting back quarterly estimated payments, unnecessary withholdings. And I'm talking thousands to hundreds of thousands of dollars. And for those of you looking, especially to position yourself to retirement as you transition, and you want to make sure while we have this window of a pro-low tax president with the Tax Cut and Jobs Act being extended or at least for a while and some other benefits in the One Big Beautiful Bill that you don't want to miss. Maybe you want to do Roth conversion. You just want to get a game plan of how to avoid unnecessary taxes. 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
4: 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I can't tell you the number of, you know, being a consumer advocate now for three decades, I can't tell you the number of people that have been so appreciative, especially if you missed the first part of the program or you've not, the program is the mid-year savings move that you don't want to miss. It's the government, the IRS, saying mid-year is the time to look at aligning yourself with knowledge around your taxes. So you still have the second half to plan for. It's like getting the opportunity to compete in the second half of the game. And even though you may feel that you're down, especially for you business owners, those of you self-employed, those that have maybe a better feel how this year's going to turn out, and you've had quarterly estimated payments. Yeah, even retirees get stuck with quarterly estimated payments from rental property, annuity payouts, pensions, etc. See, they've lost all their deductions for the most part, and they're not drawing that paycheck that has that traditional withholding, so they have to become their own withholder, or the government penalizes you. But for those of you still working, and you don't have to just be self-employed, you could be high-income W-2 still working, and if you've really looked at your withholdings, and the question I asked when we started is, when's the last time you looked at your taxes? Probably when you filed them, or in April, we'll call it. Well, some of you are coming up on new quarterly estimated payment requirement dates, right? Some have just passed, some are coming in the future. We know that's every quarter. And for those that are on extension, you're looking at obviously maybe not liking that check that you wrote in April, and maybe you have to write even more with what the outcome was as things get wrapped up for your extension being filed in the middle of October. Here's the good news. You want somebody proactive in the tax, on your tax professional team. You want people that look at what you can save before you can't. Not just filing the return, but planning ahead of the return being filed. And what we've been talking about is how you can, and if you're honest with yourself and you're saying, you know, this is me that you're talking to, like I just don't pay attention to this like I know I should. And I get bit by this tax bite each year, if you want that to be over and you want to turn the middle of the tax of the middle tax year savings regret into a second half of tax year savings opportunity, you're in the right place. I've been talking about this one tax move that could save your company a lot of money out of Entrepreneur Magazine. And these are the key things that are recommended, but you don't have to just be a business owner. We talked about number one, your withholding. Number two, estimated payments. Number three, life changes. Maybe you sold property. Maybe you got a bonus. Maybe you exercise stock options. Maybe you're just transitioning into retirement. You're concerned. Maybe you're coming up on these ridiculous required minimum distributions. So if you want to learn how to get rid of get your income and your assets out of the tax system, go to taxesaved.com. That's T-A-X-E-S, saved, S-A-V-E-D.com. And watch the on-demand 20 minutes. It's 20 minutes of how to cut your income tax for those of you still working or for those of you retired. It has a Roth conversion, a strategic conversion strategy, case study. And these are clients just like those of you listening that took the time to watch the educated webinar and then request a tax savings analysis. Now, there's qualifications for that. It's for high income earners, typically those of you listening that pay $50,000 or more in federal and state income taxes. Or if you're not a high taxpayer, which is great if you're not, but maybe you've been a heavy saver in these traditional retirement accounts, they're going to tax you to the moon, like traditional IRAs and 401ks. And you want to learn how to maneuver that money out away from the IRS, away from the IRS attacking your income and eventually your assets to your heirs. That's the place to go. I talked a little bit about contributions and number four and number five, your records. Bottom line is this. You want to have access to this, but instead of having to be an expert in it, hire the experts that understand how to decipher that. And we understand life changes. We understand contributions. And are you making the contributions to the right place? Are you keeping the right records? Are there other records you could be keeping that actually provide other tax deductions that indirectly then save you taxes? So welcome back. This second part of the program, I'm going to go through it quickly, is giving you insights of what you can do right now. So number one is the conversion window. Let me give you the clearest example for those of you listening. This Roth conversion window is a really, really big deal. There's often a stretch of years that I've referred to, if you've been a loyal listener, called the golden window. After you stop working from a paycheck and you go to having to create your own paycheck, and before you've made Social Security decisions and before you get hit with these required minimum distributions. But here's the catch. You cannot do the math in April. April's closed. The room in the lower bracket either got used, got wasted, or you just can't go back. This is procrastination turning into opportunity. Same person, same accounts. The only variable is whether they looked in time. Now, here's the business owner angle. Now, some of you might say, well, I've been following your material, the material over at taxesaved.com. And this is a wonderful team over. These are former Big Four CPAs that are bright, intelligent, I think the best in the business. I'm fortunate to have dealings with them on an ongoing basis, personally and professionally, learning new strategies. They've got a strategy that's almost a 7x tax deduction that's going on now through the end of this quarter. And that's only extended to the team over at taxesaved.com. Now, the tax strategists and CPAs over at taxesaved.com not only understand the strategies, they use the strategies themselves. So imagine using $50,000 as an example. Some of these strategies will have a capital outlay. Or I'll use an example of their 5x strategy. I talked about the 7x strategy earlier in the program. 5x strategy, let's say somebody uses $100,000. And let's say they want to go out and do a $500,000 Roth conversion. They're getting a deduction of $500,000 by the use of that $100,000 of capital. Now, A, you want to be careful where you derive that capital so it doesn't trigger a gotcha tax. And B, you want to make sure that you use up what they call the loss limitations. For those of you listening, married, filing jointly, that loss limitation this year for 2026 is $512,000. So you could theoretically go over to your IRA, let the tax team figure out the best positions to Roth convert first. Maybe you got a million or two or three in your IRA. And convert 500,000 of it while this window is here, while these tax laws are supported by the one big beautiful bill, before they're not, and move 500,000, that'll eventually become a million, they'll become two, totally tax-free, catching all that uplift tax-free, as opposed to compound taxes where the half a million becomes one, becomes two, becomes three, and it's all taxable and taxing you more. Now, whether you own a business or not, here's the key. The one big beautiful bill has created some amazing, amazing opportunities without having to come out of retirement or having to start a second career, whereby structuring a business for the least amount of capital outlay, the least amount of time outlay, that allows you to gobble up these deductions that you didn't even know that were available to you. I'm talking about movie, film production. I'm talking about software as a service. See, all these things, whether you're a business owner or not, notice this pattern. It's the same thing every time. Capital gains, taking advantage of lower income years, appreciated stock, taking advantage of selling off your rental properties. I think of clients that just saved an enormous amount of capital gains. Saving this client would have been over $250,000 of capital gain, triggering net investment income tax on the rest of their income, another 3.8% called the Obamacare tax. 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You have a financial portfolio. 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
18: The different color noises, white noise, brown noise, pink noise. Brown noise is deeper, has lower frequencies, it's got more bass, minimalizes that higher frequency. Mm-hmm. And I didn't really know this, but apparently you can liken some of these to sounds in nature. And apparently brown noise is more akin to like a river rapid or a heavy rainfall or thunder.
19: Because there's also white noise and pink noise, you think brown noise is just named after the color brown. Wrong. There was a scientist named Robert Brown from Scotland.
18: White noise is used, aside from just sleeping, a lot of times with like noise-canceling headphones and stuff, masking other sounds.
19: Pink noise is a little different. It's kind of like the compromise between white noise and brown noise.
18: As far as which one is best for sleep, there have been some very middling studies over the years. But at Oxford in 2017, they said that they fell asleep 40% faster listening to white noise, but their overall sleep was about the same.
19: Okay.
18: There was a study in 2017 from Northwestern of 13 older adults, and they said pink noise provided deeper sleep overall and improved ability to recall words.
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24: 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Free never sounded so good.
29: The White House wants OpenAI to limit the release of its new model over concerns that it might be too powerful. A new report published by The Information says CEO Sam Altman made that announcement at a meeting. The Trump administration will reportedly decide who can get access to GPT 5.6, at least for the first few weeks. Meta is teaming up with Qualcomm on artificial intelligence. CEO Mark Zuckerberg says the goal is to build what he calls personal superintelligence for people around the world. San Diego-based Qualcomm will supply chips for Meta data centers, starting with its new Dragonfly C1000 processor, expected to ship in 2028. The deal makes Meta the company's first major data center customer as it moves beyond smartphones. Qualcomm is pushing into AI and data centers as it prepares for its Apple contract to end in 2027. And YouTube is looking to make shorts even shorter. The company says users can now play the videos at double speed. Tech Report, I'm Matt Mattinson.
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32: Count in isolation will never serve the purpose of revealing the problem. You have to see the whole picture. And many of you don't have a plan. You have a portfolio in your decisions around capital gains, net investment income tax, selling rental property, Social Security decisions, Medicare decisions. All these things mount up and sometimes cost what we've seen over at the great team at Taxes Saved, like $24,000 a year of unnecessary taxes that could have been prevented, let alone the income tax that people are flying out and Roth converting and losing opportunity costs. 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
32: 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And it's so important that you take initiative, right? It's you get out of it what you put into it. So I talked about the good news, four specific moves, in fact, to take that 22% marginal bracket back down or your 32 bracket back down, in some cases all the way to zero. And I'm going to tell you, right, the one window of time when this strategy is the most powerful. In fact, a window that for many retirees is open right now and quietly closing. So let's get into it. Move one, use Roth dollars in your TRIP years. See, spend your Roth when the next 401k dollar would cross the line. Now, you got to know how the line gets crossed. You have to work with people that have a plan, not just a portfolio. So here's the promise, and I'm going to make it again. Now that you can see the line, once you can see it, you can plan around it. So let me give you four moves that diffuse this tax torpedo in order in plain language so you can act on them. See, Roth distributions are excluded from your adjusted gross income and therefore exclude the provisional income calculation. So picture a year with a big expense, a major trip, a new roof, helping a grandchild with tuition. In any year where one more dollar out of that traditional 401k would push you across that $34,000 line, you pull the marginal amount from the Roth account instead. The effective rate on those dollars drops from roughly 22% all the way back down potentially to zero. That's right. You can be a low tax or a no tax retiree. Now, move number two, bracket smooth with conversions before you claim. Now, this is key. Some of you might say, well, the toothpaste is out of the tube, but convert to Roth in the gap years before Social Security is turned on, in many cases, can be an ideal timing strategy. This is the heart of it, right? The cleanest window of Roth conversion is the stretch of years between the day you retire and the day your Social Security checks begin, especially before your required minimum distributions are forced to kick in. In those years, no benefit is exposed to the torpedo yet, so you have room to convert. You deliberately convert just enough to fill up a certain bracket or not going over a certain bracket, but using strategies, like I mentioned in the first part of the program, go to taxessaved.com. That's T-A-X-E-S, saved, S-A-V-E-D.com. Watch the on-demand webinar. It's complimentary. And then request a tax savings analysis or apply for that for those that can qualify. So who qualifies? If you're a high income earner, meaning you're a high tax payer, maybe you pay over $50,000 between federal and state tax, you're in your peak earning years, et cetera, or maybe you just had a big projected income year or having one because you sold off property, you had a big capital gain, you sold your business, you got a big stock, you know, big stock option exercised. The list just goes on and on and on. Or you're just a high income earner and you're kind of fed up of paying all this extra tax. Maybe you're high income W-2 and you have all this big withholding held, or you got a big bonus and now you got a bunch of tax that's got to be paid. Maybe you're a business owner and you're just sick and tired, or even retirees that get stuck with these quarterly estimated payments where you don't really have any deductions. And so now you got to start paying tax every single quarter, right? Which is coming up again. And you want to figure out a way to drastically lower those quarterly estimated payments, or maybe just get rid of them altogether. But the key is this. Every conversion you do pushes provisional income higher unless you have tax breaks. So we talk about the 7x tax deduction. That is a huge deduction. It's been in the code now going on for almost 30 years, which is hard to believe. It actually will be 30 years, 30 years this year. Some of them have been around since the 1950s, but this particular strategy, imagine using $50,000 to create a $350,000 tax deduction. But you got to watch the webinar to understand what that strategy is and where it is in the tax code. This is no different than getting a tax break by being a homeowner, or a tax deduction by making a charitable contribution to your favorite charity or church. And people don't realize they're out there because they have a tax preparer, not a tax planner, or they have a financial professional that just manages money. They don't build an actual comprehensive plan. Move three, tap your brokerage account at capital gain rates. Okay, very important. Now, this is key. Use long-term gains and qualified dividends carefully. So for a single filer, and again, this applies to joint filers too. This is just, I'm laying the program out in a case study of a single filer, but whose taxable income stays under the long-term capital gains threshold, realized long-term gains and qualified dividends can be taxed at 0% federally. Now, and this is the honest caveat, those dollars still count inside provisional income. So they are not invisible, but used with a steady hand, they can supply your spending money at a lower combined rate than an ordinary 401k or IRA withdrawal. It's about choosing which tax bucket each dollar comes from and in what order. This is why the key question here to ask yourself is, do you have a portfolio or do you have a plan? Is this addressing taxes, estate, legacy, income planning? Because see, many of you don't realize, if you haven't retired yet, that many of you that have been high income earners and the lifestyle you've built that you live on and or where you've saved, you will actually generate as much or more tax in your retirement years when you're done working than the income tax that you generated in your peak earning years. Move four, front load, right, before benefits begin. I debate this particular article. This article was out of Kiplinger. Pull larger 401k amounts in your early to mid 60s. So what I like about this is if you didn't use a Roth 401k or Roth IRA, drawing more aggressively from the biggest tax bucket before Social Security begins and before your required minimum distribution.

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1: With your Twin Cities weather, I'm meteorologist Brandon Bormans. Maybe some patchy fog early, otherwise sunny and very warm with highs near 90. Even warmer on Sunday with highs in the lower 90s. That's your latest forecast on Twin Cities News Talk, AM 1130. Current temperature is 85.
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3: I'm Paul Stevens. Members of Congress weigh in on new U.S. military strikes against Iran in light of a crumbling ceasefire.
4: We're basically back at a point of negotiating from a position of strength, letting the Iranians know how it's going to be. And look, we tried to allow them to behave like a normal country. It seems to be beyond them to do that. So we're moving to Plan B.
3: Tennessee Republican Senator Bill Hagerty with Fox's Larry Kudlow. Maine Democratic U.S. Senate candidate Graham Platner stepping aside after a campaign plagued with scandal,
5: including an accusation from a former girlfriend that he sexually assaulted her, which he denies. Because he withdrew before Monday, his name will not appear on the November ballot. Democrats have until July 27th to name a replacement.
3: And that is Fox's Kristen Goodwin. And again, no firm word on who Platner's replacement may be. 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
6: It's John Justice and Tuesday morning, the latest in artificial intelligence with David Gartenstein Ross's 630. And will the next example of fraud be found in the Minnesota Free Student Meals Program? 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
8: Assassinate him. A U.S. fleet led by two aircraft carriers is reported to be moving near Iran following days of renewed fighting.
9: Over the last two nights, it was pretty quiet. A third round of American strikes did not happen. President Trump calling these strikes retribution for Iran's attacks on those three commercial ships in the Strait of Hormuz. And the Iranian response, well, it's about what you'd expect during the state funeral of the late Ayatollah.
10: Down with USA!
11: Down with
9: USA! With the ceasefire over, the White House has a new list of demands from Iran when it comes to the Strait of Hormuz.
8: And that is Fox's Lucas Tomlinson in Tel Aviv. And to that end, forces are gathering as the president issues a deadline for Tehran to publicly renounce any attacks in the Strait of Hormuz. Rounds of heavy rain triggering flash flood threats all throughout the heartland and the south. This after Missouri declared a state of emergency Friday as severe flooding swamped parts of the state. Fox meteorologist Adam Klotz.
12: What a scary situation across Missouri. They saw in some of those communities on the high end as much as a foot of rain from Thursday. Really into Friday when all that was coming down. We're still tracking a risk of some flooding as we move through the weekend. Now that's shifted a little farther off towards the east. This morning we're seeing at least some flooding, flood alerts, flood warnings there across portions of southern Illinois, getting into Kentucky. So really along the Ohio River Valley, those are the areas where that rain is going to continue to come down. We've got a frontal boundary that's just kind of draped across that region. A whole lot of humidity there, and these storms are just one after another after another. When you start to see these storms train, that is when these rainfall totals can start to get really high.
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30: Leave are the top 10 retirement mistakes that we've seen people make when they try to do this by themselves. Retirement is a hard topic to try to DIY by yourself. And so it's things like Social Security. When do I elect? Things like Medicare. What is the role that healthcare plays in my planning? I'm hearing a lot about the word annuities. Are they good? Are they bad? Do they make sense for me? We've just taken what we believe are the top 10 retirement regrets that we have seen, topics that usually people come into our door with a lot of interest in learning more about, and we put it in just the easiest to understand guide. I call it a book, but it's really easy to read through just because each one, we just tackle the kind of the core concepts and some key takeaways and what could you be doing from a planning perspective. And the whole thing is just meant to be a really good icebreaker kind of topic starter for us to have inside of your planning to say, okay, what do we already maybe have a grasp on? What do we feel comfortable with inside of our current plan? And then maybe what are the 2 to 3 items that we probably need to strengthen up, right, and focus on and help kind of alleviate some of the mistakes that possibly could be coming our way. This is a beautiful guide. And if you're trying to get a copy, it's so easy to get. You can head out to our website, bearmarketfs.com. Right on the landing page, you're going to see where you can download your digital version. This is not a fill in your information and wait a week type scenario. You'll get it instantly downloaded as a PDF that you can dive into, start to read between. Or if you want a physical copy sent to you, our office would be happy to do that. You can give us a call and let us know, hey, you know, give us your address and we'll be happy to drop one in the mail so you can get a physical copy sent to you. Both are available. And it's just a really good starter of the conversation in regards to your retirement.
2: Check that out today. It is bearmarketfs.com. All right, so one of the things we all are afraid of as we go into retirement is a big market decline, a big crash like we saw maybe in 2008. Well, know this, that an average bear market, that's when it goes down, lasts about 9 months. An average bull market, that's when it goes up, that goes about 2.5 years. And every time we've had a bear market, it's followed by a bull market. So that's good news, right? So if we want to DIY our retirement, we could have a little bit of market money and a little bit of non-market money. And in the bad years, take money out of the non-market. And in the good years, take money out of the market money. Does that make sense? Is that too simple, Curtis? Because that seems like something that we would come up with and say, that's how I'm going to make it through my retirement. What's wrong with that? What's wrong with that picture?
30: So many people try to overcomplicate this subject when it comes to proper balance inside of a financial plan. But there are two rules that have stood the test of time and are undefeated in the history of our economy. Those two rules are this: buy low, sell high, and what goes up must come down.
2: All right.
30: Those two rules will stand the test of time for as long as the market is in existence. So what does that mean for us? Well, number one, buy low, sell high. We have to be able to track where we're at inside of the market cycles, because to your point, it goes up and down like a roller coaster, right? It'll go up for an extended period of time and then it'll come crashing down. And we have a lot of farmers in the state of Minnesota. We have a lot of farmers that are clients of ours. I think, you know, in my mind, it's kind of like when we have to scorch earth and to be able to grow more crops in the future, right? People think recessions are a bad thing, but they're really not. It's actually, you know, a one step backwards. So hopefully we can take 2 or 3 steps forward. But again, the thing that allows you to power through is time. And when you're in your 20s and 30s, okay, time, you have a lot of it, right? It's a huge commodity. So you can continue to do that. But by the time we get to our 50s, 60s, 70s, we have less time on our hands. And so maybe we don't want the overexposure like we did because we don't have the time to invest. I don't want to give this thing 5 years to recover. I'm 65 today. That'll push me to 70. So what do? Well, we recognize, hey, the market is hitting all-time highs. Never before in the history of our economy has the market been as high as it is today. And the question that you need to ask yourself is, okay, how comfortable am I with the amount of money that I have sitting strapped into that roller coaster, knowing I'm starting to hear maybe some of those click, click, click, the slowdown of the motion, knowing what's about to potentially come next, right? Because again, rule number two, what goes up must come down. Now, I don't have the magic crystal ball. Gang, if I had it, I would tell you with 100% certainty when I know this is going to happen. It could happen this year in 2026. It could happen next year. It could happen 3 years from now. I don't know, but I do know eventually it has to come down. And if I'm you, if I'm entering into retirement, already retired or planning on retirement in the next few years, the last thing that I want to have is 90% of my money, 95% of my money tied to something that I have no control over. Because even if you have done a phenomenal job planning, and we see clients all the time that come to us and they have done just such a good job planning. They've got $3 million, $4 million saved for retirement. A 50% loss will rock the boat. I don't care who you are, and I don't care the math that you've done on an Excel spreadsheet trying to DIY this game yourself. When you start losing 6 figures or 7 figures inside of your balances, there will be an emotional and psychological game that takes place. You will put a death grip on your money. Because the number one fear that people have inside of retirement is running out, right? And even if you know on paper, like, hey, I've got $4 million, it goes down to $2 million, I'm going to be okay, you still are going to convince yourself we can't take that trip this year. I've lost too much money in the market. We have to wait for it to recover. We're not going to buy that the boat. I know the lake house has we've been talking about getting a new boat. We're not going to do that this year. We're not going to buy that vacation property this year. Whatever it is, you're going to convince yourself you can't do the things that you want to do until things recover. And what you're doing is you're sacrificing the quality of your retirement at a time and place that you do not need to. And so come in to meet with us. Let's have that conversation. Let's do that audit. Let's figure out, hey, how much market exposure do we truly have? And how do we make sure that even if things far outside of our control, aka the U.S. stock market, if that were to go down, I don't have to sacrifice the quality of my retirement. A good financial plan can do that for you, but we need to make sure that we start to put pieces together, that we start to make sure that we're not just relying on the S&P 500 to continue to go up at 10, 12, 15% each year, because we just know it's not going to do that every single year. Come in, meet with our team. It's a no obligation consultation. We'll sit down, talk with you, learn about your goals and objectives, learn about your current holdings, and maybe try to figure out, hey, are there some gaps inside of here that maybe you didn't even know existed, some risks that might be on the table that potentially we can help start to shift things around and maybe strengthen the portfolio as a whole. That's step one.
2: You bring up such a good point, and that is there's more to this than just where your investments are placed. What does it do for you for a confidence factor when you go into retirement? If you're watching the market go up and down and saying, when it's up, then we'll go on the vacation. When it's down, we're going to sit. We're not going to do it. Is that what you want from retirement? 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That's just riding the market. Why not have a plan where you can have confidence going into retirement? Here's the number. It's 763-299-3344. 763-299-3344. Let's do the math on your retirement. Let's give you some confidence going in. Sit down with Curtis and the team. No cost, no obligation there. Let's just have a conversation. That's really what it starts out as. And say, you know, here's what I've done. Here's what I want to do. Here's what I pay out per month. What does it look like? Let's get you an assessment there and then figure out what you want to do in retirement and put the dollars with it. Here is the website. It's bearmarketfs.com. There's a place for you to put some information in there, and the team reaches out to you. Four offices across the area, Plymouth, Blaine, Burnsville, and Big Lake. We're going to take a quick break. When we come back, Curtis just talked about regrets that he sees with people as they go into retirement. 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
36: Every hunter knows that the wilderness is full of surprises. 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
37: It never made sense what law enforcement was saying to us. How could she have just gone down there and accidentally died? How could there have been no marks on her?
38: All theories are out there, you know, everything from murder to UFOs to Bigfoot.
36: This season on Blood Trails, we're following the trail of seven cases that start in the field and end in the shadows, where missing persons reports, half-buried evidence, and whispered suspicions blur the line between hunting story and homicide.
0: I just instantly started freaking out, yelling to the world, what's going on? I yelled, help. I mean, I'm out in the middle of nowhere. I had no idea what was going on.
36: From the frozen woods of Maine to the mountains of Montana, from an archery opener gone wrong in Wisconsin to a father's last walk through the Minnesota deer woods, each story begins with a hunter stepping into the wild, but not all of them come back.
0: You know, you just got an empty feeling. What do you say? He's not here with us. You know, it was hot.
36: I'm Jordan Sillars. Join me as we track the truth through tangled cover and cold case files, where every trail tells a story, and every story leaves its own trail of blood. Blood Trails.
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1: Daphne Caruana Galizia was a Maltese investigative journalist and blogger who spent her life fighting for truth, justice, and decency in a country overrun by corruption. 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
1: 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My name is Manuel De Lilla, former political operative turned journalist.
6: I'm John Sweeney, a former BBC journalist and investigative reporter. Together, we unravel the web of deception, exposing the dangerous forces at play in Malta.
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11: 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Who were they? What made them so notorious? How did the internet, or sometimes the algorithm, choose them? And what does a person do when they're suddenly confronted with more attention than the human psyche can handle? Take The Dress, a story that went uber viral in early 2015 in spite of being, well, kind of a boring optical illusion. A mother of the bride in Scotland took a picture of a dress she was thinking about wearing to her daughter's wedding. But she saw the dress as blue with black lace, and her daughter saw it as white with gold lace. One BuzzFeed post later, every single person on the internet was talking about the dress. But to me, the dress is a story about the last couple of months when the internet was still sort of fun. It was shortly before the stories that spread across the internet stopped being driven by exploited millennials with useless arts degrees and started being decided by algorithms hell-bent on growing internet usership at all costs. And on a long enough timeline, the story of the dress is one entangled with abuse and media exploitation. Internet history is a tricky thing to be invested in. 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With the team at Cool Zone Media, we're taking these characters' 16th minute of fame to see what their moment meant to them and what it says about us.
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12: The security of it and being too conservative with your investments. The last two I'm going to combine here because they have to do with the same thing. And that is, when you go to a financial advisor, you probably think you're going to talk about nothing about investments. That's all we're going to talk about. But there's certainly tax planning, and there's a lot of other aspects that Curtis can help you with. So the last two are leaving inheritance tax planning too late and putting off writing a will. So this gets us into that estate planning, legacy planning kind of an area, Curtis. Talk to me a little bit about that. Do people have that kind of, those boxes are checked off when they come see you, or is that something you go, hey, have you done this? And they kind of have a blank look on their face.
3: Both.
5: Okay. Right. People come in sometimes and they've already proactively tackled this subject and they put a plan together and we already know, hey, we're in a good spot. Maybe we'll want our team to review it just to make sure it's, you know, done correctly. But at the end of the day, hey, if it's done and it's in place, we don't have to have that conversation. But a lot of times, Randy, people have been delaying this conversation. They have not understood the difference between a will and a trust and why I need these elements and what value do they have. Or I'll tell you the most common thing that I see is it's just not a fun conversation. Yeah. So we haven't had it, right? And to talk about what happens after you're no longer here and who potentially may be in charge of your assets is not a pleasant thought that people want to have, but it's so radically important. And what you don't want to do is continue to kick this can down the road and just say, well, I'll get it done one day because one day never happens. One day never comes, right? We want to turn one day into today and make sure we have that conversation now. Let's start to put those pieces in motion so that if something transpires, if something happens to you, we're not scrambling on the back end trying to put something together because so often we don't get that chance, right? If you got hit by a turnip truck tomorrow, right, you're not going to have the time to put a trust and a will together of, okay, this is how I want this money divided. Why not have that conversation now while you're healthy, in good shape, start to map out that plan and that strategy, filing everything with the state and the county so that if something transpires, all of this is already on record. The one child who's going to be in charge of the estate already knows that he is the executor or she is the executor and she's in charge and the trust is going to get these assets and whatever it may be. I'm not saying that we have to necessarily divulge everything to your kids of how you've been saving and have these really awkward conversations, but we definitely need to make sure there is a plan in place to help cover things like the home, to help cover things like the healthcare directives, to help cover things like the financial assets. Is money going to the grandkids? Is any portion of it going to charity? Let's just start to have some of those conversations, get the will, potentially a trust established so that you are protected and your money goes exactly where you want it to go if something were to happen to you.
3: And the other aspect of that too is so many of us have 401ks and IRAs. Those are taxable accounts. Do you want to give your kids money where they're going to get taxed, or do you want to give your money to them that they can enjoy without the tax bill attached? I mean, that's a big deal too, Curtis.
5: It is, definitely, because different money gets taxed in different ways. You know, like a 401k, you might have remembered inheriting mom or dad's 401k and you were able to stretch that amount over your entire life, where all you had to do was take small portions, but you didn't have to pay this whole big tax bill. Those rules are gone. The Secure Act 2.0 passed in 2018 absolutely kicked that rule to the curb. And now somebody inheriting a tax qualified account has to take that entire amount over 10 years. That's as long as they have. So if you've got $1 million saved inside your 401k, that's $100,000 each year that your kids are having to inherit. And that goes on their 1040, right? When they file their taxes, that counts as income for them. And if you've got kids that are doing well, that could bump them up into new tax brackets and having to pay additional taxes and lose money to Uncle Sam. Again, looking at all of this and having all these little pieces aligned with one another is what you want. You want a full comprehensive retirement plan that links all of these things, and you got things working in tandem, not against each other when something happens.
3: So there's so much to the retirement planning conversation, and there's so much to it that is outside of the investment area, and we've kind of gone through it today. There's an emotional side of this. There's a tax side of this. There's a legacy planning side of this. Let's get it all taken care of. Let's sit down and have all of this be a part of your retirement conversation. 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This is a no-cost, no-obligation meeting. What does that mean? We're going to call up and just start talking. Say, you know, this is what I've done for retirement. This is where I've saved it. This is what I want to do. These are my monthly bills. Let's start crunching some numbers and see what comes out. And if there's some gaps there, wouldn't you want to fill them right now? Even if you're 2, 3, 4, 5 years away from retirement, it's time to have that meeting. We've got a big market right now. It's up. As we said at the very beginning of the show, when's the best time to take a profit? When there is one. And we've got one right now. Give Curtis a call. 763-299-3344 or the website bearmarketfs.com. We have offices in Plymouth, Blaine, Burnsville, and Big Lake. I don't know if I'd call this a major announcement. This is just an announcement. This is, you know, we do this show about retirement, and sooner or later, somebody's going to retire, and guess what? It's going to be me. So I am doing my last show here as co-anchor here on Retirement Simplified with Curtis James. James. And Curtis, we are bringing in one of my longtime friends. I've known her for about 20 years. Jennifer Perry is here. Jennifer, please say hello.
13: Hello. Great to be with you. And man, Curtis, can you believe this? Randy is retiring. He had to say it out loud.
3: I did.
5: I know. What a weird time, right?
13: Yeah.
5: Randy and I have done a lot of shows together, and if you've been following the show or turning it on every Saturday or Sunday, wherever you may be listening to this show, you've heard a lot of our stories and our aneurysms and gotten to know each other, and here we are, kind of closing one chapter and moving on to the next.
3: Exactly right. So I'm feeling all the stuff that we all talk about every single week. The uncertainty. Did I save enough money? Am I going to run out of money? What the heck do you do with Medicare? You know, all of these different things. I'm living it right now. So our plan is Jennifer's going to take over the show, and then occasionally I'll come in and say, Curtis,
13: help,
3: help me.
13: I am a little bit concerned about this, Curtis, because when Randy approached me a few months ago and finally said, hey, I'm thinking about this, my first thought is, how is this guy going to deal with retirement? Not financially, but really psychologically. I'm wondering from your perspective, is it harder for a type A guy? Again, I've known Randy for almost two decades, and in everything he's done, he's the hardest working person in the room. Is it harder for that guy to make that transition?
5: It is, because all they want to do is continue to contribute and build and work, and it gives them purpose. And they right, sitting at home doing nothing is like their worst nightmare. Mm-hmm. So the key is going to be, okay, finding things that give us purpose, and how do we fill those gaps? And some of that might be golf, Randy, as you and I have talked about in the past, but there's probably going to be a laundry list of other things, and we're going to be diving into it over the next few weeks.
3: Well, I'm experiencing my wife retiring in April, and so she's, you know, oh, got to go to work today, honey? Sorry. And I was like, yeah. But then I get home, and I'm banging around. I'm getting stuff done. I'm doing all this stuff. And she looks at me. She goes, you don't have to be productive every single second. You're going to burn out. And I think she's right.
13: But that's why we're going to let Randy phase into retirement. Yeah. He is going to join us here on the show over this next few months. Is that a good idea for people like this, Curtis, to just kind of take it step by step, gradually hand over those reins? And it honestly helps me too, I think, you know?
5: Yeah, I mean, if you can, right, it's a great way to ease into retirement. You know, a lot of times there's employers that allow you to go part-time to work limited hours and maybe onboard the next person, as we're going to be kind of going through. If you have that flexibility, what an unbelievable gift you get to kind of, yeah, kind of coast off into the sunset, Randy, and go into the golden years.
3: I hope so. So I'm getting that opportunity. They're going to allow me to kind of slowly phase my way out and move Jennifer in and download whatever information that I have. That'll take 5-10 minutes, perhaps. I'm not sure. But I'm looking forward to it, and looking forward to sharing the journey with you as I go. So on that, we'll say this. It's time to call Curtis and talk about your retirement. Let's get all those questions answered. It's 763-299-3344, 763-299-3344, or the website bearmarketfs.com. Have a great weekend. We'll see you next time here on Retirement Simplified with Curtis James.
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17: With your Twin Cities weather, I'm meteorologist Brandon Bormans. Maybe some patchy fog early, otherwise sunny and very warm with highs near 90. Even warmer on Sunday with highs in the lower 90s. That's your latest forecast on Twin Cities News Talk, AM 1130. Current temperature is 85.
18: 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I hope. 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
29: In Virginia, it comes as the administration says it set that deadline of today for Iran to cease attacks on ships in the Strait of Hormuz.

0: And also to declare that the critical waterway is open. It comes as today Iran's foreign minister has touched down in Oman for discussions on traffic in the Strait of Hormuz. Meantime, today Iran's supreme leader said on state TV that avenging his father must take place. At the funeral of the late Ayatollah, flags were seen reading, quote, kill Trump.
1: And senior U.S. officials are demanding that Iran vow it will not attack ships in and around the strait. One person is missing in Missouri after catastrophic flash flooding triggered hundreds of rescues and forced evacuations across the state.
2: 351 rescues, 200 of those summer campers, children. We had anywhere from a 3 to 19 foot water rise along the Black River in the early morning hours on Friday. Those campers all brought up into the dining hall, and unfortunately, they were stuck. The roads around that camp were washed away, the water too high for emergency vehicles, and so Blackhawks and choppers had to go in there.
1: Fox weather meteorologist Jane Menara, there is a danger of more flash flooding across Missouri and parts of Ohio and the Tennessee valleys. And Typhoon Bavi makes landfall in eastern China's Zhejiang province after prompting the evacuation of more than 1.7 million people. It's a powerful storm, damaging winds, heavy rain earlier affected Taiwan and Japan's southern islands. 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
7: With your Twin Cities weather, I'm meteorologist Brandon Bormans. Maybe some patchy fog early, otherwise sunny and very warm with highs near 90. Even warmer on Sunday with highs in the lower 90s. That's your latest forecast on Twin Cities News Talk, AM 1130. It's 87 degrees at our studios.
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33: Eyes oxygen better. It supports memory in people that are sleep deprived. It's been shown to help people add numbers quicker and for longer periods of time without mental fatigue. Get this study. Just 5 days, 5 days of 8 grams of creatine supported mental tasks in subjects that were getting rapid fire questions. Scientists were asking them math questions and science questions over and over and over, and they found the folks on creatine didn't fatigue as quickly mentally. So this is amazing stuff. It's like a turbo booster for your brain. It's like a supercharger for your muscles. It recharges all your cellular batteries, so all of your cells, tissues, and organs have more readily available energy.
35: All right, Doc, I love that Everstrong appeals to athletes and people who want to get more reps in the gym, maybe get some extra power in their workouts. But you're also saying there's a big push in the nutritional community to encourage people in their 40s, 50s, 60s, 70s, and even 80s to leverage the power of creatine to stay fit, strong, and healthy. In fact, you say creatine is going mainstream. You know, I shared the story with you before. My mom, who's in her late 70s now, she's taking creatine. She works out a couple of days a week, 3 days a week. She goes to Nautilus, does the free weights because she's got osteoporosis. She wants to maintain her muscle mass and she wants to make her bones stronger. And as you pointed out, creatine helps to do that. And then the other 3 days during the week, she'll go and she'll swim. Now, she's not trying to get big or strong or anything like that. But even at her age, creatine has benefits.
33: Oh, yeah. And what blows me away about that story, because you told me before, is that her medical doctor recommended creatine for her. And that just goes to show how much more mainstream this is. It's called EverStrong, and it supports the muscles. It supports your power, your strength, your speed. If you're an athlete, you're certainly going to love it. But even if you're not an athlete, you notice the difference. Let's go to another study, one more review study. This out of the journal Current Aging Science, December 2013. I thought this was very cool because the researchers looked at the body of research out there on creatine in seniors without exercise. They wanted to see what happens when seniors take creatine and they don't even exercise. So I'm quoting here. Creatine supplementation without associated resistance training seems to enhance muscular strength, power, and endurance, increase lean body mass. For those that don't know what that is, they're talking about muscle, and improve the functional capacity of the elderly. They go on to talk about how it supports bone health as well, and then they finish with this. Creatine supplementation without training in the elderly could potentially delay atrophy of muscle and improve endurance and strength. So here again, we see bottom line, creatine is very, very effective. It's going to help you to feel stronger whether you exercise or not. It supports your strength and power, your brain health, and on top of that, it supports your bone health. I mean, when you think about it, this almost sounds too good to be true, right?
35: Right. Yeah.
33: If you're a person that never heard about this and you're listening to us, you would think this sounds too good to be true, right?
35: Yeah.
33: But it is true. Hundreds and hundreds of human studies back up what we're talking about. You're going to love the benefits you get with this EverStrong formula.
35: That's incredible. 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We'll give that number out again later in the show. But first, Dr. Levin, now listeners can only get EverStrong, this clinically tested creatine blend from Purity Products, right?
33: Oh, absolutely. Yeah.
35: I know it combines the creatine with the vitamin D, the coffee berry, the fruit XB boron. And for those who don't know, talk about how these work so well together. 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I know we have a free bottle today, but if you wanted to buy all of these things separately, it would cost a small fortune, wouldn't it?
33: Oh, absolutely. I mean, if you went out and bought the CreaPure creatine, that's the purest, finest creatine from Europe, if you bought that, and then you went out and bought a separate antioxidant formula and a separate joint formula and the vitamin D, you know, it's going to cost you $80, $90, $100 a month. 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We want to get it right out to you. We want you to try this out. We want you to be the judge for yourself. Don't take my word for it. Try it. Look in the mirror. Go to the gym. Lift some weights. Play. Do whatever you do. See if you don't feel better.
35: All right, let's talk about how you take this. You have these easy-to-swallow tablets, which are super easy to swallow. It also comes in a very refreshing cherry berry powder. So how do you like to take it? And can people just choose the tablets or the powder when they call in for the free bottle today?
33: Yeah, you can choose tablets or powder. I personally use both, you know, on my workout days or days I'm making a protein shake. On days I'm juicing, let's face it, juicing is becoming very big these days. So if you're doing something like that, the cherry berry powder is fantastic. You just take a scoop, dump it right into your juice, dump it into your protein shake, and that's a great way to take it. But if you don't do that stuff, I mean, the tablets are super convenient. They're small, they're coated, they're easy to swallow. It's wonderful stuff.
35: Now, I know you're chomping at the bit to tell us a little more about the study that Purity did on the EverStrong powder. They tested golfers, and
33: right,
35: Purity found out that not only were these golfers getting stronger and more explosive, but they were driving the golf ball, get this, 14 yards further. That's amazing.
33: I have such a big smile on my face right now. I'm remembering when the researchers came back and gave us this information. I mean, we were bouncing off the walls. This is so exciting. The researchers called this a seminal study in sports nutrition. And this is on our EverStrong formula, the product we're talking about right now, the EverStrong powder. So double-blind, placebo-controlled study, 30 golfers took the EverStrong powder for 1 month. No exercise, nothing different. Just took our EverStrong powder for 1 month. In 1 month, they were banging the golf ball 14 yards further. Not
35: wow.
33: only that, 6% more power on the bench press, more explosive. They could lift the weight faster.
35: Guys spend hundreds of dollars on new clubs to drive the ball further.
33: So, Trevor, you could spend $500 on a driver and pick up 5 yards, right? This is 14 yards. People shouldn't just ho-hum about this or yawn about this. This is amazing because, let's face it, this was a golf study, but more explosiveness, more speed, more power. This should help all sports. So if you're a tennis player, if you're a jogger, if you're any kind of an athlete, this has ramifications across the board. But again, these golfers, 1 month on this Everstrong powder we're talking about today, banging the golf ball 14 yards further. Can you imagine? You get your bottle of Everstrong, you don't tell your buddies, take it for a month, and you go out and you're banging the ball 14 yards past them. They don't know what hit them.
35: Wow. All right, we just got a few minutes left here. I want you to recap this amazing story today about creatine, what you like to call the molecule of strength. Who needs it? And what about this double free bottle offer today with the Everstrong plus the B12 energy melts?
33: You know what? My one concern with this show is that literally it sounds too good to be true, right?
35: Right.
33: Like when I tell folks about Everstrong,
35: right,
33: I'm afraid they're going to think I'm making this up. It's not possible, right? You know, I know how you feel because 6, 7, 8 years ago when I started to read about creatine, I almost couldn't believe it. I said to myself, if it's really this good with an excellent safety profile, how come everybody's not using it? But I started to use it and I noticed some incredible benefits. It's just phenomenal. And it's as simple as this. You're going to get on the Everstrong. You're going to try it. You're going to get stronger. You're going to get more powerful. You can look in the mirror and see the difference. There's hundreds and hundreds of human studies backing this up. These aren't studies with a hamster in a lab somewhere. We're talking human studies. I call this stuff muscle fertilizer. It's that great. And of course, we didn't just add the CreaPure creatine. We've discussed that. We added the Fruit XB. Remember that? Joint health. We added the coffee berry extract, that phenomenal antioxidant that's more potent than blueberries and strawberries for powerful antioxidant protection. I added the vitamin D because it's so important across the board, great for bone health, but also for seniors, vitamin D so important for muscles, especially as we get older, for strength and coordination. So this is a very comprehensive formula. Again, this would easily cost you $80, $90, $100 to replicate on your own. But today it's free. And not only that, let's not forget about the B12 energy melts because we're talking about energy here today. And when you think energy, you think B12. B12 is critical for making red blood cells to carry oxygen to the tissues. The biotin in there is great for the hair, skin, and nails. 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
35: Fascinating information as always. 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
1: With your Twin Cities weather, I'm meteorologist Brandon Bormans. Maybe some patchy fog early, otherwise sunny and very warm with highs near 90. Even warmer on Sunday with highs in the lower 90s. That's your latest forecast on Twin Cities News Talk, AM 1130. Current temperature is 85.
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20: Ah, 1971. It was a simpler time, a groovy time. Soul Train had just started chugging along. Everyone had a lava lamp for some reason. Weeble started to wobble, but as we all know, they don't fall down.
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20: 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And the more they did, the more they learned about the hidden underbelly of the most powerful law enforcement agency in the land. I'm Ed Helms, host of Snafu, Season 2, Medburg. The story of a daring heist that exposed J. Edgar Hoover's epic FBI snafu. Hear the incredible true story that almost got buried.
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20: To expose J. Edgar Hoover's secret FBI.
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42: We're talking about peacocks.
43: A peacock is specifically the male. The peahen is the female. They are not native to the United States, although they thrive in coastal, warmish areas.
42: So when you see that thing fully displayed, when that peacock wants to have a little good time with a peahen, that thing may go 5 to 7 feet in every direction.
43: That's the whole point. of those feathers. Again, the peacocks will use it to try to ward off or intimidate trespassers in their territory, but for the most part, the whole thing is to impress the peahens.
42: And they will shake those feathers, and the shaking isn't just like, hey, look how pretty. Mm-hmm. Science has discovered semi-recently those vibrations are in lockstep with the peafowl's head feathers that they used to think were just for show, but mm-hmm. now they realize they vibrate at the same intensity and that they can actually, you know, sort of feel when those tail feathers are vibrating in their direction through their head feathers.
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15: 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How did my father become the scheming mastermind? 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
30: Blood sugar. And unstable blood sugar is one of the contributing factors to increased weight. So by stabilizing blood sugar, you have an effect on weight control and weight management. So it's really quite remarkable stuff. You need enough of it. We've got enough of it in green tea CR. It has to be the right extract. We've got the right extract. But the science is there for healthy weight management.
31: All right. Now, Chris, you say that with Purity's formula, it provides you with about 3 cups worth of green tea in each 2-capsule serving. So you get all of the green tea's concentrated benefits for energy, for heart health, for alertness in just 2 caps. Plus, you get the curcumin and the resveratrol, too. So it's easy. You call it your daily shortcut to better health. Explain this idea of a healthy shortcut and explain some of the top benefits as well.
30: Well, I mean, you could, for example, drink 3 cups of good concentrated green tea each day, eat at least 1 really rich curry made with a lot of turmeric root, and drink a couple of glasses of red wine. You could do that every day. Most people will not do that every day, but they still might want the benefits of 3 of the biggest superstar protective health-enhancing nutrients on the entire planet. So when I call this a daily shortcut, I'm simply saying that you can get in a capsule, in a good capsule, what you'd otherwise have to get by drinking a few cups of tea, eating at least 1 large, you know, turmeric-laden curry every day, and drinking a couple of glasses of concentrated red wine.
31: Again, we're talking with Chris Killam, the medicine hunter. Now, in this new green tea CR formula from Purity, it's really about the research. Share with us some of your favorite studies and the headlines on the curcumin that we didn't get to yet. I know this is one of your favorite ingredients for joint comfort and even for brain health.
30: Well, I especially like the liver protective, heart protective, and joint modifying properties of this stuff. The liver is our greatest detoxifying organ. And we know that we're constantly bombarded by toxins in the environment. In fact, blood studies show that newborn babies contain 200 industrial pollutants in their blood at the time of birth. So we need a functioning, super healthy, very strong liver. We might not think about our livers that much, but we need that. Mm-hmm. And we know that curcumin protects the liver. It keeps it strong. From a cardiac standpoint, it's highly beneficial for the heart. It's very good for maintaining healthy cholesterol and healthy platelet levels. And from a joint standpoint, we have innumerable studies showing overall improvement in joint health and relief and stable inflammatory activity, better joint mobility as a result of taking curcumin. I like the brain protective studies as well. You know, curcumin delivers all this. So I regard it as one of the single most important things that you can put in your body. And I'm very well aware that most people are not going to eat enough raw turmeric root to get the benefits that they should and that they can get from a concentrated curcumin extract.
31: 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Call now. All right, back to the show. Chris, I don't want to get too technical here, but these antioxidants in green tea are classified as polyphenols, and they really are super powerful and well-respected by scientists. But in this green tea CR formula, there's more. It's got the green tea, it's got the curcumin, the resveratrol that we talked about, plus grape seed extract, bioflavonoids, vitamin C. Can you talk to me about this array of really super antioxidants and polyphenols that you've put in the formula?
30: Well, yeah, I won't say that we kind of went overkill, but I will say that we really, really developed an efficient, comprehensive program here. Grape seed extract contain a group of highly specialized antioxidant compounds that not only do much of what I've already described, but also enhance the physical integrity of tissue in the blood vessels and the skin. So we put those in there for extra boost in antioxidant activity, but also for a specific type of activity that isn't as much addressed by the green tea, the curcumin, and the resveratrol. The bioflavonoids enhance the overall activity of vitamin C, and vitamin C itself is one of the most important nutrients that we can possibly take in. So I would say that we were very, very thorough. You know, when we went through what could be in this product, we said, you know, what would happen if we put in grape seed extract, bioflavonoids, and vitamin C? We realized that we would have an utterly superior formula. And just to reiterate, I want people to experience dynamic health. I want people to feel great. This formula, the Green Tea CR, will make you feel great. And that's the purpose of it.
31: All right, Chris, I love this Green Tea CR combination formula. And remember, the CR stands for curcumin and resveratrol. I love that with this complimentary bottle today, our listeners can get started for free. That's great value. What would people expect to pay if they bought all of these separately in the store?
30: Well, I think if they bought high quality products that contain these ingredients, they'd be into it for about $75 or so, possibly even $80.
31: Yeah.
30: So they'd wind up spending appreciably more than they're going to spend on the green tea CR formula. And they still wouldn't get the grape seed extract. They still wouldn't get the pine bark extract, the bioflavonoids, or the vitamin C.
31: Chris, what kind of results can people expect to see? What can they expect to feel once they start taking this formula?
30: I think that people will feel greater joint mobility and comfort. I think they'll feel more energy. Because these ingredients also help to stabilize and maintain natural, healthy blood sugar control, I think they'll have more sustained energy throughout the day. And I would just suspect that people will have an experience of greater vitality. When you have a more highly functional immune system, you just feel more energy and better overall. It's kind of, you know, like those days when you get up and go, wow, I feel great. This is a wow, I feel great formula.
31: Now, Chris, the green tea CR, let me get this straight. It provides about 3 cups worth of green tea in each 2-capsule serving. Plus, you get the antioxidant equivalent of several servings of fruits and vegetables. Plus, you get the resveratrol and the joint comfort and brain function benefits of the curcumin. I mean, wow, all in one formula. In the last 2 minutes, talk to me about this shortcut to better health and why you want everyone listening to this program to call now for that complimentary bottle of Green Tea CR.
30: Okay. Fortunately, there's an immense body of science that has been growing steadily for the past 20 years, and it's really rich science now. We know that of the various plant-derived substances that exist, green tea extract, curcumin extract, and resveratrol extract are at the absolute top of the list of protective, vitality-enhancing, overall health-promoting compounds. There just isn't anything like these. They're in the green tea CR. CR, standing for curcumin and resveratrol, product in meaningful amounts. People will take this product. They're going to feel the difference. You're going to feel energy. You're going to feel more vitality. You're just plain going to feel better, kind of more fluid and in that flow of good health.
31: Sure.
30: So I want people to experience that. And given that they can get a free bottle, I'm also not saying,

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0: We had anywhere from a 3 to 19 foot water rise along the Black River in the early morning hours on Friday. Those campers all brought up into the dining hall, and unfortunately, they were stuck. The roads around that camp were washed away, the water too high for emergency vehicles, and so Blackhawks and choppers had to go in there.
1: A fast-moving wildfire, meanwhile, in Los Angeles County has burned more than 2,600 acres, prompting evacuation orders and warnings as officials continue to monitor dangerous smoke conditions. The Summit Fire is now burning near the Antelope Valley and the San Bernardino County line. Health officials have issued smoke advisories. 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
2: With your Twin Cities weather, I'm meteorologist Brandon Bormans. Maybe some patchy fog early, otherwise sunny and very warm with highs near 90. Even warmer on Sunday with highs in the lower 90s. That's your latest forecast on Twin Cities News Talk, AM 1130. Current temperature is 85.
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2: This is Handle on the Law, marginal legal advice where I tell you you have absolutely no case. The Supreme Court fight that President Trump had on the birthright citizenship, as you know, the president, and I mean for decades, has been arguing that there should be no birthright citizenship. 14th Amendment of the Constitution simply says anybody born in this country is a citizen, notwithstanding any other reason. It doesn't matter why someone is here. If they're born here, they're a citizen. Well, the president's position and others say that if you have a child born of illegal immigrants, then birthright citizenship does not occur. And a lot of countries in the world have that position, take that position. So that went up. This was an executive order that President Trump signed his first day of his second term. And so as we would expect, that went up to the Supreme Court. Actually, I'm surprised the Supreme Court even took it because the appeals court, the lower court said no. The appeals court said no to Trump. And I don't know why the Supreme Court said, yeah, we'll take it up. Maybe to make a definitive statement. You never know why the court takes up a case. So they decided to take it up. And the court said, 6-3, said, if you look at the Constitution, it's pretty clear. Anybody born in the United States is a citizen. The 14th Amendment, the first line of the 14th Amendment, Section 1, says that anybody born here is a citizen. And the interesting part about this, at least in my opinion, because I thought this was going to be unanimous, I mean, it's so clear cut, is the president had three Supreme Court justices that agreed with him. And the argument was, if you look at the 14th Amendment, it was historically passed to enfranchise African Americans, black people that heretofore were slaves, and to simply say there is no such thing as slavery. I mean, it ended slavery, and anybody born in the United States was basically everybody at that time was a citizen. So I didn't get the Supreme Court taking it up, for starters. I didn't get how three justices agreed with President Trump. And it was a given that he was going to lose. So now, what's he going to do as a result of this? Well, he is calling on Congress to pass a law banning birthright citizenship. You know where that one's going to go? No place. I mean, this is, you know, some of the stuff Trump does has validity to it, his legal positions. You may not agree with them, but they're valid. This one is ridiculous. For him to, after the Supreme Court has upheld the language of the 14th Amendment, to then say to Congress, pass a law banning birthright citizenship. You know what? There's one way to do it. And that is to pass a constitutional amendment, which ain't easy to do. Three quarters of the state legislatures or three quarters of Congress or two thirds of the state legislatures. I mix those two up. I conflate those. But that's not going to happen. It's not going to happen at all. Okay, let's take some phone calls. Dee. Hello, Dee. Welcome.
3: Hello, sir.
2: Yes.
3: I have a question. I work for a pretty much large, one of the larger hardware companies. I've been there for 4 years. I work part-time. I made a complaint to HR about an individual who's a team leader, I guess you can say, about his BO. His religion does not believe in deodorant or clean hygiene. This has been going on for 4 years.
2: What? Well, hold on. What? Yeah, I'm just curious. What religion is that?
3: Muslim.
2: Muslim? They don't believe in clean hygiene?
3: That's what he told HR, and that's why they don't do nothing. He's been there for 5 years or six. And I Googled it, and I did find something that, like you said, they do believe in highly cleanliness.
2: Of course they believe in cleanliness.
3: Exactly,
2: I mean, the guy's lying to you. He's just clearly saying that he doesn't have to shower or use armpit deodorant or brush his teeth. Yeah, go ahead.
3: Right. I took it to HR because after 4 years working at, I mean, even customers would complain. Like, they look at me, it was me, and I said, no, I found offensive that they thought it was me. And he said that he talked to the assistant manager. This was about 2 weeks ago. And then 2 days later, I had to work with the individual again, and nothing changed. Well, on my new schedule, they cut my hours for the next week. I don't work at all. Even though I'm part-time, I'm not scheduled for any hours.
2: Oh, okay. And you're trying to connect. You're trying to connect. You complaining about his BO to your hours being cut. Is that correct?
3: I see that, because if nothing was done, nothing ever...
2: No, I understand. No, and that may be, by the way, that may be legitimate. And it could be one of several things. And the first thing that comes to mind is he is considered so valuable to the company, they just sort of suck it up and allow him to do that for whatever reason. The other thing I can think of is his supervisor has even stronger BO than he does, so he's not going to be offended. And if you go up the line, maybe the BO factor increases all the way up, maybe to the president of the company that can't walk in a room without people literally going unconscious. I don't think that's the case, but they could. What state are you in? Are you in California?
3: No, sir. New Mexico.
2: New Mexico. Okay. This is what happens all the time. All I can say is that if New Mexico, and probably New Mexico is like California, considering California is such a liberal state, and it's not in this regard, is they can fire you for any reason. And if they come up with, we just don't like him, he complains, his attitude is such that D is not a team player and the other one is a team player, there's not much you can do about it. There really isn't. Get a job someplace else. Or you can stink even more than he does. Don't shower for a month and see what they do. Then you talk about, wait a second, they're forcing me to shower, but not forcing him to shower. But saying that, I'm a Muslim and I don't have to, take care of myself in terms of personal hygiene. I don't think so. Talking about, let's not talk about privacy, but talking about you being injured. 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
2: This is Handle on the Law, Marginal Legal Advice, where I tell you, you have absolutely no case. Rabu, do I have that right?
23: Yes.
2: All right, sir. Rabu, where's that from? That's an interesting name.
23: Romania.
2: Oh, Romania. Okay. Rabu the Romanian. Yeah. All right, fair enough.
23: Yes, sir. All right,
2: go ahead.
23: I'll be short, because I know your patience runs short. So
2: it runs very short.
23: A container from this company, right? And the container was to store water. It got rusty, and I asked for a replacement. They sent me a replacement, and the replacement got rusty too. So I asked for my money back. They said they're going to send me the money back, and they ghosted me for a few months. And when I reached out to them again, they said, it's too late to send you the money.
2: Okay, so let me ask you this. Okay, hold on. I get it. They're just trying to get out of it. Let's start with how much money was this water thing?
23: It was $120.
2: Okay, $120. Where is this company located?
23: Florida. Florida.
2: Don't even pretend you're going to get your money back.
23: I understand. Thank you so much, Bill.
2: Okay, it's not that you don't deserve it. I mean, you do. You know, they sell you a defective product, costs you $120. It doesn't work. I want my money back. And they say, of course, and they did the right thing. They sent you, replacement, and that went south. So you're entitled to your money back in Florida. What do you do? Well, you suck it up, or you serve rusty water. What the hell do you care? You know, it's someone else is drinking it. Just don't you drink it. Hey, Doug, welcome to Handle on the Law.
0: Hi, Bill.
2: Yes.
0: It's my pleasure to talk to you for the third time now.
2: Oh, excellent.
0: I'm calling because I have an issue, and I know you know a little bit about credit. I financed a brand new truck several years ago to try to get my credit back to where it should be after an embezzlement. My credit went from the 800s down to 5-something. Anyway, long story short, I have a truck payment that I made for 6 years, and I had a couple of questions during the course of the loan and called them and said, it didn't seem like you're applying my loans right. I ended up with getting a refund check for $2,420 out of the blue. They sent it to a Doug in Michigan. It took me 6 months to get that resolved. Long story short, after I thought the truck was paid off, I called them, where's my pink slip? Oh, you still owe one more payment. Well, I paid them just to get the pink slip, and they said there will be no charge off. They charged off $297 and ruined my credit, 117
2: points. Yeah. Wow. Okay.
0: Okay. And then in the meantime, I have received 6 checks since I've had my pink slip over the course of 18 months. The last check was for over $5,000.
2: That they have sent to you.
0: Yes, I have received a total of 10 checks on a car loan for their errors, and they say we're sorry, and we added extra interest for your inconvenience. Now I called the TransUnion, and they said you don't have anything on our record with it. It's disappeared.
2: Okay.
0: So file for claim for monetary damages.
2: Well, wait a second. Well, hold on a minute. If you don't have anything with TransUnion, then your credit should be fine. So maybe I'm missing something here.
0: Well, no, but you want to show on your credit that you actually had an installment loan and you paid it satisfactorily. That helps your credit.
2: And they don't. Yeah, okay. So they don't. You did that, and you don't have it. They don't show it on the credit report. How does that negatively affect your credit?
0: It negatively affects my credit because it's better to have.
2: No, I understand. So how does that negatively affect your credit? I get it. If I have 4 loans and it shows only 3 loans and the 3 loans are timely, my credit's not going to be affected whether or not the loan shows or not. Now, if the loan shows that I'm not paid it, that's a problem. If it shows a charge off, that's a problem. But what you're saying is that it doesn't even exist, the fact that you had a loan. Okay, I grant that. From what I understand, if I get it correctly, yeah, you had a loan that doesn't show that it had a loan. How does that negatively affect your credit?
0: It negatively affects my credit for future borrowing because it shows that I have no proof that I've had any installment loans.
2: Is that the only loan that that existed in your life?
0: No. I had $900,000 mortgage on my house.
2: Okay, and that shows that you pay timely. How does your credit
0: that
2: change?
0: My credit.
2: Doug, we're missing something here. The fact that that credit report or that indication that you did pay it correctly, the fact that it's not there, how many points does that cost you?
0: 100 and some points because they never reported correctly that I was current the whole time.
2: They didn't. It doesn't exist now.
0: I know, but that doesn't help me because it would help me if that's why people say to get an installment loan, it helps your credit.
2: Oh, I understand. But how do you know how much it's going to help? You said 117 points. Well, that was the embezzlement. So let me ask you this.
0: No.
2: It would help your credit. How much would it help your credit?
0: I think 100 points.
2: You think it's going to, what is your credit report? What is your credit score now?
0: It's about 670 and it was 770.
2: It was 770 at what point? Is it before they eliminated it?
0: No. The moment they said that I when I settled with them to get my pink slip, that's all I really wanted was a pink slip. And they said, okay.
2: No, I understand that. I get it. You make the payment. You made the payments. They send you a pile of money, and they've removed your existence from the credit report. I get it. Okay? And you're saying, I want it brought back to show that I make a timely payment. Okay?
0: Right.
2: I understand that. The fact that you took it off cost me 117 points. How do you prove that? How do you know that that's what cost you 117 points? Did they tell you?
0: Because I can show the from the credit agency when they reported it that it was a charge off.
2: But it doesn't exist anymore. But it doesn't exist.
0: I know, but it never came back up.
2: Well, that's a different issue. That is a whole different issue. And then you want to find out, I don't have any negative credit. What am I only doing with a 600 or a 700? I don't have any negative credit. What are you guys doing?
0: Well,
2: my credit is, let me ask you, do you have other credit, Doug?
0: Yes, I do.
2: Okay, and you've paid all of them. And all of them are current.
0: 100%.
2: Then how do you lose credit when all of your credit is great, and then you have one creditor that just removes you completely, so it never existed? So let's say you have six credit accounts, where you're scoring big, and one of those eliminated. It was even negative, and it was eliminated. Now only you have five perfect payment records, and somehow that has cost you 117 points. You got me on that one, Doug.
0: Well, no, but it's never gone back up.
2: That's a different issue. I understand that. Now, you get to work with them on that one. Because what are you going to do? Hire a lawyer?
0: Well, no, then Wells Fargo asked if I want to mediate this for additional funds.
2: Yes, mediate it. Do whatever you can. Sit down in front of anybody. Of course. So, of course. It made no sense. But then how unusual is that? Now, you've heard me talk about privacy online. I just did that with a previous caller. There's no such thing as privacy online. It doesn't exist. Everything about you is out there, is available. Your home address, where you work, where you bank, what you buy, where you buy it, court records, accident history, insurance information. 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DMV information, credit score, social media. 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
1: With your Twin Cities weather, I'm meteorologist Brandon Bormans. Maybe some patchy fog early, otherwise sunny and very warm with highs near 90. Even warmer on Sunday with highs in the lower 90s. That's your latest forecast on Twin Cities News Talk, AM 1130. It's 87 degrees at our studios.
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5: The U.S. demanded Tehran keep the Strait of Hormuz open.
6: President Trump also says that Washington has agreed to continue talks at the request of Iran. Today, Iran's foreign minister arrived in Oman to talk about traffic in the Strait of Hormuz.
5: Fox's Alex Hogan. Oman says Iran has agreed to continue negotiations aimed at reaching a deal under international law. A pretrial hearing for the man accused of killing Charlie Kirk wrapped up yesterday.
7: The main goal for prosecutors was to convince the judge that the case against 23-year-old Tyler Robinson should go to trial, though at the end of the week-long hearing, no decision from Judge Tony Graff Jr.
5: Fox's Max Gordon. Final arguments are set to take place in September, and then the judge will make a decision. 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

0: handle on the law, marginal legal advice. Kim. Hello, Kim. Welcome. Yeah, Kim, hello. You there?
1: Yes.
0: Okay, yes, ma'am. What can I do for you?
1: Okay, I'm going to try to condense this as much as I can. So my father had a living trust, right? And me and my sister were in it. I was the executor. He had passed, and I asked the lawyer during the time that we were reassessing the trust to, I want my own trust after my dad's is dissolved. So he
0: So you're the trustee, okay? And does the trust call for you and your sister to split the proceeds of the trust? Or split the split the balance that's in the trust.
1: Yeah, 50-50 between me and my sister.
0: Okay, and you are the trustee, correct?
1: I was. I mean, yes, he's passed, but yes,
0: I was. No, I understand. Makes you the trustee.
1: Okay.
0: I mean, has the money been distributed yet?
1: Yes.
0: Okay, and you distributed it to your sister and yourself.
1: Right. I got property. She got money.
0: Okay, but that was in the trust, right? It was all specified in the trust.
1: Yes.
0: Or the two of you agreed. All right, so now money's been distributed. You were the trustee. All of it's gone. Trust is gone, too. If there's no more money in the trust, trust dissolves. There's nothing there. So what is your question?
1: Right.
0: Okay.
1: I wanted a trust of my own so I can keep my... Right. So he created what he called a sub-trust. And my dad's name is still, it says, you know, the trustee of my name created under my dad's name on the certain date. And I realized I never got paperwork after
0: Kim, something is not making sense here. Let me explain why.
1: Mm-hmm.
0: If you and your sister were the beneficiaries under the trust, then I don't understand which this sub-trust is unless the sub-trust is also a beneficiary.
1: Okay, I don't understand that.
0: Here it is. Here's the trust. Dad dies. The trust says, here's what I want to do. This is dead dad who's now talking. Here's what I want to do. Mm-hmm. I have two daughters, and I want the money to go there and to be split between the two of them. One of my daughters is the trustee. So the trustee, you, did a good job and split the money according to the terms of the trust. So all the money from the trust is now gone, right?
1: Yes.
0: Where is a sub-trust come into? I have no idea where even a sub-trust is involved here.
1: Right. That's what my question is. It's like I wanted my own trust created.
0: Wait. That's totally separate. You have the money. You can do whatever the hell you want with the money. You can do a trust. You can invest it in popsicle sticks. It doesn't matter. creating a trust has nothing to do with receiving money under your dad's trust. It's two separate things. You can do whatever you want with your money. Trust, no trust.
1: No,
0: leave it to charity. Give it to your friends. It doesn't matter.
1: No, I get that. But because I have property, I wanted to put the property in my trust for my children.
0: That's what you do. You create it. Fine. You create a trust and put the property in your trust. It has nothing to do with your dad's trust. Your dad's trust is
1: over. But why did he create a such trust?
0: I have no idea. But if there's no money there... then it doesn't matter. He could create 10,000 trusts, and there is no money in the trust, which means there is nothing to be distributed. And according to what you said,
1: so there was no reason for him
0: There's no reason. Unless he said, a part of my money goes into this trust, into a separate trust. You can always leave, you can write a trust where money goes into another trust. You can do that all the time. And the second trust becomes a beneficiary. For example, what your dad could have done is say, I want it split three ways. I want it split between my two daughters and this trust that exists out there, too. I want the money to go into that. But if there is no money to go into that, because you've already taken all of the money out of the trust and split it between you and your sister, it's over. It's done. And then separately, you take your money and write a trust with it. Put your money in trust. You can do whatever the hell you want.
1: Yeah. Okay, because he's saying that, oh, it was created because it was to protect the assets that you inherited.
0: Fine. It's, no, it doesn't protect any assets.
1: No. Okay.
0: Unless the money went into a separate trust of which, hold on, unless the money went into a separate trust of which the two of you are beneficiaries, which I think you can do. But since the money is all gone and you distributed, you can have all the sub-trusts you want. And who's telling you this? A lawyer?
1: The lawyer that helped, yeah.
0: Okay, I don't understand. I don't get it. You want to tell the lawyer and ask, what does the subtrust mean? There is no money at all. It's all gone. What? Tell me why we need any other trust. That's what you want to ask.
1: Yeah,
0: and I'm willing to bet that the lawyer wants to write a subtrust. Okay, does the lawyer want to write a subtrust?
1: He's saying he did, and I said, well, give me the paperwork so I know what it is.
0: Okay, he said he wrote a subtrust, correct?
1: Mm-hmm, yeah.
0: Okay, and what is it, and how much money does he want for the subtrust?
1: It was part of the cost.
0: It doesn't make any sense. Kim, I'm telling you, none of this makes sense, at least to me.
1: Okay.
0: I'm not a trust attorney, but the way I understand trusts, here it is. I want my daughters to have all the money. And by the way, here's a subtrust of which is going to get no money.
1: Yeah, you know, that was not built that way.
0: Yeah. So I don't think there's an issue there unless I'm wrong. And you can email me. And lawyers email me all the time and say, Bill, you were wrong. And I always email back. I don't care. And I go, well, I wouldn't have done it that way. I go, then get a radio show. Leave me alone. And you handle it. You know what I do actually? And this I actually do when lawyers come up to me or judges and say, you know, you were wrong here, you were wrong there. And I say, get a radio show. And I go further than that. I said, you know what? You record a segment and send it to me and I will send it to my program director who I promise you will listen to it. And they'll give you a radio show, or my program director will. So in the meantime, leave me alone. But let me tell you what was not easy for me. I put my mom into an assisted living facility before she died. And I didn't know where to go. I mean, literally, what do I know from assisted living facilities? Where are the good ones? So I ended up putting one near my house, conveniently, and it didn't work out at all. It was horrible. So I had to get another one, and I put her in that one, and that one barely worked out. I didn't know where to go. So do you know where to go if you're going to put your senior loved one into an assisted living facility? 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

0: Welcome back. Marginal Legal Advice, where I tell you, you have no case. Oh, let me see. Lena. Hello, Lena. Welcome.
1: Hi, how are you? Thank you.
0: Yes, ma'am.
1: So, we purchased a truck, only had 700 miles on it. We purchased it in Arizona, but we, you know, we're living in California. And the truck went out of control, and we were staying with an aunt who lives on 2 acres. So they have cameras, and the cameras caught the accident, and you can see that the brake lights are on and the truck still took off. We reached out. They had me send them all these photos and a big packet of everything. And the truck airborne and landed in the neighbor's pool. But we have tried to get lawyers, and no one wants
0: to. Was anybody injured, Lena?
1: So my honey did not die, did not lose a limb, but he was in the hospital for 3 days. He had 7 fractured ribs and then his left hand, and that's it. Mm. And that's what they said.
0: Yeah. Okay. Here's why no lawyer is going to take that. That's an easy one. Because you're going against for a defect, a manufacturing defect. They don't just roll over on those. And they don't settle those usually, because their position is maybe they'll settle, but you're up against lawyers and their attorneys who are arguing it wasn't, it was you, you did something wrong. It wasn't, I have to tell you, it's no fun. That's why I'd rather have your spouse or partner have lost a leg or two, or maybe even a leg or two and an arm. That makes it that gets easier to get an attorney.
1: Right.
0: Yeah. I mean, that's legally right-handed or left-handed. Are you married, by the way, or
1: no?
0: Okay. All right. What's your partner's name?
1: Robert.
0: Okay. So, is Robert left-handed or right-handed?
1: Right-handed.
0: Okay. So he should have lost his right hand, because that is even a better case because of, eating and, hitchhiking and, all of that. You know, it just makes for a better case. But since he didn't, he wasn't hurt all that much. You may just have to turn it over to your insurance and just pick up on your insurance. I'm assuming you have, comprehensive insurance. You would have to almost for a new car.
1: Right. And we did. And the thing is that we were living with his aunt. So he paid out of pocket all the damage that happened on her land. And he only had $50,000 for the neighbor's pool.
0: And how much damage to her land?
1: I would say, I don't know, like $12,000.
0: $12,000, and then the value of the car. All right, two things. Number one, if no lawyer is going to take it, and I can see why, you're really stuck between a rock and a hard place. Also, it's a really good lesson that you get much more than $50,000 worth of coverage. And I do this over and over and over again when I tell people, my coverage is $250,000 for multiple, and I have an umbrella policy on top of that. Just in case I run through a bunch of kindergartners in a crosswalk, because I don't want them going after me and I have to declare bankruptcy. So at this point, and you went through the insurance and you got, I'm assuming they paid out the 50 grand, right?
1: Yes.
0: Yeah. I don't know where else you go on this one. And by the way, accepting that, I don't think you can get more money, because I believe they probably said, no, you can still go. You can still, after a third party, you can go beyond what your coverage is, because it's not the other party suing you. Yeah, I can see the problem. The only answer is lots and lots and lots of insurance. Linda. Hi, Linda. Welcome.
2: I did a kitchen remodel, and I chose a Mexican saltillo from an example I saw on a tile company website in Texas. And I followed the instructions on how to do the install and seal the tile and everything. And, you know, this was probably a year and a half ago or so. And I sent, and there was delays in the install because of, you know, the order of how they wanted to put the floor in comparison to the cabinetry and all this. But anyway, so I sent some pictures because it started to change or look, just didn't look like the pictures that I saw on their website as far as like the natural.
0: Okay, the tile itself, you had the tile physically at your home. Did you install it?
2: Yes.
0: Okay, good.
2: And installed.
0: All right, and what was wrong here was not the installation, it was simply the tile simply changed color.
2: Right, it just looks very odd.
0: No, I understand. Did it look that way when you installed it?
2: Well, because of my, passivity and thinking that it was in some areas of the tile, it's supposed to look that way, like a natural look.
0: All right, so some areas did and some areas didn't.
2: It does seem like it has, pardon me?
0: In some areas it looked like it was supposed to look, and some areas did not. Is that correct?
2: Right, exactly.
0: Okay. All right, got it.
2: So I sent them some photographs of the sections of the tile after the install. In an email, I sent them some pictures of what I wasn't happy with, and she sent me back a reply saying, "Oh, you know, it's a natural look. It's
0: okay.
2: Got
0: it. So, Linda, what's your question?"
2: Well, I mean, even though it's been all this time that's passed, is there some way do you think that I have some type of
0: okay? So, when you say all this time, how long has it been, Linda?
2: It's been since the actual install has probably been like a year and a half.
0: No, you're fine. You're well within the statute. Is the tile, are you in California and the tile company's in Texas?
2: That's correct, yes.
0: Okay, did they ship the tile to you?
2: Yes.
0: Okay. The issue here is not the possible breach. I mean, it sounds like it could be a breach, although they're going to argue you didn't complain, you should have complained. I mean, there's all kinds of issues here. But that the problem is they're in Texas and you're here.
2: Right.
0: And you get to hire a lawyer in Texas. How much money was this install, Linda?
2: Between the tile and probably $10,000.
0: Yeah. Well, okay.

0: issues there. And I think I can see where you're going, but when you're dealing with a tile coming from out of the country where there are variations anyway, and if there is, a documentation, if on that contract it said variations, may occur, boom, you're done. There's no place to go. I mean, no place. Now, let me talk about your privacy. I know what your privacy is about. You don't have any. 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
10: Keep the Strait of Hormuz open. Talks are focused on safe navigation through that key waterway, with reports that Iran may consider creating a new travel route to ease tensions.
11: The administration says it has set a deadline of today for Iran to state that it will cease attacks on ships in the Strait of Hormuz and that it will reopen the waterway toll free. President Trump also says that Washington has agreed to continue talks at the request of Iran. Today, Iran's foreign minister arrived in Oman to talk about traffic in the Strait of Hormuz. Amid new escalation, Iran's new supreme leader issued a first statement today saying that Iran must avenge his late father. According to a Wall Street Journal report, Israel shared intelligence with the U.S. that it said indicated a fresh Iranian plan to kill President Trump.
10: Fox's Alex Hogan reporting. President Trump says he's ordered the U.S. military to destroy Iran if it succeeds in assassinating him. The International Energy Agency has warned a return to fighting will expand the global energy crisis. And while U.S. crude

0: 1% yesterday to $71.41 a barrel. It gained about 4% for the week. Crews in Missouri make more than 350 water rescues after epic flash flooding, and more states are at risk over the weekend.
1: There's been so much rain across this area. Any additional rainfall will cause flooding, and it's a large area that we're worried about. Major cities like Indianapolis, Louisville, down towards Nashville, maybe even towards Atlanta. All spots where you could see some really heavy rainfall.
0: Fox meteorologist Adam Klotz, one person is missing in the Missouri floods. The governor's declared a state of emergency. And the Justice Department subpoenas New York Times journalist over a report on security concerns involving the Qatari Gift Air Force One. 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
2: With your Twin Cities weather, I'm meteorologist Brandon Bormans. Maybe some patchy fog early, otherwise sunny and very warm with highs near 90. Even warmer on Sunday with highs in the lower 90s. That's your latest forecast on Twin Cities News Talk, AM 1130. Right now, it's 89.
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2: This is Handle on the Law, marginal legal advice where I tell you you have absolutely no case. Now, if you go to the Netherlands, Netherlands is kind of interesting place, Holland, and it's pretty liberal. I mean, they, well, I'll tell you where they're really liberal, great safety net, socialist country, et cetera. And that is, it was the first country that allowed assisted death, where people could go in and request to die, have a doctor help them die. Now, heretofore, it would never have happened. First of all, anybody helping anybody else die is considered murder, if they have any part of it. And the Netherlands and a lot of the medical the community, as well as me, as well as I, believe that people should have the right to pull the plug and have a doctor help them. Because I believe that death is part of life. And there are plenty of people that go, nope, life is sacrosanct, and you do all the heroic measures you can, both morally and just because you don't want to give up the ghost. So for those people that have requested to die, we have a Die with Dignity Act here in California. We're amongst several states. You look back to the Netherlands because they created the model. And the model is pretty simple. In California's case, I don't know Netherlands' exact case, but it's all pretty similar. Two doctors have to ascertain that, number one, you have a terminal illness. You have to be able to articulate that you want to die. It has to obviously be a reasonable choice. You have to have an illness where it is terminal, in our case, I think 6 months. And you have to have those two doctors say, yep, he or she knows what she's doing about it. Okay, here you go. And they give you that wonderful cocktail of drugs that end up killing you. Very pleasantly, you go to sleep, you just don't wake up. Well, here's what also is happening with the Netherlands. The first child to have assisted death has been reported. The Netherlands actually has a law that says that children between the ages of 1 and 12 can be put to death. Now, who makes that decision? The parents. Now, sometimes it's easy to make that decision. For example, in the case of Tay-Sachs disease, among Jewish East European folks, it's endemic to Jewish people, much like sickle cell anemia is primarily an African-American disease or an people of African descent. And so you have a kid with Tay-Sachs, probably not going to live beyond 6 years of age. It's going to be a devastating period of time, and the kid's going to die painfully. So do the parents say, okay, it's time to pull the plug, or it's time to help him die? It's time to make him die? Because how does a kid of 5 or 6 or 8 have any kind of informed consent? You can't. So really interesting story. By the way, it was in 2020 where the Dutch government announced plans, which are now in place, to allow doctors to end the lives of terminally ill kids under 13. And that's a tough decision. But, I mean, is that where it's going to go? Do I draw the line there? Yeah, that's a tougher one than just the general, okay, go ahead and die. See, I think if you're an adult and you decide you're going to pull the plug, hell yeah, they should sell these drugs at Walmart under the suicide aisle. I don't have a problem with that. Okay, let's take a phone call. Steve. Hi, Steve. Welcome.
3: Good morning, Bill. Yes. How are you?
0: Yes, sir. What can I do for you?
3: Yes, sir. I wanted to find out if I needed to sue in small claims or superior court. I rented a house. I moved out. I had a $7,000 deposit that the landlord tried to keep. They were alleging that there was a lot of damages. Some of the damages that they allege pre-existed.
0: Okay.
3: And several of the ones... Sir?
0: Okay, I'm sorry. And several of the ones I didn't let you finish. Some pre-existed and some what?
3: Some of the ones that they were alleging, they never showed me evidence of the damage. So he tried to keep my $7,000.
0: Okay, how much is he kept? Is he right now, is all $7,000 being held by the landlord?
3: Yes, sir.
2: Okay. All right. This gets easy. Yes, it is small claims court. That's a simple one. So that's within the jurisdictional limits. Now, when you say it's pre-existing, I'm assuming you have photos, or a video of when you moved in to prove that these were pre-existing, correct?
3: That is correct.
2: Okay, and so that's now you why have I that. Okay, and now he is saying damages, and you're going, no, there are no damages, or you can't prove there are damages. And he then is going to say, you did these, and you go, no, I didn't. I didn't.
3: Yes,
2: so
3: sir.
2: Now, when he took over the property, when you left, did he go in and photograph all the damage? And if he did, you're screwed. Because he's going to get those damages, depending on how well he was able to put that on the record.
3: Yes, sir. But I have pictures that will show the very same location.
2: Okay, then you're fine. Sue him. All right, then let him defend. You're the one that's suing him, and you go, here's my proof, and they have to refute it. And they're going to have to come up with some kind of evidence saying, no, Steve is wrong. And here is what we show, and maybe the judge is looking at two sets of photographs, and then makes a decision saying, yeah, Steve's right. No, landlord's right. Or the judge splits it down the middle. That's what you're looking at.
3: Yes, I read that I could sue for bad faith. And
2: no,
3: I could
2: you
3: get
2: can't.
3: Up to
2: no, not in small claims court. And bad faith is almost impossible. What you have is a simple, you have a breach. That's all you have, Steve, is you have a breach of contract. That's it.
3: Okay.
2: He doesn't want to pay you. You want to get paid. He says no. That's not bad faith. That's a straight out dispute. So yeah, it's that's not going to happen. Bad faith is one of those that people try to come up with. It's like punitive damages. He didn't pay me, or that company didn't pay me. I want punitive damages. No, don't waste your time. Why ask for punitive damages when it doesn't even fall within the definition of the law? The scope of the damages don't even come close to that. 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
0: Michael! Hello, Michael.
18: Hi. My question is, I live in an apartment, second story, and they were about to finish off replacing the rubber cement flooring when it crossed over with the city inspecting the apartment.
0: Well, I don't know what that means. It crossed over. What does that mean?
18: That means that as they were about to finish my balcony work, the city, the following day or 2 days later, the city had an appointment in coming out and inspecting the building.
0: And?
18: So when they sent the inspector, he went ahead and was about to finish, and he was taking a look at what was going on in my balcony, and he, the individual who was showing them, he wasn't aware of it. He was just happening walking around the inspector. So the inspector shut it down.
0: Okay.
18: And he said, you know what, I'm going to require additional permits for what you're doing here.
0: Okay.
18: So we're going on the third year, and it hasn't been done.
0: Three years without a balcony?
18: Three years without that balcony being finished, correct.
0: Okay, but you still have use of the balcony, correct?
18: Well, they went ahead and laid down just plywood.
0: Okay. They laid plywood down, so you're walking on plywood if you go out on the balcony, right?
18: Right, in case I went out.
0: All right. So what's your question?
18: A plastic cover.
0: Okay.
18: All right. The question is, one of the reasons that they were replacing the rubbers because underneath some of the beams that go across had to be replaced, the rotting of the water. I'm very exposed to the rain. So knowing that it doesn't have its layer of rubber cement, which protects it from the water and the weather exposure, that right there, whatever they put, it doesn't necessarily cover it. But you think that the permits in the city would be, I don't know, attentive on that.
0: Yeah, they probably would. You're right. The city would be attentive. That's correct. Actually, it's not the city that's attentive. It's the landlord that has to be attentive. All the city does is shut it down and say, go ahead and pull permit. When you pull permit, we'll say it's okay. Other than that, I'm shutting down this project. All right. So I'm assuming that's what the city did. So what's your question?
18: The landlord is waiting. You know, they go back and forth with the city.
0: That's not your problem. That's not your problem, Michael.
18: I understand that. But the city I've already had two hearings with a hearing judge where I'm on the phone, and so is the landlord.
0: What do you have to do with it? Let me ask something. How did you get involved in the hearing with a judge? Where are you in all of this? This is between the city and the landlord.
18: Because you can be, as a resident, you can be on the phone and you can...
0: they bring you in. Okay, so you're not a party, so that city allows you as a resident to come in. So you're basically a witness. Okay, so what's your question?
18: My question is, the hearing judge said after the second hearing, it could go to the DA for maybe criminal.
0: Okay. Fair. I don't know how it can be criminal, but okay. It's okay, so it can be criminal. So what's your question now?
18: My question is, I know that you could get rent control if there's certain things in your apartment.
0: Either there is rent control or there is not rent control.
18: No, I'm sorry. Not rent control, rent reduction.
0: That's right. You can. Yes, you can. It's not you can get. You take it, and if there's a lawsuit, you fight it, or the judge either gives it to you or doesn't give it to you on the reduction. Yes, you can file for rent reduction. And is that your question? Can I file for rent reduction?
18: The question is this, it can be done on things that, like, if it's a stove or a heater, that you need.
0: Can it be done? Let me ask you again. Can you use your balcony all the way back to the beginning? Can you use your balcony?
18: Correct.
0: Can you?
18: Especially when it's weather.
0: Okay, I understand. Can you use your balcony? Or do you deem it unsafe because they never finished it?
18: Well, no, I mean, I could step out there, but do I know that it's...
0: Okay, I understand. You're fearful because there is rotting wood, okay? That's your fear.
18: Correct.
0: And so therefore you don't use your balcony.
18: You're a person of contracting.
0: I understand. So they're breaching the contract. How much rent reduction do you want?
18: Well, just it would be calculated to the square footage, I would say.
0: Yeah, okay, that's fair. What's the square footage?
18: That's probably 800 square feet apartment.
0: What's the balcony? What square footage is the balcony?
18: The balcony is a pretty good size. I would say it's 4 feet wide by 25 feet length.
0: Okay, 100 square feet.
18: It's a size balcony. It's
0: okay, 100 square feet. Fair enough. And so you've got 900 square feet. 100 to 9 is about 8%, maybe. Or maybe 12%. And how much rent are you paying?
18: $1,000.
0: Okay. You knock 12% off $1,000 because you can't use the balcony because it hasn't been finished. And you rented it with the expectation of using the balcony. So you knock the rent off 12%. Then you're going to get sued, unlawful detainer, 3-day notice to pay rent or quit. And then it is your choice. If you go to court and you may win the case, I think you probably would, especially if you bring all of the records that the guy just won't do what the city wants. He just can't do it and refuses to do it. And therefore, you're entitled to your 12% reduction. And the court's going to say, yes, all of that we got to, and we took 12 minutes to do that. Wow. Only because the only reason I kept him on for so long is I am a moron. Usually I call other people idiots. I'm looking in the mirror now and I am screaming that I am a moron. Hello, Dave.
19: Hey, Bill.
0: Yeah.
19: My son, 13 years old, got caught. No, 15, other son. Sorry, got caught shoplifting at an amusement park. I received a letter saying I needed to send a nominal, I think it was $250 fee to an attorney as their cost. And so I sent that to them. That was 3 months ago. They are blaming the mail as to why they haven't cashed this check, that it hasn't arrived.
0: Okay.
19: And I'm wondering, can I cancel this check?
0: First of all, you put a stop payment on it and then you send another check.
19: Uh-huh. Okay.
0: You got to pay this, Dave. That's statutory. You got to pay it. And you don't want to get into it by not having paid, because my guess is the statute, if you don't pay, and in this case, you haven't paid, and they're saying we never got it, and they're saying go ahead and send it. I'm assuming they'll still take a new check. That's where it stops, because you owe the money. Now, I haven't read the statute, but I'm willing to guess if you don't pay it, they can take you to court, and there are all kinds of sanctions on that. You don't want to do that. Put a stop payment on it. Call them up and say, hey, I just put a stop payment. I put a new one in the mail. Thank you very much for your patience. That's what you do.
19: Okay, cool.
0: Thanks, all right. Bill. All right. That's a lot of people don't understand that. My son or daughter got caught shoplifting and they want $275. And it was a packet of gum. And they were caught and it was returned. So the store is out nothing. Guess what? That's the law, $275 or $250. And it's civil. It's basically an administrative fee that the store gets for dealing with shoplifters. It's a really weird law, but it's there. All right, a moment or two about your privacy online. Your privacy online doesn't exist. Everything about you is available online. 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All of it goes on and on. And so this is all available. And you know what happens? That information about you is collected by hundreds of data brokers. And then it gets sold to anyone who wants to buy it. Me, your friends, your neighbors, companies, bad guys. And you have no privacy, and now you are vulnerable. 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

0: With your Twin Cities weather, I'm meteorologist Brandon Bormans. Maybe some patchy fog early, otherwise sunny and very warm with highs near 90. Even warmer on Sunday with highs in the lower 90s. That's your latest forecast on Twin Cities News Talk, AM 1130. Right now, it's 89.
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10: Iranian plot to assassinate President Trump.
11: President Trump, in spite of this, in spite of two previous attempts on his life, is showing strength, not fear. And, you know, by saying, you know, we are going to bomb you into oblivion, I think that sets the tone very correctly.
10: U.S. Ambassador to NATO Matt Whitaker speaking to Fox News. We have Republican reaction now that Maine Democratic candidate Graham Platner has officially ended a scandal-plagued campaign.
12: The replacement may end up not having a Nazi tattoo, and he may not abuse women, but he's still going to share the socialist agenda that Graham Platner and these radicals in places like New York City and Denver do as well.
10: Arkansas GOP Senator Tom Cotton on Fox's Ingram Angle. 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

0: This is Handle on the Law, marginal legal advice where I tell you, you have absolutely no case. Hey, Dennis, welcome to Handle on the Law.
1: Thank you, Bill. I appreciate your taking my call. I've been listening to KFI since 1980. I'm a 79-year-old disabled military veteran, so yeah, I get a lot of satisfaction listening to you guys all day long, putting it on in the background.
0: Thank you.
1: A couple of years ago, my radio went out, and the only one that's working is in the car, so I started listening to you. Thank God for iHeartMedia. I can listen to you guys on my computer. And recently, it started kind of breaking up, and I thought, I need to have my computer fixed. So I went down to one of the big box stores, and I went to them because recently, I had a big screen TV. They installed it. They did a wonderful job. And so I went down there, and I was waiting at the counter for one of the people to come up. They came out to install the TV. I went down to ask them a question, how much would you charge to fix it? And I was waiting there for about 15 minutes. The next thing I know, a security guard came up and asked me to leave the store. I said, what's going on? And he said, well, one of the sales associates said that you were recording on your phone. And I said, no, I'm not recording. Here, take my phone. It's unlocked. Look at it, and you'll see. And he said, I can't take your phone. And about that time, a manager came up. And I said, look at my phone. You're welcome. It's open. You know, I give you total permission to go through everything in my phone to see that I wasn't recording. And I said, if I were recording, my friend has these glasses that you can come in and record. Nobody will know. But I said, why would I record you? So they said, well, we'd like for you to leave our store and never come back.
0: Wow. Okay. Fair enough.
1: Yeah. And so I wrote a letter to corporate, and they said, well, we'll look into it. And that was about a month ago. So I don't know if I'll be able to go into the store again. And it just kind of really ticks me off.
0: Yeah, no, I would too. No, let me tell you, I would too. And I'm surprised. Which store is it, by the way? You can go ahead and say.
1: Okay, it's Best Buy and
0: Best Buy. I mean, that's, you know, these are legitimate stores. They're not small stores. I'm just shocked, surprised that they would do that, especially since you handed the phone, you go, I'm not, and they didn't take your word for it. That's very unusual. And let me give you a Costco story, big box store. I go in and they make you show your membership card now. You have to show it. So I walk in. And the guy, saying, show your membership card. And I started, saying, hey, it's never happened before. I wasn't, this is new. I always walk through. And he goes, no, you have to show it. And I go, it doesn't make a lot of sense. He was so obnoxious and so rude to me. I went to a manager and said, hey, I understand his position, but do you really want someone like that? I've been going to this store now for 35 years, and you have just made an enemy out of me, and I tell people about it. Why would you do that? Why would you have him? Right. That manager jumped so fast, went to talk to the guy. I'm shopping. The manager tracks me down and said, hey, I just went and talked to him. He'd like to apologize to you. I told him that this is not going to happen again. I mean, that's the reputation of these big stores when something like that happens. Now, I don't know much about Best Buy, but I'm stunned. And I'm obviously giving kudos to Costco, but I love Costco. I'm in there 3 days a week. It's my therapy is to go to Costco.
1: I love Costco too, yeah.
0: Yeah, no, I love it. You know, you go for lunch. And
1: you even have to use the membership card now for the food court, which I think is great.
0: Mind. They do. So you don't have a million people there. Yeah, and I like that. And I particularly like standing in line for, well, the really crap stuff. You get the samples, no one's there. But if they're doing chicken nuggets or burritos or something, then you're standing in line, and then people of certain ethnicity, which I can't mention because radio is that way anymore, push you out of the way, and you push back. It's fabulous. The point is that I am stunned, and if management has not answered, and they've done that, legally, can you do anything? No, it's a private company. They can say, you know, it's not a governmental entity. They can say, get out of here. And you're going to say, well, they did it because I'm a disabled veteran. But, you know, then there are your arguing
1: ADA. Yeah, I don't think it was because of that.
0: Then you know what? There's no issue. They were just being a bunch of jerks, Dennis.
1: And the whole thing was, I said, you have your Geek Squad technicians here that can go through my.
0: Oh, I know. You don't have to keep on going with what a bunch of jerks they were. You could, you know, at the start of this conversation, I couldn't believe it. But you just shop someplace else, and they were just asses. And that's the bottom line. I don't understand, you know, how a store does that. You know, it's just, it's crazy. Lauren. Hello, Lauren. Welcome to Handle on the Law.
2: Oh, I'm sorry. I'm sorry. Hi.
0: Hi.
2: Hey, when you get a judgment, a favorable judgment at a small claims court, what's the best way to actually collect?
0: Yeah, well, it's on you. That's for starters. And the best way to collect is hopefully have the guy that you sued and won against pay you. And if not, you get to track down the money. And so if you know of a bank account, you can attach the bank account with the judgment. If he is working, then you can try to garnish wages, although there are all kinds of exemptions. If there is a business, it's a business, and you actually can pay for a marshal to go in and park in the business. It's called a receiver, and they'll just grab the money coming in. The best way to do it is to find out bank accounts. That's where you go. But the courts don't help you. Lauren, the court will help you with the judgment, but then you're on your own.
2: Yeah, that's why I called you.
0: I have sued people who have no money, or it was impossible to get money, and I just gave it up. I just said, okay, it's not worth it. It's going to cost me more money to collect than I'm going to get. So how much money are we talking about? How much did you win, Lauren?
2: Well, it's a little tricky. It's an electric bike. It's $3,000, a little over $3,000.
0: Wait a second. You got a judgment. What is the judgment for? There is a dollar figure on that judgment.
2: Yeah, the what I sued for was $3,000.
0: What did you get?
2: Well, I don't know yet. I mean, I haven't done it yet. I'm assuming.
0: Oh, okay. It's going to be whatever the judge gives you. You're going to argue. Yeah. Here are my damages. It is so damaged that I want a new one. Or it's going to cost X dollars to repair. That's your lawsuit. And then you're on your own. Okay. So that's it. I haven't gone to court yet. I haven't sued yet. What do I do? Okay. Thank you for that.
3: Okay. Let me tell you about a problem that I had. This happens to a lot of people. So I put my mother into an assisted living facility because she needed it. And I didn't know where to go. I mean, I had no idea. So I chose one near my house because that was the easiest thing to do. It was horrible. It was the wrong one. So I had to get her out of that one and put her in another one, again, near my house, because it's convenient. And you know what? That didn't work out so well either. And she made it easy for me because she ended up dying a little bit later on. But the point is I truly didn't know where to put my mother. And I'm willing to bet there are a whole lot of people out there, because the reality is you have to research it. 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

0: This is Handle on the Law, Marginal Legal Advice. Carol, hello, Carol, welcome.
1: Carol, hello there. How you doing?
0: Yes, ma'am.
1: I'm here.
0: Yeah.
1: Yes. I own a dually pickup truck, and the title is in my name and my grandson's name. That he uses it occasionally or whatever, you know, whatever. But anyway, he recently got married, and his wife, who occasionally helps drive the truck if they're on a trip somewhere, I found out that she's a marijuana user every single day. What would happen if there's an accident and she's driving the truck?
0: Yeah, you're liable.
1: Especially
0: if you know she uses marijuana. She cannot drive that truck while she's high. Carol, you do not want her to drive that truck, and you tell your son you let her drive the truck. You're responsible, and I am responsible.
1: Okay.
0: The insurance may not even cover it if it is known that you allowed her to drive knowing that she gets high.
1: Okay.
0: Yeah, so you're really stuck.
1: What if she's not high during the drive, but it's still in her system?
0: That's questionable. And it depends on where she gets tagged. If she's tagged in a state where it's still illegal, screwed beyond screwed.
1: Mm-hmm.
0: If it's a state where recreational drugs are allowed, let's say it's in California, where she's going to argue because in accidents, depending on how serious the accident is, do the police haul her in? Do they do a drug test? Most of the time, no. But in the end, the safest thing to do is just not let her drive. Just say, hey, please tell your son, she's not high. She's going to be okay. Even if it's in the system, the argument is she was not high. But why screw with it?
1: I
0: wouldn't. Rena. Hi, Rena. Welcome to Handle on the Law.
2: Oh, thank you. Thank you for taking my call.
0: Sure.
2: We had a claim against an insurance company, and we had water and wind damage severely. We're on a flag lot, and so we get the brunt of the wind. Anyhow, they had somebody come out eventually and check the damage, and they're coming up with a lot less than what an independent contractor said was needed to repair the damages. We have a lot of inside damage as well as roof damage.
0: Okay.
2: They're coming up saying that they will send me $5,000. It's originally $10,000, but I have a $5,000 deductible, and they're going to send me $5,000. The claim... actually, the contractor said that it would be at least $50,000 to repair the damage.
0: Okay.
2: If I accept the check, does that mean that I've talked to the adjuster several times, and he says, "Well, you could just accept the check, and we'll get to the other things
0: no,
2: later."
0: No, absolutely not. No, because when you accept that check, the paperwork says that is it. That you have accepted the money and there's no further liability. What you want to do when they say $10,000, you go, no, it's $50,000.
2: No. And he said, well, you can come back to us later and we'll look at
0: you can't.
2: Later.
0: No, you can't because you sign off.
2: Yes.
0: Yeah. Okay. Good for you for calling. No, you just say no.
2: Okay.
0: And if you have to, you go to arbitration because there is an arbitration clause in your insurance policy that says... that says if there is a dispute between you and your insurance company, you have the right to go to arbitration. You go to arbitration and you're going to show, they're going to say $10,000 because of the adjuster. What a shocker that their adjuster, the insurance company that's going to write a check is going to, underreport the actual cost. And you're going to come in with, wait a minute, here's $50,000 from another contractor. And I would get two or three other bids also.
2: Two or three other bids. Okay.
0: Yes, you get two or three other bids.
2: with them, and I've had them for the last 20 years.
0: Nobody cares. Rena, nobody cares. These people
2: don't care.
0: You can have them for the last 200 years. They don't care.
2: Okay. Well, thank you for...
0: All right, you got it. Yes. And she called before she did it. Good for Rena, because usually is, I accepted the check, Bill. Now what do I do? Nothing? Mary Bell. Hello, Mary Bell. Welcome.
3: Hi. Good morning. I feel... Okay. So, yes, I filled out... how do I start? As a lower-level government agency, something was said to me, and a very specific characteristic of age was brought up against me, and I did speak with higher management. I was given a form to fill out if I wanted to file through the HR EEOC. I still have it. I haven't done anything. I contacted the state EEOC division. The woman on the phone said, oh my. She sent me a link to file to fill out and to file a complaint. I'm afraid of doing all that for fear of losing my job.
0: Yeah, it's legitimate. I mean, it's a legitimate decision, legitimate fear. So age was mentioned. What happened to you as a result of that age, or was it just thrown out there? Were you denied a promotion? Were you transferred? What happened?
3: No, I feel like they're treating me with kids' gloves.
0: Right now they're treating you with kids' gloves?
3: Yeah.
0: Okay, like, that's good.
3: Whatever
0: that's,
3: I want.
0: That's good. So what's your question?
3: If I do anything, will that, because they had me sign, and this was very strange for me.
0: What did they, what did they have you sign?
3: A non-retaliatory form, but I would not retaliate against anyone.
0: Okay, well, filing a complaint for misdeeds in a governmental agency is not retaliatory. So,
3: and
0: if they're treating you with kids' gloves right now, Mary Bell, then they think there's some kind of liability. So just enjoy being treated with kids' gloves. What do you care?
3: Right.
0: Leave it alone. Leave it alone.
3: So don't even file EEOC.
0: No, because here's what happens. You file and you get people that are not going to treat you with kids' gloves. They're buying into, they're now buying into a bureaucratic mess that you put them into. You may be right, but they're going to have to deal with those consequences, whatever they did to you. And if they basically admit they're doing something to you without admitting it by treating you with kids' gloves.

0: score. I mean, that list goes on forever. And that information is not hard to get. And all of that information, in many cases, is collected by hundreds of data brokers. And who? Well, you don't know. And then they sell it to anyone who wants to buy it. And here's where Incogni comes into play, because they know who it is. And they contact hundreds of these data brokers and legally demand your information be deleted. 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
9: Reports thus far as to any potential attacks in the Strait of Hormuz today, although there is new escalation amid new threats today issued by both sides. The supreme leader in Iran issuing his first written statement that avenging his late father must take place. And according to a Wall Street Journal report, Israel shared intelligence with the U.S. that it said indicated a fresh Iranian plan to kill President Trump. Trump says that orders have already been given threatening Iranian decimation if Iran were to carry out such a plan, writing in part, quote, 1,000 missiles are locked and loaded and aimed at the Islamic Republic of Iran with thousands of more to immediately follow should the Iranian government act on its threat.
10: Fox's Alex Hogan in Washington. The Pentagon's released some new footage of what appears to be a mysterious star-shaped object.
11: One of the videos was captured just last year by the U.S. Pacific Command. The footage was taken on January 1st over the Yellow Sea, and it shows an unidentified object that looks like a six-point star. President Trump has demanded transparency regarding unidentified flying objects, aerial phenomena, and alien life. But the Pentagon has previously said they found no evidence of aliens or extraterrestrial intelligence. They've suggested other reasons for these unresolved cases, including lack of sufficient data. They say the private sector is welcome to provide their own expertise, and in the meantime, they will continue to release new files in the coming weeks on a rolling basis.
10: This is the fourth batch of UAP files released. Quarterfinal action today at the World Cup. Norway and England are now playing in Miami, and later tonight, Argentina and Switzerland will meet 9 p.m. Eastern Time. 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
12: With your Twin Cities weather, I'm meteorologist Brandon Bormans. Maybe some patchy fog early, otherwise sunny and very warm with highs near 90. Even warmer on Sunday with highs in the lower 90s. That's your latest forecast on Twin Cities News Talk, AM 1130. Right now, it's 89.
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2: This is Handle on the Law, marginal legal advice, where I tell you, you have absolutely no case. A big controversy, certainly not in most parts of the country, but right here in Southern California, particularly Los Angeles. I mean, Southern California is the poster child of everything liberal, everything socialist, everything in terms of social programs. In any case, the city council was asked actually had voted for allowing non-citizens to vote in city and school board elections. Wait a minute. Aren't only citizens allowed to vote? Well, the answer is yes, but that's in national elections. That's in presidential elections and House elections and Senate elections. There's an issue as to whether a city can allow non-citizens to vote strictly as a city issue, on the argument that immigrants, non-citizens, illegal immigrants should be able to vote because they pay taxes. Yeah, that's an argument. Now, I'm not a big fan of this argument. So what the city did, I mean, there's a lot of pressure to do this. By the way, San Francisco already has that. San Francisco, you can be a non-citizen and vote for local issues within the city. So what the LA City Council did is they kind of caved and decided to send a draft ballot language back to a committee for additional study because several council members said, we have to look at it again. By the way, that vote to send it back was unanimous. And, you know, allowing non-citizens to vote, you know, I have a problem with it because one of what makes America America, and this, and now we're talking about, of course, 250 years that America has been around, and one of the biggest issues, the creation of the first democracy, modern day democracy in the world, was that it's a vote of the people by the people, but citizens, as Abraham Lincoln would say, it's government of the people and by the people. But that means of the people, by the people who are Americans, not foreigners who come in. Illegal aliens, non-documented people are foreigners. They are not citizens. Now, the argument is, should they get a path to citizenship? Should we kick them out? Should they be allowed to declare asylum or ask for asylum? That is a different issue. The issue is, do we allow non-citizens to vote? San Francisco says yes. LA City is on the verge of doing it. And is this something that is actually going to happen in the future? Well, I'll tell you, in all the red states, there's no chance that's going to happen. But the super liberal states, yeah, maybe. And I'm not a huge fan. So just stay in tune for that one that's coming up in the next or the next few political battles. Okay, let's go ahead and take some phone calls. Patricia.
3: Oh, hello. I'm Patricia. Thank
0: yes, you
3: for
0: are.
3: Taking my call.
0: Yes.
3: Yes. Is this Bill Handel?
0: It is.
3: Oh, okay. I have a lawsuit against a nursing home back east. My mother died in 2019.
0: Your mother died in 2019? How old was she? Like 130?
3: Yeah, she'd be 100 and something right
0: wow.
3: now.
0: Wow, all right, good for her. Okay.
3: Do I sound that elderly?
0: Yeah, you do. You probably sound even older than that. Yes, you do sound that elderly, but you have your cognitive abilities.
3: Functions and all.
0: Yeah,
3: right,
0: you're fine.
3: Right. Well, okay. My question is, the attorneys, I'm computer illiterate. I don't own anything in the line of computers.
0: Mm-hmm.
3: Or I don't do emails, this and that. The law office, I have supposedly been passed to a super lawyer, one of those super ones. Well, mm-hmm. I haven't had contact with him verbally, but the office said, are you available to do a deposition in March or April?
0: Okay, let me ask you this.
3: Make a long story short. Who handles this?
0: Yeah. Hang on a minute. That's what I'm going to ask you. Where is the law office?
3: Buffalo, New York.
0: Okay, here's, and they want a deposition, and you don't have a computer or any of that.
3: And they know that.
0: Pardon?
3: They know that.
0: Okay, then you tell them, I'll be more than happy to give you a deposition. You just tell me where to go. And it has to be within half a mile of my home, and it's up to them. The people that want to depose you, not probably dispose to, but the people who want to depose you have to arrange where that's going to happen. And they
3: so
0: will
3: in other
0: find...
3: words, that's not for me.
0: Mm-hmm. Pardon?
3: That's not for me. That's not for me, because I call the law library.
0: All right, then who's it for? Who's being deposed?
3: Me.
0: Then it's not for you. I mean, of course it's for you. You're the one that's being deposed.
3: Oh, yeah. Okay.
0: Okay. It is for you. So you call the law firm that has asked for your deposition.
3: Mm-hmm.
0: And you tell them, I don't have a computer. You tell me where to go. Then say, I can't give you a deposition. I'm not flying out to New York. I don't have a computer. That's going to be your problem.
3: Yeah, that's not my problem.
0: Right. You tell them that's that's exactly what you tell them. You tell them that's your problem, and they'll tell you where to go.
3: Oh, I'm sure they know it. A super lawyer.
0: I don't care.
3: A super
0: I don't care. They have, if they're deposing you, Patricia, they have to make arrangements for you to give them a deposition within your circumstances. They can't force you to buy a computer and learn how to use it. They can't force you to go to New York. All they can do, if they want a deposition, they have to arrange it for
3: Is there a time limit to do that?
0: No, not really. You know what I wouldn't even ask? They can bring in a court reporter and set up a computer in your house, and you can do it via Zoom.
3: And they have to do it.
0: Why
3: am I doing their job?
0: You're not. You tell them you're not going to do their job. Jeez, Patricia.
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2: May. Hi, May. Welcome.
20: Hi, Bill. My friend got arrested for domestic violence, and I posted bail for her, and which is fine. And then her husband, or the guy that called the police on her, called me in to and basically offered to pay me back because he's like felt sorry, he shouldn't have called the police, blah blah blah blah, and he wants to get back on her good side. So okay, fine. I texted him and goes, hey, you know, your wife said you're gonna pay me back for the bail, you're gonna make $1,000 payment until the full amount is paid. Here is the first, I sent you the Zelle request, the first payment, and you know, please pay me by the end of the week, which he responded, understood, and he did make the first payment to me. But I just want to make sure, like, is there anything else I should get in writing?
2: No, if he's paying you, well, I mean, you can get a note, but, is he going to write you a promissory note? If you can get a promissory note from him, I owe you X dollars, and I will pay you, sure, that would help. It would help a lot. How much money are we talking about here, May?
20: $5,000.
2: All right, it costs you $5,000.
20: Yeah.
2: Wow. So it was $50,000 bail, correct?
20: Yeah. I think that's the California minimum for domestic violence.
2: Wow. Okay. So you're out $5,000. At this point, there's nothing you can do unless you have him write you a promissory note and see if he will. I wouldn't, by the way, if I were him. I wouldn't at all.
0: On the other hand, if he's back with the girlfriend, she can say, please do me a favor and write a promissory note to May saying you're going to pay. And if you don't, you're never going to get laid again. There's a lot of stuff you can do. But, you know, at this point, no. No, but that's not to say he's not paying you, by the way, right? Did he stiff you already?
20: No, no. I'm not worried about money because she will pay.
0: Well, then what? If you're not worried about money, what do you care, May? What's what are you asking me?
20: Because I want him to pay. I don't want her money. I want.
0: No, I understand, but if he's offered to pay and you're not worried about getting paid, what are you asking me?
20: Just in case if he doesn't pay, that I can have proof to go take
0: okay,
20: him.
0: Okay, then now we're back to promissory note. And
20: okay.
0: Now, if it was me and I offer to pay back you the $5,000 and you ask me to write a promissory note, I would tell you to go pound sand.
20: Okay, I'll ask
0: that's why. Now, this is not a legal issue anymore, May. Now we're just talking about relationships. So what I would do is just leave it alone. See if you get the next payment. If not, girlfriend gently prods him and says, come on. Don't you think it's fair to pay May back, please? And depending on their relationship, I wouldn't demand it if I were you. I'd go the other way.
20: Okay.
0: All right. That's what I would do. Ed. Hello, Ed. What can I do for you?
16: I was in an auto accident, which I caused, and I'm wondering, the insurance company won't pay.
0: Your insurance company won't pay. Wait, your insurance company will not pay the other driver. Do I have that right?
16: They will not pay, and I've been sued by the plaintiff.
0: Okay. Did they give you a reason why they're not paying?
16: Yeah, they don't believe the guy is correct. He's.
0: But you told them. But wait a second. You told them you are at fault and liable.
16: Well. I was the one that rear-ended the
0: okay, then you are liable. What is it? The insurance company, did they give you a reason why they're not paying the guy that you rear-ended?
16: I don't know. The guy saw 50 doctors and maybe his
0: Yeah, but don't worry about that. That's crap, Ed. I mean, they, you know, they're going to sue you for $5 million and, you know, that means he's going to get virtually nothing. But it's a question of liability now, especially if it's soft tissue. Yeah, my neck hurts and I went to chiropractors
16: and
0: it's 2 years.
16: Yeah, we don't think the guy really hurt.
0: Yeah, of course not. Of course not. But that's besides the point. Now we're talking about a question of liability. Here's what's going on. Okay, got it. No, you don't need a defense attorney for yourself. You turn it over to your insurance company. They have to defend you. And here's what's going on.
16: What you're saying?
0: Yeah, here's what's they have to take care of it because that's part of your insurance is that they take care of it. You go here, take care of it. Now, the issue is as to they said no. I'll tell you why they said no is because they don't believe him either.
16: Yeah,
0: they think he is a malingerer, is what they call it. Yeah, that's why they're saying we're not paying jack for you. Now, they have to pay for property damage. Okay, they have to pay for property damage.
16: The property damage was taken care of. Fenders.
0: So they paid for the property damage. Now you have personal injury, and you're being sued. You turn it over to your insurance company, and you go, you guys take care of it. Now, they can say, we're willing to go to, hang on a minute, we're willing to go to court, and then they defend you. Or they write them a check for a couple of $1,000 to go away. That's the way it works. You're not going to hire an attorney and spend that kind of money. You're not.
16: Well, that guy hired an attorney.
0: Of course he did. He hired a personal injury attorney. Of course he did.
16: Yeah, and I got the summons.
0: That's correct. We're going to go through this again, over and over again. You turn it over to your insurance company and say, here, you take care of this.
16: Which is where
0: you have paid for that, Ed.
16: Yeah.
0: You paid to have insurance defend you. Oh, he hired a lawyer. Of course he hired a lawyer. Oh, he claims huge damages. Of course he did. He wasn't injured at all. Probably not. I mean, there are soft tissue damages that are real, but the majority of them, you know, are they real? I'll tell you what happens is lawyers have you go to doctors who write the notes, diagnose on the other side. In other words, more serious than it is, because the insurance company says it's not as serious as you say at all. So somewhere in the middle comes reality, and the other side absolutely hires a lawyer. You know, the plaintiff absolutely does. The defendant has the insurance company. And by the way, if there's no insurance, the lawyer drops the case, instantly drops the case. If you don't have insurance and you rear end someone, there is no lawyer that's going to touch it. It's all about insurance coverage, and it's all about how much, and it's all about how serious the damages are. It used to be in the world of personal injury when I first started practicing. It was an equation of three outside of the car being repaired. You took your damages and you, let's say you had a soft tissue injury and you went for, and I'm just throwing a figure, I don't know, okay, you went for $6,000 worth of damage or $3,000 worth of medical bills. It was split in thirds. Lawyer got a third, doctor got a third, and the plaintiff, you, got a third. Well, those days are gone. And what ends up happening is insurance companies, someone argue, oh, I hurt my neck, soft tissue. Okay, here's $100. Or we're not going to pay you that at all. You don't like it? Sue our insured. Go ahead and sue for a case in which there's $3,000 worth of medical bills. That's what the reality is now. Okay, let me talk to you about your privacy. And there is none there. I mean, that's done. Online, anybody can find out anything about anybody. I can find your home address. 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
1: With your Twin Cities weather, I'm meteorologist Brandon Bormans. Maybe some patchy fog early, otherwise sunny and very warm with highs near 90. Even warmer on Sunday with highs in the lower 90s. That's your latest forecast on Twin Cities News Talk, AM 1130. Right now, it's 89.
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33: Middle East negotiators as President Trump demands Tehran respond about the Strait of Hormuz.
34: Both Washington and Tehran trading new threats today. The administration says it set a deadline of today for Iran to reopen the critical waterway and for to cease any attacks on ships in the Strait of Hormuz.
33: Fox's Alex Hogan. Missouri flash floods claim a life. It came after an extensive search. Crews found the body of a woman today who was swept away as floods tore through Crawford County on Friday. More flooding is expected.
35: There's been so much rain across this area. Any additional rainfall will cause flooding. And it's a large area that we're worried about. Major cities like Indianapolis, Louisville, down towards Nashville, maybe even towards Atlanta. All spots where you can see some really heavy rainfall.
33: Fox's Adam Klotz. 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

0: Welcome back. Handle on the Law. Bill Handel here. Marginal legal advice. Kathleen. Hello, Kathleen. Welcome.
1: Hi. I have a problem with an attorney that was assigned to me by the by a commissioner. And
0: why did you need to be assigned an attorney?
1: Oh, I didn't have any money to get one.
0: Hold on a minute. So this was not a criminal court. This was a civil matter, correct?
1: No, it's criminal.
0: Ah, okay. What do they accuse you of doing?
1: Okay, well, they're saying that I destroyed somebody's Ring camera, and that these are allegations when I first got the letter in July from the city attorney. This is a city attorney thing.
0: What did you do? They're accusing you of destroying someone's Ring camera.
1: Yeah.
0: Did you?
1: Yeah, I tossed a dish towel at it one day when I was getting my mail because it was right in my face. And I didn't like that. So I just.
0: Yeah, I know. So it's on the mailbox facing you as you open the mail. Is that correct?
1: No, as you open the door, it's right in your face. It was.
0: Okay, hold on a minute. You open the door to get your mail. Where is the Ring camera?
1: It was right next to the mailbox.
0: So it's next to the mailbox. And it's on a public, it's on your mailbox? Is the mailbox yours or is it a community mailbox?
1: Well, that mailbox is actually mine.
0: Put a camera on your mailbox facing you when you open up the mail.
1: Not on the mailbox, next to it.
0: Okay, on a pole?
1: No, just glued to the front door, the street door. And I share that door with another neighbor upstairs.
0: You got me. So there is a door that is between you and the mailbox, correct?
1: Yeah, the street door.
0: The street door. I didn't know streets had doors. I don't quite understand this.
1: No, it's an apartment building. I'm on the second floor.
0: Okay, it's an apartment building. Got it. And so you walk outside of your apartment, the door, and you're looking at a mailbox, and there is a camera that's at the mailbox or right next to it facing you as you're opening your mail. Is that correct?
1: Okay, got it.
0: And so you covered it up with a towel, correct?
1: Yeah.
0: Okay, and they're saying you destroyed it.
1: Yeah.
0: Okay, so let me ask you, how old are you? Kathleen?
1: I'm old.
0: No, how old are you?
1: 76.
0: 76.
1: No, I'm 76 with no criminal record.
0: Okay, that doesn't matter. They charged a 76-year-old woman who put a towel on a Ring camera. They charged her with a crime. Okay, and what are the charges? You destroyed the camera, but you didn't. You just covered it with a towel, correct? If someone took the towel off,
1: right.
0: The camera works fine, right?
1: Right. So I I showed up at court, and then they kept postponing it. Yeah. And the first attorney, she was terrible. She was an alternate defense attorney, and they would never tell me why I couldn't have just a regular public defender. And they said, well, there's a conflict somewhere, and they won't tell me what that is.
0: Yeah, that's kind of bizarre.
1: Bottom line is,
0: the conflict you don't have two defendants.
1: Yeah, I agree.
0: So that doesn't make any sense. Okay.
1: Exactly.
0: But they won't tell you did they tell you what the conflict was?
1: No, they still never have. And so when I went to ask for real evidence that shows destruction of the actual Ring camera, according to the allegations sent to me by the city attorney, the attorney that was now assigned said that I was paranoid and sent me to the mental health court. I just went there on Wednesday and I talked to a real doctor, a real psychiatrist, an MD, and he said that I'm not paranoid. And then I could go back to court. So I went back to court the next day. The judge in that court said, okay, everything's fine. You're just going to go back to the same court and we'll send the case there. So I went exactly what they said. That would be on a Thursday. I went and, I couldn't get rid of this attorney. And I said, well, I'm stuck with him. And he wouldn't even appear physically there.
0: Was he able to do it via Zoom? And did the court allow that, or he just didn't show up?
1: Yeah. Yeah, you know how they do, it's called law something or other, and they show up on video.
0: Okay. All right. Do you understand how nuts you sound, Kathleen? Do you have any idea how completely out of your mind you sound? You sound like a fruitcake. You really do.
1: I know, but the doctors would not agree with you. Because he asked me what happened.
0: I'm not talking about you being nuts and paranoid. I'm just talking you being across the board. The way you're talking about being charged as a 76-year-old woman with the destruction of a Ring camera when you put a towel in front of it and the city attorney is charging you and you're obviously being charged with, I guess, a misdemeanor. And they're not letting you have an attorney, or they're forcing you with another attorney. Kathleen, you're crazy. But thanks for the call. I really appreciate it. Arlene. Hello, Arlene. Welcome to Handle on the Law.
2: Thank you for taking my call. I work at the post office, but the machine had fell on my foot. And I've been to the doctor. They said I have a crushed nerve. So they sent me to therapy for 1 year. So the doctor said that there's nothing they can do for my foot because my foot is not healing. But he put a boot on my foot. There's no job at the post office for open toes. So they said they will put me on a list. If they have opening any job for that, they let me know. So I don't know what to do right now because I can't go back to work.
0: So you have permanent disability is what you have a disability claim. That's
2: so
0: what you have.
2: So where do I do that?
0: How do you do that? You get a work comp lawyer who does disability and workers' comp.
2: Okay.
0: You haven't. How long have you still been working?
2: No, I haven't been working for a year.
0: And you, how have you gotten money for the last year?
2: They've been sending me a check.
0: You've been getting your normal pay.
2: Right.
0: Okay, and so have they stopped paying you?
2: Yes.
0: Okay. And so it's a couple of months down the road. You have to look for a workers' comp lawyer. I don't know how it works with the post office, but that's where you need to go because there's a whole world of that. You may have permanent disability. You may be get there are jobs out there that do allow you to work, but at the post office, not their seniority, bunch of different issues there. So I'd get definitely a work comp lawyer who's dealt with the feds before. Let me tell you about a problem that I had. And that is I had to put my mother into an assisted living facility when she got older. And I did. The problem is I didn't know which one to go to. What do I know about assisted living facilities? So I ended up putting her in one near my house. Convenient. Wrong decision. That was absolutely a disaster there. Shouldn't have put her there. So I put her in another one. And that was even more of a nightmare because that one didn't work out either. 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
1: Hey, Lewis, welcome to Handle on the Law.
2: Hi.
1: Hi.
2: It's Lois really or Lewis? Lois.
1: Lois, got it. All right, Lois.
2: Okay, I'm trying to condense this as much as possible because it's pretty complicated. But I, out of the clear blue, got a letter from State Farm Insurance saying that my claim had been denied. I have no connection with State Farm. I called them. They said that they had a police report filed by me on Pacific Coast Highway parked when a truck backed into me, and never happened. I never parked on Pacific Coast Highway. They won't give me any information. I wanted a copy of the police report. They said they need to protect their client, information.
1: No, that's a crock. You got a letter? Is that what happened? Or you got a phone call?
2: Yeah. No, a letter saying that the case had been denied.
1: Okay, then don't worry about it. You never filed it? It's been denied? Okay, you're done. What do you care?
2: The problem is, I think there may be some fraud along the line with maybe my insurance company, because what happened...
1: Call your insurance company.
2: They won't give me any answers.
1: Wait a sec. They won't give you any answers about a claim that was or was not filed?
2: No.
1: That is crazy. You're saying, you call them up and you go, hey, was a claim filed of any kind against me? And they say, we can't tell you that?
2: This is where it gets complicated. I did go back. I did have a claim for damage. It was a hit and run, and the guy left a note. He said he would be more than glad to pay my expenses. I went and got estimates anyway, because I knew if he didn't follow through, I needed to follow through with my insurance company. So I gave the claims to the gal. I had on one of the estimates, I had a separate little side claim that I wasn't going to use to process. And when my truck was in the shop, the guy called me. He said, I don't have the right claim number. And evidently the gal sent the smaller claim that had nothing to do with what I was trying to get done. And I called her. I said, hey, you got the wrong claim number. Send him. It was always a voicemail.
1: All right. Lois, you've lost me. Bottom line is a claim has been denied by a company you don't have anything with. It's not your insurance company. It's a company that you have nothing to do with. You've never filed against. And they just said it's been denied. Okay. Now what? It's not going to affect your record. Your insurance company is not jacking up your rates.
2: I'm not concerned about that. I'm concerned about the guy paid over $4,000. I called her back. Again, it was voicemail to let her know that that was taken care of. I didn't need to follow through. I'm curious as to if that claim was paid out to somebody for over $4,000.
1: From your insurance company?
2: Yes.
1: And they won't tell you if money was paid out on a claim against you.
2: I went over and even talked to the branch manager.
1: That is weird. You know what? I don't understand how a claim is filed against you and they go ahead and pay the money and won't even tell you that it's been settled. They go, nope, that's weird. I don't get it. And I don't know where to go on that. I truly don't know where to go. What are they going to say? Do I have an insurance policy with you? Nope. Can't tell you whether you do or not. Nope. Won't tell you if we settled the claim on your behalf. Nope. Won't tell you if anything's been filed against you. What do you do with that? I mean, I have no idea what to do with that. All right. Let me see. Robert. Hello, Robert.
3: Hi. Good morning, Bill.
1: Yeah.
3: Thanks for taking my call. I know you want to get out of there.
1: You know what? I have no patience with anybody, but I actually enjoy doing this. I love harassing people. Yeah, it's lovely. Hey, all right, what can I do for
3: about
1: you?
3: About 8 years ago, my mom and dad got divorced, and my mom kept the house. She thought she can pay for the house and maintain the house. The house started falling apart on her. And during that time, I was looking for a home. I had $200,000 to put on a down payment on my dream home. So she asked me, hey, you know what? Why don't you just invest that money into repairing the house? I'll put you on title. And that way, you know, when I pass, you can keep the house. I said, okay, that's cool. So I wanted to make sure my money was secure. So I told my mom, hey, mom, how about if we go to the county recorder? And we become joint tenants on the property. She said, sure, let's do it. We went, we signed, we got fingerprinted, everything. Cool. Then after that, I hired an attorney and I put the property on a trust under, you know, it was called the Amesco Trust, which is our last name.
1: And okay, so wait a sec.
3: My mom
1: and I were just, let me get this straight. You own the property.
3: Yes.
1: Okay, your mom and you own the property. Mom dies.
3: Correct.
1: Property is now in your name. And then you
3: No. She hasn't died. She hasn't died.
1: Oh, she hasn't died. So right now, who owns the property? The trust or you and your mom?
3: Okay, I'm getting there on the trust part. So I fixed the house up. I dumped a bunch of money, did the roof, everything. I fixed it all up. Then my mom starts having all these raging parties, starts babysitting, starts destroying the house. I put marble floors, brand new drywall, roof, everything. I went crazy on the house. And I kept telling my mom, hey, mom, I'm going to take care of this house because we're going to go back to where we were at. And she started getting annoyed to a point where she told my brother about it. My brother didn't know that we were doing this, that I was on the title. And now my brother and my mom wanted to get me off the trust. She went consulted with an attorney. I got a letter from an attorney saying, your mom feels that she was forced into doing this. And I'm sure she didn't tell the attorney that I dumped $200,000 into the house.
1: Yeah, I'm sure. I mean, she can. Yeah. Okay. You want to know, whether or not your brother has a case. I don't know, or your mom. I don't think
3: so. No. I want to know if the trust is still valid because I received a letter from the attorney.
1: It doesn't matter. You received a letter from an attorney representing the trust?
3: No. A different attorney.
1: Who does the attorney represent?
3: Yes.
1: Who does the attorney represent?
3: My mother.
1: Mother. Okay. And she is arguing that her placing the property into a trust, because I assume she then transferred the property to a trust or transferred to both you and mom. That's the confusion. Okay. You put $200,000 into the house.
3: Correct.
1: Mom was going to put you as a joint tenant on the house.
3: Correct.
1: Okay, you now are joint tenants with your mother, correct?
3: Correct.
1: Okay, where's the trust here? What does the trust have to do with anything?
3: Okay, so what I'm saying, since I got this letter saying that that she no longer wishes the trust to be valid,
1: does what it get trust?
3: It was before when
1: what
3: we went to the county
1: trust? I don't understand. You're mixing me up. There's a piece of property that is owned by you and your mother in joint tenancy. Now there is a trust out there somewhere. What does the trust own?
3: Correct, yes. The property.
1: So you and your mother don't own it as joint tenants. The trust owns the property. Is that correct?
3: Oh, right. Okay. That's correct. Correct.
1: Okay. Boy, you're making it difficult. Okay. You got a letter from your mother or your mother's attorney saying what? That
3: correct.
1: She wants to undo the trust?
3: That she thought, yeah, that she

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0: I'm Jake Brennan, and on the Disgraceland podcast, I explore the wild lives of rock stars and unbelievable true crime stories from music history. 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
6: Tore through Crawford County, the Missouri State Highway Patrol said the body of Faith Gregory was recovered about a mile from her home after an extensive search. More rain and flooding is expected, with the threat expanding farther south. Fox meteorologist Adam Kloss has more.
7: What a scary situation across Missouri. They saw in some of those communities on the high end as much as a foot of rain. We're still tracking a risk of some flooding as we move through the weekend. Now, that's shifted a little farther off towards the east. We're seeing at least some flooding, flood alerts, flood warnings there across portions of southern Illinois, getting into Kentucky. So really along the Ohio River Valley, those are the areas where that rain is going to continue to come down. We've got a frontal boundary that's just kind of draped across that region. A whole lot of humidity there, and these storms are just one after another after another. When you start to see these storms train, that is when these rainfall totals can start to get really high.
6: Iran's Revolutionary Guard Navy just announced the Strait of Hormuz is closed until further notice and until the U.S. interference in the region stops. And this comes after Iran's Navy said it fired on a ship today trying to travel along an unapproved route in the Strait and was struck by a warning shot. The Navy says no vessels will be permitted to transit the Strait. And GOP Congresswoman Claudia Tenney of New York, who sits on the House Intelligence Committee, told Fox News prior to this.
8: I don't think that negotiations with them is going to stop this. I think they only understand one thing, and the only reason they're at the table is because we've pretty much decimated their Navy, and we've really taken out a lot of their ability to retaliate, and certainly they have some assets left.
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9: With your Twin Cities weather, I'm meteorologist Brandon Bormans. Maybe some patchy fog early, otherwise sunny and very warm with highs near 90. Even warmer on Sunday with highs in the lower 90s. That's your latest forecast on Twin Cities News Talk, AM 1130. 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
10: It's the Marketer's Report. 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
13: 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It is the Joe Pags Show for your Friday. It is a free speech Friday. Whatever's on your mind is going to be fair game. If I know something about it, we'll talk about it. If not, we will move on. There's a lot going on. We've got Louie Gohmert on today, former District 1 Republican, great state of Texas. He's going to break down a lot of the recent rulings in the Supreme Court, but more directly, he's going to talk about Tallarico versus Ken Paxton, and that's got implications across the land. Tallarico, the latest thing is Tallarico is going to do some sort of a cross the state tour to prove what a Texan he is. He's not much of a Texan, I'll be honest with you. He's a guy who's he's a mealy mouth, he's a little weasel guy who doesn't understand what Christianity is or is lying about what Christianity is, which is interesting. So we've got that for you, which is nice. We've also got Louie Gohmert. It's going to be two parts. It's going to be both in the second hour and the third hour because there's so much to talk about, including birthright citizenship. Birthright citizenship. What the the heck kind of ruling was that in the Supreme Court? When I want to know about the Supreme Court, he's a former, like, Chief Justice in the Seventh Appeals Court in the United States. We've got to get with Louis Gohmert on that. A big story that we're talking about, and I took some heat over this. Yeah, Sam, I took some heat because I dared say that both parties could have been right in the whole ICE versus the Houston guy thing.
4: Oh, how dare you?
13: Yeah, and people were like, you love illegal immigration. I'm like, what?
4: Okay. Really?
13: So let's break down what we know. I don't have the guy's name in front of me, so I'm not going to try to say it because I don't have it in front of me. But guy been here 35 years, here illegally, should not have been, should not have come illegally, should not have been here illegally, should have gotten his legal status, gone back to Mexico, get legal status, whatever. Got three grown sons that are all college graduates. They're all American citizens because of the dumb 14th Amendment loophole that the Supreme Court just allowed to stay in. Guy's going to work at early in the morning. Going a construction job. By all accounts, good father. Guy, upstanding member of the community. But he should not have been here. Let me make that as clear as I can before you dorks start calling. He should not have been here. Should have done it legally. I'm completely against illegal immigration. That said, the family is saying that he thought he was getting robbed. And that's why he was trying to get away from these two unmarked vehicles. The vehicles were unmarked. Now, I don't know what it's going to take to get ICE to mark the vehicles. I don't know. Maybe you're tipping people off and you're afraid of doing that. I am big time supporter of ICE, HSI, DHS, CBP. I'm a big time supporter. But maybe have a marked car. And I don't care if you cover your faces because they are being doxxed and their families are being threatened. But ICE is trying to do enforcement. And they say the man weaponized his vehicle, was ramming the vehicles. So ICE has the right to stop that action from going on. On the other side, the allegation from the family is that somehow this guy thought he was being robbed and he had his work crew with him. They're going to a construction job when all this went down. But Tom Holman was asked about this day, and I posted the piece of the interview from Allie Bradley from yesterday where she outlines that the reports from the family are that they think he thought he was being robbed. That's why he was trying to get away. We don't have definitive body cam because they weren't wearing body cams. They should all be wearing body cams because it will exonerate them. That's first and foremost. So I don't know why they didn't have body cams, but they didn't. So we don't have any great video of this thing going down. What we do know is that he's dead and that ICE says he weaponized his vehicle. Was he the target? Other reports are saying he wasn't the target of ICE. So for me to say, could they both have been or at least thought they were right? I think that that's somebody being a journalist. I think that's somebody looking at both sides of a story. And Tom Holman was asked about this today, and this is low audio. So for those listening on the video stream, this is low audio. So we're going to have to turn it up the best we can for you.
14: Happened in Minnesota with the shovel, and then now, what happened in Houston? What can you tell us about that? And also,
15: look, I'm not going to comment on an ongoing investigation. In the first shooting with...
13: This is Tom Holman who's speaking.
15: Renee Good. I was asked that same day about it. You gotta let the investigation play out. And the credibility of ICE, what happened to that agent? He's indicted. So if our agents violate policy, they violate the law, we find them out through the investigation, the U.S. attorney there took quick action, and they'll be dealt with. And then we're gonna hold our officers to high standard. But we gotta wait for the investigation to play out, because who knows, is there body cam footage? Is there cell phone videos?
13: I'll help. There is no body cam footage on this, but I like what he's saying. You can't make a decision until you know what happens in the investigation.
15: And in Minnesota, there was actually a city camera cap system thing. So let the investigation play out. If the officers acted outside policy or illegally, they'll be held accountable.
13: 100% right that in Minnesota, you had these cameras that were like third-party cameras that were from like a street corner. And because of that, we see her put the car in drive and hit the ICE agent. We know this. We totally know this. And I'll let him continue.
14: Have you heard the possibility of there being more footage of this incident that happened in Houston?
15: Because I have not heard that, but based on the 4 decades I've been doing this, the house. Is
13: ICE still working to track down the actual target in Houston? I don't know if that's a loaded question or a real question. It's not a bad question. I mean, again, I've heard rumors and allegations that he wasn't the target. I don't know if that's official yet, but Holman's going to respond. And he says we're still actively looking for everybody.
15: if there's targets out there to beat, and I'm not in the specifics of that case, but if there's a target to be looked for, they're looking for them every day.
16: Could you give us any more information about the midterms
13: when it comes to ICE actions? She's asking about the midterms and ICE actions. That's all very strange, but let's see what he says.
15: ICE, in the month of June, ICE made more arrests than any month in the history of the ICE. We're doing what President Trump promised. We're making record arrests, we're making record deportations, sticking his promise on mass deportations. I know there's people out there questioning that.
13: Let me just say what I say every time something comes from the White House and this dumb bank of microphones. Why can't I hear him better? Why isn't there better audio? It just doesn't make any sense.
15: You're not very smart. Look at the data. Bottom line is, June this year, the highest arrest numbers in the history of the agency.
16: This deportation in Minnesota about Walz pardoning him. I mean, why
15: it's disgusting.
16: Why do you think Walz did that?
15: Who pardons a child sex
13: rapist? We're talking about the case now out of Minnesota, and Marco Rubio actually makes a comment on that today that I'll get to next. But this case is where somebody, I guess, was a convicted child rapist, and somehow a three-panel board, which includes Tim Walz and Keith Ellison, allowed this guy to get out early or something?
15: Who does that? Do they hate the Trump administration that much? They want to protect illegal aliens over U.S. citizens? Well, that happens more than you can expect. Many times, I'll be looking at a case, unless you understand the immigration law, well, we need an aggravated felony conviction with a 365-day sentence. I've seen prosecutors, okay, felony conviction, but we're going to give them 360 days. Why do they do that? To make it hard for us to deport. This is why President Trump's in the overall. The American people are sick and tired of it. President Trump makes this country safe again, and it starts with illegal aliens who are illegal that commit crimes. So that case, Governor Walz did, thank God that Marco Rubio stepped up, Tom Lance is stepping up. We're going to remove illegal alien criminals from this country because they pose a public safety threat, and you can see the results of the Trump administration outrage.
16: You worked with Walz in Minnesota, I mean, heavily. You went to the ground there to try and remedy the situation.
15: You can't fix the problem if you don't talk to people who disagree with you. I can talk in an echo chamber all day long, but if you go up there and there's a problem with it, President Trump asked me to go up there and fix it. First thing I did is talk to Governor Walz. I talked to the Attorney General. I talked to the mayor. Now, we won't agree ever on, the principles of illegal immigration enforcement, but we did agree on a lot of things, which made that state safer, made them less of a sanctuary state. We came out of it with a win because we talked.
13: I mean, she brings up how he met with Governor Walz, which is true, but that doesn't mean that Governor Walz isn't an idiot that let somebody out of prison that shouldn't have been let out of prison. Marco Rubio, the Secretary of State, talks about that case specifically out of Minnesota.
17: Just weeks ago, a convicted sex offender and a foreign national was shielded from deportation by the governor of Minnesota. Laotian national Tu Li Vang was convicted of repeatedly sexually abusing a 10-year-old girl in the state of Minnesota. He even tried to pay his victim for her silence, and he called his heinous crimes a minor thing. Just days before this foreign sex offender was scheduled to be deported, Tim Walz, the governor, issued him a pardon, setting him free to once again endanger the children of America. Well, this week, I revoked his legal status in the United States, and as a result, federal agents took him into custody, and as of today, he has been removed from the United States.
13: Good.
17: Because of our action, this foreign criminal will never pose a threat to any American ever again. Americans must never be forced by their elected leaders to live alongside foreign sex criminals who have no right to begin with to reside in our country. This administration will always stand with the American people and defend them from violent criminals.
13: I mean, that's what you do. You got to get rid of these people. Why is there a panel that even has Keith Ellison and Tim Walz on it? I only know the third person is probably some radical lefty as well. But give me a break. I mean, enough is enough. The guy gets out early. Oh, you don't understand the details of the case. And Walz wasn't the only one on the panel. Yeah, no, the top law enforcement officer in Minnesota was on that panel and said, yeah, this is a good idea. Let's let this person go. It makes me absolutely crazy. But I'm going to open the phone lines. First of all, it's Free Speech Friday. 833-JOE-PAGS, 833-563-7247, joepags.com. Scroll down, click on contact. I want to hear from you on the Houston case specifically. Are we so dug in the ground that we can't say, well, there might be, where both sides thought they were right? You're right. The initial premise is he doesn't have clean hands because he's here illegally. I get that. But at the same time, could ICE have been, you know, misunderstanding what he was doing or who he was? Could he have misunderstood what they were doing? Because, listen, if you're in a marked vehicle that says Immigration Customs Enforcement, you've got lights on, you turn the lights on and you do that. I mean, the video I saw was a couple of vehicles chasing this other vehicle, and who knows what's going on. He shouldn't have been here illegally. I agree with that. He should have done it the right way and gotten his status right, gone back and done it the right way, whatever. I'm down. I'm with you 100%. But that said, in that specific instance, if he wasn't the target, if he doesn't know who's chasing him, if he thinks it's a robbery, if ICE thinks that he's ramming them, I mean, I can understand both sides. Yeah, the initial premise is he should not have been here. Got it. Gotcha. Now let's talk about what really happened. And I'm very glad that Marco Rubio stepped up with this bad guy from Minnesota. And that should have launched Walz out of his job to begin with, that this guy was on the streets in Minnesota. You had to do better, Minnesota. 833-JOE-PAGS. 833-563-7247. JoePags.com. 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
13: Got a great honor today, which is very cool. The latest on Iran, what is going on with Iran? I mean, we still don't know. Is the Strait of Hormuz open? Is it closed? Strait of Hormuz operated internationally? Or is it owned by Iran? I don't know. I'll be honest with you. I don't know. And I'd like to know. I really would. I think it'd be great to know. But as far as Iran goes, the president today said, if I'm killed, who talks this way? I mean, he's...
7: Right.
13: I mean, I think he's doing the right thing, though, Sam. I mean, honestly, I think that Iran understands this. Oh, crap. If we kill him, he's just going to blow us off the map.
7: Yeah. And I think he has to say it. I know that past presidents probably would never have said anything close to this, but the threat is real. And Iran is ridiculous. And they're not playing nice. They're being absolutely defiant. And if Trump doesn't say this, who's going to say it? He has to say it.
13: I agree with you. And I think a lot of what he does when it comes to Iran or these really bad guys, these bad actors around the globe, I think what he does is he speaks in language he knows that they're going to react to.
7: Yep.
13: And they're going to react to this. It's from our friends over at Newsmax. Trump says Iran would be obliterated if I'm killed. This is from Charlie McCarthy over on the Newsmax.com website. While downplaying reports of a new Iranian assassination plot targeting him, President Donald Trump told an interviewer Friday, today, that he's left instructions if Tehran were to succeed in eliminating him. I've been on their list for a long time, Trump told the New York Post. The only thing is, I've left instructions, if anything happens, to just literally bomb them at levels they've never seen before. The president's comments mirrored what he said in February 2025 when he told reporters that he'd given advisors instructions to obliterate Iran if his leaders assassinate him. Trump on Friday, today, dismissed reports that Israel recently uncovered a fresh Iranian plot to kill him, saying Tehran has wanted him dead ever since he ordered the 2020 strike that killed Iranian General Qasem Soleimani. No, Israel came up with nothing, Trump told the Post. I've been number one on Iran's kill list for a long time, and it's the way life is. The comments came after the Wall Street Journal reported Israel shared intelligence with U.S. officials suggesting Iran had developed a new assassination plan targeting the president. Neither Israeli nor Iranian officials publicly confirmed the report. They don't have to. They don't have to. At the funeral for the dead Khomeini guy, They're carrying signs saying, kill Trump. We will kill Trump. Trump's dead. We're going to kill Trump. It says it. I don't need Israel or Iran to publicly confirm anything. The threat against Trump, the story continues, has remained a central concern for U.S. intelligence and the Secret Service for years. The Justice Department announced in late 2024 that it had disrupted an alleged Iranian murder-for-hire plot targeting Trump before the presidential election, while federal officials have repeatedly cited Tehran's desire to avenge Soleimani's death. Trump also addressed the issue earlier this week during the NATO summit in Turkey, saying, they want to take out the U.S. leader, me. I'm on every list. Trump joked he would be rather be number one on TikTok than number one on the list for killing, before adding the Iran leaders are evil, sick people, and warning they must be confronted before their threats grow worse. The White House also acknowledged that security concerns factored into Trump's travel arrangement, but after the summit, Trump departed Turkey aboard the older Air Force One rather than the newly retrofitted presidential aircraft, with Communications Director Stephen Chung saying the administration uses every tool at our disposal, including distraction and misdirection, to counter threats against the president. Despite the ongoing danger, Trump indicated Friday, today, that diplomatic contacts with Tehran would continue. The Islamic Republic of Iran has asked us to continue talks, Trump wrote on Truth Social. We've agreed to do so, but the United States has stated to them in no uncertain terms that the ceasefire is over. And he should say that. You know why? Because the ceasefire ends when you start blowing up and attacking ships in the Strait of Hormuz. That's just the case. 833-JOE-PAGS, 833-563-7247, Joe. Definitely want to hear from you. Our friend Scott is in Boston. Scott, what's going on? Hi.
8: Joe, hey, thanks for everything. I just wanted to comment and apologize to the people of Pennsylvania.
13: Okay.
8: For the death of a state trooper that was hit by an illegal immigrant from Haiti,
13: right,
8: who lives here in Boston, who was given a CDL truck driver's license. And that was voted on couple of years ago, that we're going to give driver's licenses to the illegal immigrants. Just ridiculous. It's ridiculous that that went through. I blame Governor Healey. I blame Mayor Wu. I blame everybody for it.
13: Remember how angry they were? Let me stop you for a second. Remember how angry they were when ICE came and took away a Haitian guy? And the Haitian guy was like, I'll be back, and I'm not leaving. Then we send him back to Haiti. They had a fit that we would dare go into Boston and do this enforcement when all they had to do was cooperate with ICE, and none of that would have happened. So I didn't even realize that guy was from Boston.
8: He was, absolutely. It's just disgusting what's happening here in Boston. And I mean, as I speak, there are over 30 tall ships from all over the world anchored in Boston Harbor for a beautiful celebration tomorrow, in part to celebrate the 250th anniversary. But yet, inside of Boston, it's so corrupt. This Haitian guy that is now in lockup there in Pennsylvania, how could he get a CDL license?
13: No, it's sick.
8: How was he able to drive and cause that guy's death? It's the guy from California who killed the person down in Florida.
13: Killed a family. The guy in California killed an entire family and acted like he didn't care.
8: Yeah.
13: Scott, I got to run. We always love hearing from you from Boston. Look, the bottom line is this, and I talked to Louis Gohmert about this. The U.S. legislature has the ability to write bills and pass laws, and they're not doing anything to stop things like this from going on. You could do this through legislation. No more CDLs for illegal immigrants. Keep it here. Coming back.
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12: iHeartRadio weather. A strong ridge of high pressure over the region will lead to much above average temperatures right into next week. The hot temperatures and increasing humidity will be felt all the way through the work week as highs climb up into the 90s. I'm meteorologist Mace Michaels on Twin Cities News Talk, AM 1130. Currently 89 degrees.
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22: 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I think they only understand one thing, and the only reason they're at the table is because we've pretty much decimated their Navy, and we've really taken out a lot of their ability to retaliate, and certainly they have some assets left.
21: 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Tennessee Senator Marsha Blackburn says the rise in democratic socialism is a danger to the U.S.
23: 250 years ago, the cry was, the British are coming. Today, as we celebrate America 250, the battle cry is, the communists are coming.
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0: pleasure to have you. Thanks. I appreciate you stopping by the Joe Pags Show for your Friday. 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Glad to have you along for the ride. You've been dying to get through all week. We had massive phone calls this week like we haven't seen in a long time. I won't say like the president does, like nobody's ever seen. I guess it could have been close to like nobody's ever seen, but I don't really know what everybody's always seen. But, there you go. Massive phone lines this week. CJ's here to take your calls tonight. Make sure that you say hello and check in with her. Sam is along for the ride, too. Polo's off tonight. How dare he? Sam, I thought about it today. Polo hasn't had a day off in what, like 2 years?
1: At least a year and a half.
0: Something like that.
1: Whenever we're off, he is still running the show for us. So
0: right.
1: We're so grateful for him.
0: Yeah. By the way, when Polo's off, it takes Sam and me to fill his shoes.
1: Yes, it does.
0: So we're making that happen.
1: It's hard. I'm sweating.
0: If it's a little clunky today, it's because Polo dared take a day off. 833 Joe Pags. 833-563-7247. JoePags.com. A former FBI agent chimed in on this whole Iran wants to kill President Trump thing. And by the way, 1 hour from now, it's going to be Louis Gohmert, part one. Louis Gohmert, part two, is going to be in hour number three. You're going to love the way Louis breaks stuff down, and he's funny, and he's right to the point. He's on the mark. What we have always believed about Obamacare isn't true. We always thought that John Roberts made a fine into a tax. It turns out in the same decision that he wrote, he called it both a fee and a tax, or a fine and a tax. It can't be both. It's got to be one or the other. Louis breaks that down like nobody else can. Sam, nobody else can break it down like Louis.
1: Oh, my gosh. Did I tell you what he said before the interview?
0: No. What did he say?
1: He said, is Joe wearing a tie? You know, this is typical, like, you know, producer behind-the-scenes stuff.
0: Right.
1: You know, people are like, hey, what should I wear? Because we always do video.
0: Right.
1: And I was like, hey, no, Joe's not going to wear a tie. He's going to wear what I call a muscle shirt, which is basically a polo shirt. But you can, yeah, there you go. You can see his guns. And he was like, oh, well, I was going to wear one of those, but I didn't want to one-up Joe.
0: Gohmert doesn't care. See, Louis doesn't care. We love that about him. Louis don't care. So, yeah, you're going to have to listen to what he has to say. He's dressed fine. But last time, I mean, I think we both suited up. And he like, grabbed me in the hallway. I didn't realize it was him at first. And he said, you're wearing a suit? Greg Abbott said the same damn thing to me. What do these people think? I never wear a suit?
1: Well, you never do. I mean, not on the show, at least. But, like, I mean, that would be too much. You know, here I am wearing a tank top. You know what I mean?
0: Right. What's CJ have on? A beautiful sweater. Is it a dress? So there you go. 833-JOE-PAGS, 833-563-7247, joepags.com. Former FBI agent says, no one should be surprised that Iran wants to kill the president. This is from The Hill, so it could put the F in news. We'll see. We will see. By Sarah Davis, whoever that is. Tracy Walder, a former CIA officer and FBI special agent, reacted yesterday, to new reporting of a planned Iranian attack on President Trump's life. The Wall Street Journal reported this week that Israel shared intelligence with the U.S. that reportedly revealed a new attempt from Iran to assassinate Trump amid renewed military operations between the two sides. Quote, I'm sadly not surprised by this, Walder told News Nation. We know for certain that attempts have been thwarted. There are individuals who have been brought to trial for attempting to do this here in the United States. The former agent suggested the intelligence exchange could be part of an effort from Israeli Prime Minister Benjamin Netanyahu to mend his strained relationship with the U.S. leader amid the conflict. Quote, the relationship right now between Trump and Netanyahu isn't great, for lack of a better word, she continued. It was a lot stronger earlier in this war, and so part of me does wonder if this was an opportunity on Netanyahu's part to sort of bring Trump closer to him and closer into his inner circle, given everything that's going on with the attacks in the Strait of Hormuz right now. Trump faced several assassination attempts throughout his 2024 presidential campaign and second term in office. The FBI announced in June that federal authorities thwarted the murder plot on the president and other top officials that was for the UFC Freedom 250 event on the White House lawn in June 14th. Thanks to the rapid action of the FBI, our partners in the Department of Justice and multi-state operation, multiple individuals are now in custody and allegedly planned attacks were stopped cold, FBI Director Kash Patel said in a social media statement. So there you go. It's what we do. It's what we do. It's all very, very interesting. I mean, at the end of the day, of course, every president has a fear or has that hanging over his head that he could be taken out or somebody wants to take him out. The leader of the free world, the strongest person on the planet. They absolutely would like to take the president out. But for me, You know, being ahead of it is a very smart move. The president the other day said 5% chance of assassination or of dying on the job for a president. I don't know where he got that, but I trust that it's good information. 5% chance. And he said, like, for a race car driver, it's less than 1%. So it's a very high-risk job when it comes to, you know, your life being at risk. I'm glad that we have the information that they're trying to do it. I get it. I'm glad that it's there. Also, I got to talk to you about the case that we just now mentioned, that there are all sorts of indictments now of those people that tried to take out the president. And it's very interesting that this is not a bigger story than it is. For me, you've got these indictments coming in. I believe it's this one. I think this is it.
2: The indictment charges all eight men with two conspiracy counts. The first count is a conspiracy to provide material support to terrorists by way of money, firearms, ammunition, body armor, explosives, drones, medical and communications equipment, as well as personnel.
0: What I found out from this is that this was way more coordinated than I knew. They had way more materials available to them than I knew. I mean, it sounds like they took down a major conspiracy to take out the president at the UFC event in the White House. I mean, can people just stop already?
2: With the knowledge and intent that those resources were to be used in preparation for and to carry out the murder of federal officers and employees in the course of an attack on a federal facility and the use of a weapon of mass destruction. That first conspiracy count is punishable by up to 15 years of imprisonment. The second count is a conspiracy to commit murder on federal government territory and to murder a federal government official, including the President of the United States, the Vice President of the United States, and members of Congress.
0: This is all just so foreign to me, man. All so foreign to me that the president is constantly at risk. Now, I'm sure every president before him was at risk as well, but it wasn't so prevalent, and it wasn't four times now. This is the fifth time. It wasn't this. This is so weird. And the left acts like this isn't any big deal. This is a huge deal.
2: That second count is punishable by up to a lifetime of imprisonment. The indictment details several overt acts allegedly committed by the defendants in May and June of this year, including acquiring and maintaining firearms, ammunition and body armor, meeting to train in marksmanship and combat tactics.
0: Wow.
2: Meeting to provide firearms and other gear to each other.
0: He's a U.S. attorney, by the way, Dominic S. Gerace or Gerace. I'm not sure how he says it.
2: Printer to make drones, making plans to travel together to Washington, D.C., and actually beginning travel to Washington, D.C. The allegations in this indictment, we allege, show that these men were not simply airing grievances from behind their keyboards and sharing like-minded political ideologies. Rather, they took action to carry out a plot to attack the UFC Freedom 250 event and to murder federal officials at the highest levels of our government. Political discourse has many places in our society. Political violence has none. Because of the diligent, around-the-clock work of our AUSAs, our law enforcement partners, our sister U.S. attorneys' offices around...
0: I mean, this is, it's crazy. Just keeps on happening. And it's almost like it's just commonplace now. This is, listen, in my life, been around a long time now. Been around a long time. I don't recall anything like this. Yes, Reagan did get shot. Yes. Jimmy Carter, I guess there was one attempt. Squeaky Fromm jumps out at me. It was either Jimmy Carter or Gerald Ford. Probably Ford. But I don't recall anybody else. I mean, Saddam Hussein, I think, was trying to take out George Herbert Walker Bush. But that's, again, a bad, evil state leader wants to take out our leader. I get it. But this is like a group of eight idiots, allegedly with drones and guns and training and target practice. And, I mean, they had this whole thing planned. And we're just like, it's just another day. It's not. This is abnormal, man. This is not normal. This is weird. And it's got to stop at some point. And it stops, I think, if both sides, especially the left, if they stop with this vitriol all the time, I mean, go on TikTok any day and you'll see throngs. There's that word again. The word throng, Sam. I'm going to use it every day now.
1: Please don't.
0: Throng.
1: Stop.
0: So, I mean, there are so many people on all of these outlets that are posting videos every day praying for the death of the president. It's so weird to me that that's a thing. And the other side, oh, it's just free speech. It's just bringing redress. I'm glad that he said this wasn't a bunch of people bringing grievance, because it's not. This is a bunch of people saying disgusting things and meaning it, which is just mind-blowing to me. I mean, they would have taken him out if they could have. The guy in Butler almost did. The guy in Palm Beach tried to. He had a rifle right there. He had somebody show up at Mar-a-Lago. Thankfully, the president wasn't there. And now another attempt? I mean, this isn't just somebody saying, man, I really wish he wasn't the president. Man, I can't stand him. Man, he's just stupid. It's not that. Or I don't like this policy or that policy, and here's why. This is, let's make him dead. I mean, go to TikTok right now if you've got an account. And you'll see people saying, I was so sad this morning, I woke up and it didn't happen. You know what I mean? Like making face like he should be dead. You haven't seen this?
1: I have. And not only that, but on Reddit, which, you know, I like to go on every once in a while.
0: Really?
1: I do, because I have to know what these people are thinking. They literally are like buying expensive bottles of alcohol and they're like waiting for the news. Like, come on. Are you serious? That's insane. What if Republicans did that with Joe Biden? I mean, that would just be insane, right?
0: I'm willing to be proven wrong, but I don't think there was any information leading to the fact that somebody on the right wanted to see Joe Biden die. I mean, they might have wanted him to pass away, which is still gross, but nobody was saying, go kill him. Maybe the plane will crash. Maybe he won't wake up and he'll be poisoned. Maybe his own wife will do this or that to him. I don't get it. CJ, you remember any of that, by the way? I mean, you've been through a few presidents now. I mean, it's not okay. I'll be honest with you. I don't even know what your politics are, CJ. You're my eldest daughter. We don't really talk politics much. But I mean, even if you hated the guy, I mean, are there people in your circle? Because you live in a different state. Are there people in your circle that hate this guy like they want him to die?
3: I haven't heard it personally.
0: Get them out of your circle.
3: They want him to die, but I do know that that is a thing, like at least on the internet. I think maybe it's a, what is it called, keyboard warriors?
0: Yes. Know? Oh, I get a lot of those. Sammy, be mad at me because Dad spent a lot of time last night telling the guy off with a fake name and a fake profile.
1: You need to stop. I mean, I will say you've gotten a lot better about it.
0: Better.
1: You know, a few years ago, it was like a problem. You know what I mean?
0: Yeah. Well, this guy got under my skin for the simple reason that he kept on going on about how I love illegal immigrants now, because we talk about two sides possibly being right at the same time. And then he said I was for the lockdowns during COVID. Then he said I was for the vaccines. And then he said, I said that the guy, the Minneapolis cop, killed George Floyd, and that Floyd should never have been arrested.
1: Seriously.
0: You've been working with me for 10 years.
1: Yeah. Yeah.
0: Did I say any of that?
1: Isn't that crazy? No, of course not. You've been so extremely consistent. If anyone has even listened to the show or watched the show for like 2 weeks, we always say give it 2 weeks, you will learn that we love the truth. We only speak in facts, and you're very consistent.
0: So you're saying he should shut the face?
1: Shut the face.
0: Shut the face. 833-JOE-PAGS. 833-563-7247. JoePags.com. You might be a little bit older than I am. I was not around for JFK being killed. I was born in 66. That happened in 63. So I wasn't around for that. I'm saying in my lifetime, I don't remember, even after Reagan got shot, and thank God he survived, I don't remember seven more people wanting to kill him. I don't remember this happening on a daily basis. I don't remember a president saying, if something should happen to me, make sure you obliterate the enemy that did it. I just find that whole thing to be so sick. And it just continues. And the left, because of the access of social media, these people would never say it otherwise. They certainly wouldn't say it to your face. They'll get on social media and have their phone pointed at their face and say the most grotesque things. 833-JOE-PAGS. 833-563-7247. JoePags.com. 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
0: All right, glad to have you. Thanks. I appreciate you stopping by. It's the Joe Pags Show for your Free Speech Friday, 833-JOE-PAGS, 833-563-7247, joepags.com. A big honor for John Rich today. We're going to have that for you next hour. Make sure you stick around. And also a two-parter with Louie Gohmert, former District 1 Republican, great state of Texas. You know, Louie, he's funny, he's witty, he's extremely smart, and we get into all sorts of stuff that you want answers to. We go to the phone line. It's going to be Joe in Plymouth, Massachusetts. Joe, what's going on? Hi.
16: Hey, Joe, City of Boston a week ago took down the American flag on City Hall Plaza and put the Somalian flag up. The same mayor of Boston has a legal fund for every illegal alien that gets into trouble, and it's $500 to $1,500. Both the mayor of Boston and the governor of Massachusetts, of which both Sanctuary City, Sanctuary State, both graduates of Harvard Law School. What are they teaching over at the law school?
0: I think that's the Elizabeth Warren wing of politics in this country. Let me ask you something. What reason did they give to take down the American flag and put up the Somali flag? I don't get it.
16: Somali Independence Day.
0: Stop it.
16: Whenever that was, I don't know.
0: Somali Independence Day was the same week as the 4th of July? Stop it.
16: It was like a week or 10 days before.
0: Well, we're not Somalia. Why are we celebrating their independence?
16: Exactly. That's, in my own hometown of Plymouth, I spoke to a couple police officers. What do they do if ICE needs assistance? They said they don't get involved. They said, what if there's a shootout? We don't get involved. What if it's a rape? We don't get involved if it's illegal aliens. I couldn't believe it. My mouth dropped when I heard that.
0: Joe, I can believe that. Thanks for the call from Plymouth, Massachusetts. Got to hit a break here. But, man, I got to tell you something. When somebody does something like that, there should be some hell to pay. You don't celebrate the independence of Somalia, which, by the way, isn't independent. It's run by a bunch of warlords and a bunch of bad guys. Not really sure what that's all about. But no, you don't do that in Boston, Massachusetts. Now, I wasn't there. I didn't see it. I take his word for it. But at some point, you've got to get smart. You've got to get the voting rolls checked. Make sure only people who can legally vote are voting. And get people like Michelle Wu out. Got to hit a break here. Keep it here.
4: Joe Pags.

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2: Of retaliatory strikes between it and the U.S.
3: It appears that act of revenge by Iran was foiled when President Trump attended that NATO summit in Turkey, a country that borders Iran. With the ceasefire over earlier today, Israeli forces stopped a plot of their own. Troops from the IDF's Golani Division spotted Hezbollah fighters bringing anti-tank missiles into a building inside the southern Lebanon buffer zone. The IDF watched the terrorists bring these rounds into the building. They waited until the terrorists were all inside and leveled the building. The IDF said secondary explosions were seen afterwards. Recall last month, Hezbollah fired similar anti-tank rounds at an Israeli Merkava tank, killing all four soldiers inside.
2: Fox's Lucas Tomlinson in Tel Aviv. The Pentagon's released another batch of UAP files, what we used to call UFOs, and this one includes what appears to be a mysterious star-shaped object.
4: One of the videos was captured just last year by the U.S. Pacific Command. The footage was taken on January 1st over the Yellow Sea, and it shows an unidentified object that looks like a six-point star. President Trump has demanded transparency regarding unidentified flying objects, aerial phenomena, and alien life. But the Pentagon has previously said they found no evidence of aliens or extraterrestrial intelligence. They've suggested other reasons for these unresolved cases, including lack of sufficient data. They say the private sector is welcome to provide their own expertise. And in the meantime, they will continue to release new files in the coming weeks on a rolling basis.
2: That's Fox's Madeline Rivera. At the World Cup, Norway and England have gone into extra time. Certainly an exciting match. Right now, it is Norway over England 2-1 with extra time right now. And tonight, Argentina and Switzerland will meet in Kansas City beginning at 9 p.m. America's listening to Fox News.
5: iHeartRadio weather. A strong ridge of high pressure over the region will lead to much above average temperatures right into next week. The hot temperatures and increasing humidity will be felt all the way through the work week as highs climb up into the 90s. I'm meteorologist Mace Michaels on Twin Cities News Talk, AM 1130. Currently 89 degrees.
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